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1: One of the theories that the scientists have is it might be some kind of ancient civilization, pre-human civilization sentinel that monitors things that might cause grief for the planet, because obviously one of the areas they're focusing on is where the United States tests some of its most sensitive technology. But every single hotspot is a U.S. military area. There's one area in the Gulf of Mexico, which is, I know from my Mexican UFO friends, a real UFO hotspot. And they tell me it's rumored to be where there is some kind of underground, undersea location from whence these strange objects come. It's absolutely fascinating, Walter, because we've now got credible scientists around the world using data, solid data, and asking questions and saying, okay, we now have evidence of highly reflective artificial objects in geostationary orbit. What are those objects sitting above? And lo and behold, they're sitting above, again, empirical data recorded events that have occurred on the Earth's surface, such as the Tic Tac incident, where there have been anomalous clusters of UFO sightings. More and more, my friend, the pressure is coming from science on the president to be more open about what the government knows. There's growing speculation that President Trump may make an announcement before the end of the year, before the midterms in November, to reveal the existence of a non-human intelligence engaging with this planet. I'm skeptical. But I have to say, what's really interesting from this latest data, which has been published on a site called Arxiv, which is going to be peer-reviewed and it's going to be held up to academic criticism, what is really fascinating is that science is now catching up with this data. We're now in the position where if the government's not going to reveal what it knows about UFOs, UAPs, and I think we're entitled to be skeptical about that possibility, what this data shows, this latest evidence shows in this new scientific paper, only published in the last few days by Dr. Beatrice Villarol and Dr. Stephen Brühl, what it shows is that science can help crack this mystery. Science can find an answer. And it's one of the reasons why my sources tell me there's growing pressure on the United States to reveal what it knows, because sooner or later, the advances in AI, the advances in modern detection technology are going to democratize things that have only previously been seen on highly advanced military sensors. And we're getting to a stage now where the evidence is becoming irrefutable that there is something highly intelligent, anomalous, conforming to all of the definitions, the five observables that define a UFO or UAP, and it's there. The data shows it, Walter.
2: So, Ross Coldhart, News Nation. These shiny objects in the sky, maybe 30,000 kilometers in the sky, did you get any information about their shape or their size?
1: Some of them are no more than half a meter across. Some of them are estimated to be several meters across. But the really important thing, Walter, is we know for a fact they are not asteroids or meteors or space junk of some kind, because firstly, they predate when humans first went into space. So it can't be a piece of a Sputnik or an American satellite. It can't be a rock, because rocks aren't specular. They're not highly reflective. These are highly reflective. The people that have described them to me have described that they are very like shiny panels, as if something is incredibly shiny, and they show up on

0: these glass plates. And a lot of attempts have been made by debunkers to try and dismiss it and say, oh, look, you know, they're obviously just defects on the glass plates. And so what Beatrice and her colleagues did was have a look on the same series of glass plates of photographs taken a few hours later when the Earth was in shadow, when the sun's light wouldn't be reflecting on these panels. And sure enough, the objects disappeared. And then they came back again when the sun came back. So we know whatever they are reflective. They're sitting in geostationary Earth orbit. And the most frustrating thing of all, Walter, is that the best cameras that could look at these objects and answer the question once and for all are held by the United States military, which isn't saying anything about it.
1: There is a push this week for people who signed NDAs because they knew more about UFOs than the rest of us, but they had to sign NDAs. There's a push by major government officials to null and void those NDAs. Have you heard about that?
0: Yes, unfortunately, they aren't very effective because all they're requiring, the only cover they give, Walter, they're giving protection to people who come forward to, drum roll, oh, the Defense Department, the Department of War, the very people that have presided over this cover-up for the last 80 years. Does Blind Freddy honestly think that the Defense Department is the best people to actually make an assessment about the legitimacy of whistleblower claims about a legacy UFO, UAP, crash retrieval and reverse engineering program? These are the people that have been engineering the cover-up. What this is, Walter, is a sick joke. What this is Congress yet again in a dog and pony show being led by the nose by the military and the intelligence community. We need politicians with cojones, politicians who are prepared to call out the cover-up and say what they're seeing for themselves. They're sick to death of being lied to in Congress, and I can only hope that they realize that, you know, even if people came forward to Congress under these new NDA protections, they wouldn't be protected by these new laws. This is the silly thing, and it certainly doesn't protect a person wanting to go public to you or me. If somebody wanted to go on Walter Stirling or Ross Coulthart's reality check and reveal all about the secret UFO retrieval and reverse engineering program, they would go to jail if they spoke to you or me.
1: Got it. Ross Coulthart, another fantastic report. Thank you very much for presenting your information and presenting your information on News Nation's Reality Check. Legendary Ross Coulthart, Sydney, Australia, News Nation.
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3: Hi, I'm retired Detective Vic Ferrari. And on tonight's episode of Confessions of a Retired Detective, find out how a multi-theft auto theft ring was able to sell stolen cars with titles to unsuspecting buyers. Coming up in moments with Walter Sterling on The Other Side of Midnight.
4: Presidential aspirations no more. Details later, the people of Walmart. Walter Sterling, The Other Side of Midnight.

0: Ladies and gentlemen, it is a privilege that Dr. Sky is with us tonight. Dr. Sky live on the radio. Dr. Sky has sky-oriented reports. Hello.
1: And good to be with you, Walter. Always a pleasure to be here on the other side of midnight.
0: I'm always surprised that you compromise your reputation by coming on this show, and I'm grateful to you for that. I can't begin to tell you how much it means to me. And which state are you in right now?
1: I'm here in Phoenix, and the monsoon seems to be weakening a bit. For those that care about this type of weather, the Super El Nino still is in effect. And the strangeness is, when we look in the Atlantic Basin, strangeness probably attributed to the Super El Nino is that we have not seen this late, Walter, in the hurricane season in the Atlantic, any real hurricanes forming at this point in time. And there's some connection to what the Super El Nino is doing, because what happens in these particular cases when hurricanes form, water, warm water is the mother's milk of hurricanes, of course. We seem that see that a lot of the winds that are traveling around the earth right now, because of some of the Super El Nino, they top and cut off the top of the development of these clouds that create into the swirling masses called hurricanes. So we might find a very weak, that's good news for people, let's say, in Florida or the East Coast. But that is a strange thing. We haven't seen something like that maybe in 50 or 60 years.
0: There has been no hurricane activity this season.
1: Absolutely. I mean, they've had some tropical storms, let's be realistic. But nothing that goes to the level where you hit 74 miles an hour, like if you hit your gas pump, you know, your gas pedal, 74 miles an hour continues to create a, you know, hurricane status, like a level one. But nothing yet. So
0: nothing.
1: We only have till sometime in November, and that's good news. But again, the oceans are churning, and the oceans, of course, with the great heat. But on the other side, Walter, here in the Pacific side, lots of activities taking place, which is, you know, conducive because that warming of the water off of South America is creating those particular storms, hurricanes and typhoons in the Pacific.
0: Dr. Sky in Phoenix, you have other information for us that I know you want to share.
1: I do, and this is interesting, Walter. Space Force, the Air Force Secretary, people can do a deep dive into it, claims that we do have, that is, Space Force, weapons in space. Now, people should not get overly alarmed, because the story doesn't tell us what weapons are in space. But the intent and purpose, since President Trump formed Space Force back in December of 2019, they're, by the way, known as Guardians. It's a very special unit, the first new military force that we've had in over 70-some years. But what's happening, the cut to the chase on this, Walter, is very interesting, that weapons of any kind of mass destruction, let's talk about nuclear weapons, are banned by a treaty back in 1967, the Outer Space Treaty, no nukes in space. But America, surprisingly, many listeners may not know this, back in 1962, the United States launched a series of nuclear weapons up and into the Pacific, into outer space. And that goes to July 9, 1962, something called Starfish Prime. And the purpose and intent, Walter, was that they would detonate this 1.4 megaton nuclear weapon, launched from a rocket, of course. It got up to the area where we find the International Space Station height, about 250 miles above the Earth. To see what would happen, we did something kind of naughty. We would electrify

0: the ionosphere, the Earth, creating what we called an electromagnetic pulse. And anyone who lived in Hawaii at that time, there's a classic photograph where around 11 p.m. at night, the night turned into daylight, and it literally wiped out the grid, at least for temporary time. So what are these weapons in space? People may wonder, what are we doing up there? So that treaty prohibits nuclear weapons in space, but we're not going to rush to judgment on this. The Russians allegedly have some nuclear-powered anti-satellite system in orbit. We haven't had absolute confirmation of that. But realistically, it's very strange, Walter. It's like, what can we use in space? Why do we need it? Well, obviously, if other countries are developing the next level of platform of warfare, which they consider space. We have two very interesting articles to talk about here about spacecraft. One, the United States, Walter, has been testing something for years called the X-37B. And that happens to be a tiny version of what the space shuttle was. Its mission is pretty classified. They claim, that is Space Force and the government, testing new sorts of electric propulsion in orbit. These little craft go up for 700 or 800 days. We've just had, and I hope I'm correct on this, the 8th mission of that. But get a load of this. The Chinese have also copied a replicant of that particular shape. They call it the Shenlong, which in Chinese, it means the divine dragon. And this particular spy craft, if you want to call it, actually released something into space, maybe a small satellite. But it's been doing and sneaking up on other satellites, doing some kind of surveillance. So we have no idea, really, what kind of space weapons would be put up there. But again, this is all pretty much in the secret region. So here's one real plausible one that people have talked about. I can't prove it. We've tried to do a deep dive into it. Something called rods from God. Now, what would those be? They would be what they call kinetic weapons. What's that? It's like if you took a giant nail, let's say, but in the case of this in space, you enlarged it. And maybe it's made of depleted uranium or something. And what you would do is you would fire that in space. It's not a nuclear warhead. And you could disable or destroy a spacecraft, but it could also be used, Walter, this is interesting, from the space platform to hit objects on the ground. And even though they don't have explosive charges on them, something coming through the atmosphere that fast has a heck of a lot of kinetic energy. So we really don't know exactly what's happening up there, but isn't that interesting that the Air Force Secretary is declaring that we do have positioned weapons in space, courtesy of the Space Force?
1: I wonder what compelled him to reveal this.
0: Very interesting question, Walter. I have really no idea. I mean, it's just like what you were talking with Ross about the latest revelations and some of the declassification and the systems to go through to maybe, if you're one of these whistleblowers, you have to go through this system called PERS, the government, presidential unsealing and reporting system. I have no idea. I mean, maybe it just shows that we have strength in space. Maybe there's nothing there. Maybe it's just a lot of words. But I don't think the government is that, foolish. I think they're going to do something like that because, sad to say, many people would agree that the next platform for warfare obviously goes to the high ground in space. And President Trump, of course, back on December 20th of 2019, that's when that group was formulated. The uniforms look cool. Have you seen the uniforms?
1: The uniforms look very cool. But it seems to me that the only reason this would be revealed is because they feel there's an imminent threat from somebody. That there's some country that is also putting weapons into outer space, and we need to say, whoa, we have this treaty, but, oh, by the way, we also have our own weapons. Don't get out of line.
0: Absolutely, Walter. It makes sense.
1: I believe that we have a very interesting relationship with Russia, and I believe the relationship goes like this, that in the mid-1960s, when things were getting heated, and then many pieces of paper were put down, and we really haven't heard any actual problems with Russia since then. I believe we have a quiet detente with Russia. Russia knows they're very big and could destroy the world. We know we're very big and could destroy the world. And we have both decided to just eat borscht and see each other now and then and say hello. Then there's China. That's trouble. Mm-hmm. Then there's Ukraine. That's trouble. Then there's North Korea. That's trouble. It's going to be one of those. Putin and Trump, the last thing in the world they need to do is annoy each other. They don't need to hit that hornet's nest. And every president has quietly not dealt with Russia because we haven't had to. The source of trouble is going to be from who else can get in space? China can get in space. North Korea maybe could get in space. India is in space. Those are some possibilities. I can't think of any other country that goes into space. Do you?
0: Well, the Israelis have satellites, too, in space. And they also have a very strong deterrent. They're nuclear, you know, they have nuclear-tipped missiles and submarines. But here, Walter, this is another plausible idea that may be the reason that they're revealing this. Again, playing, you know, military chess here, three-dimensional chess like in Star Wars. But yeah. Here's something possible. I mean, people can think about this and make up their own mind. With the war in Iran, there are many, many people saying that with the strategic assets of both Russia and China, they're enabling the Iranians to be able to, they're using, that is, let's say, Russia and China's satellite systems to help to plant and locate missiles, locate some of our strategic assets. So who knows? Maybe that's something that they're revealing. I don't know why they would say it. If I was the one who was behind that, I'd probably keep myself, you know, a secret there. But you never know that maybe they are going to look at doing something. If indeed this continues, maybe there's a way to disable satellites, but we don't want to start World War III now, do we? Of course not.
1: Now, you know, this week there's been a big push from people in the government to release the NDAs, that people signed about knowing about UFOs, alien technology. Do you think that's going to happen?
0: I do in a way, Walter, and what's in a way? I mean, again, if you have information that you've been hiding for 80 years, do I think they're going to come back and just show us anytime soon? It could be a total diversion, but at least it's something. And if there's any credibility to this, obviously without reading this, the Pentagon created, as you talk about, a legal waiver that allows current and former government workers to report classified UAP information without breaking the non-disclosure agreements. But the horrible part about it is they have to go through still a government agency, as Russ was talking about, entitled this particular group called PURSU, the Presidential Unsealing and Reporting System. So in other words, we're going to get permission from the same government, even though they're telling us that we're going to maybe have more information revealed. It seems like just a vicious circle in many ways. So the answer is, I don't think we're going to get that, those answers anytime soon. And I think, along with you and so many listeners, I think it's going to be a long way before we ever hear the truth about the whole thing, the disclosure that we really need and should be entitled to for such a long period of time.
1: It's one of the great mysteries. Midnight Misfits want to talk with Dr. Sky. Is that a good idea? Do you have time, Dr. Sky?
0: Absolutely. And if you do have time, Walter, I wanted to share with the audience some things of joy and happiness that they can actually see in the heavens, which is something that people have always told me they enjoy when we talk about things like that, too, if there's time.
1: Oh, there's time. There's always time for Dr. Sky. Here's Ed in Evansville. Welcome to the other side of midnight. Hi.
2: Hey. Hey, guys. Dr. Sky, I was wondering about the Star Wars and not the 1980s Ronald Reagan, but the modern and the release of the information to say, hey, you know, we've got something, but it is somewhat in fear. And it is something to, like, I think it's encouraging, like, people to accept data centers to say get ready because they are needed.
0: Yes, sir. You make sense. Slowly but surely, but I think both Walter and I, and I'm sure maybe, well, we're not polling the audience here, but your information and questions and comments are great, Ed, that, you know, truly, it's a little bit in the right direction, but how much are we going to get when we realize most people, you know, who have the ability to think clearly, critical thinking, we would believe that they're covering this up. Right.
2: I'm worried about a droid dictator taking rise and China with the development of these things in the Olympics beating Usain Bolt's running record, and I'm worried about that, you know.
0: Absolutely.
2: Droid armies. Thank you, guys. Thank you.
1: All right, thanks.
0: No, thank you for listening. Thank you, Ed. Appreciate it.
1: Tell us about your show this weekend. Oh, wait, you had something else you wanted to talk about, which makes me
0: happy.
1: Well,
0: Walter,
1: yes.
0: Go
1: right ahead. Go right ahead.
0: Absolutely. They always ask me about wonderful things. We call it the live sky view. So if you're out there right now and you have clear skies, if you're looking high up into the southeast, the object that you'll see there, the object that's fairly bright, I mean, it's not super bright, is the planet Saturn. And if you're fortunate enough to have a small telescope, some do, some don't, just know that that planet is about 800 million miles away. A most magical planet because it's one of the only that we have a detectable visual ring system that you can see. And, Walter, the rings were like knife edge on a few years ago, and now they're slowly tipping as the Earth moves around
1: its
0: orbit.
1: Wait. The rings on Saturn are not in a stable orbit. They adjust.
0: Absolutely.
1: Wow.
0: See, Saturn goes wow. around the sun once every 29 years, so that's a long time. Imagine if 1 year, imagine how that, you'd say, how many years did you live on Saturn? And if you live to 100, well, just do the math, you know, you'd have three or plus rotations around the sun. But yes, the ring system, we go up and down as we move, so the ring system tips. So last year, when I had the big telescopes out and people that are public programs, they were like, that can't be Saturn. And I said, why not? And they said, well, I can hardly see the ring. So now it's slowly opening up and we're getting to see another hemisphere. But the reason I mention that is October, the first week of October, Saturn reaches what we call opposition. In simple English, it means that the planet rises with the sunset. In other words, when the sun sets, the planet rises. It's at its best for the entire year. But Walter, if people are looking into the southwest in the evening, this is really beautiful. The other night, if we were on, but still a magical view. You're looking at Venus, the brightest, the goddess of love and beauty. The planet is actually getting closer and closer to the Earth. And many people say from basic astronomy classes, the planet that they thought came closest to the Earth, not the moon, which is a satellite, was Mars. But it's really Venus. Venus can come within 25 million miles of the Earth, and Mars may be 34 million miles. But here's the point for the visual side. Look into the southwest. It's about as bright as it can get. On the 22nd, Venus will be at its all-time brilliance. And I've seen this, and many people in snowy countries when, and snowy, you know, states, when the sky was clear, I've seen this. Venus was so bright that you could stand in a snowfield, not that I did it a lot, and you could actually see your shadow by just the brilliance of Venus itself. So it's an amazing planet, a hellish place to live. But I saved the best for last, Walter. This is interesting. The equinox, the autumnal equinox, for us in Arizona, we can't wait. A little cooler weather, less monsoon. September 22nd, 8.04 p.m. Eastern Daylight Time is when the sun slips across that equator. We all know from grammar school that it goes south of the equator. But here's the interesting thing. If you've ever wanted to see the most beautiful, romantic moon, in my opinion, the harvest moon will take place on the 26th, that is Saturday. And what's amazing about a harvest moon, Walter, is it really gets its name if you go back into the days of agriculture, when farmers and people would pick the crops by the light of this moon. And normally the moon rises 50 minutes later each night. But around this time, get a load of this, in the New York area, you'll have to do your own calculations, folks. This full harvest moon, so beautiful, rises at 6:34 p.m. Eastern Daylight Time on Saturday, the 26th. But sunset is at 6:46 p.m. So there's the proof. The moon will be up, even though ever slightly, before the sun sets. And Walter, let's go back in our imaginary time capsule. Imagine 1926. They had these most amazing big band, big parties, women dressed in beautiful couture, gentlemen in tuxedos and tails, and they had the most amazing big band sound. And even before that, these orchestras, and people really rallied around this amazing moon. Not only romantic, but absolutely beautiful. So don't miss it. It's going to be a beautiful sight.
1: Joaquin, Pennsylvania, wants to talk to Dr. Sky at 800-848-9222. Joaquin, congratulations for getting through.
0: Hi, Joaquin. How are you doing this morning? How you doing?
3: Yes, Dr. Sky. You know I love you. Anyway,
0: well, thanks,
3: you know, Neil Young, the song The Harvest Moon.
0: Yes. That is beautiful.
1: Oh, you found yeah. each other, yes.
3: But anyway,
0: that's good.
3: You know, when it comes to space, I'm sorry, but, you know, these treaties mean nothing. Mm-hmm. Because when it comes to military things, whoever controls the high ground, you know, basically controls the battlefield.
0: Sure.
3: And so, I you know, unfortunately, we have to dominate as much as possible.
0: Absolutely. You say it well, Joaquin, but let me say this to everybody listening, too. I mentioned the X-37B, and a long time ago, with our camera crew, we got in a little bit of trouble. We were given a special tour of the Kennedy Space Center. That's cool. Where did we go? We went down to the Air Force Station, and one of the guides told us, and I didn't do it, but the cameraman's guilty, he said, behind you is the open hangar of the rocket that's going to launch the X-37B, and that's considered secret. So he said, don't take a picture of it. So what did the cameraman do? He took a picture of it. And the rest of the story is very interesting about how quickly somebody in the government decided to confiscate the camera and was politely given us back about 4 hours later. So whatever's going on with the X-37B, Joaquin, I know it's a little different than you were talking about, but you're right. The X-37B is also reaching the high ground. And can you imagine some of the things that are going on with the testing of that? It stays in orbit for 700-800 days. It does so many things. It goes and has gone up as high as the geosynchronous, which is about 22,000 some miles above the Earth. So there must be something going on there, not only testing, as they say, new propulsion, Joaquin, but I'm sure we've got this one figured out too. But so do the Russians, and so do the Chinese with their tiny little object called the Shenlong, which looks like it, but ours hasn't deployed from the X-37B anything that we can at least know about. But the Shenlong actually released something into space, and it's been sneaking around and kind of hovering around certain satellites, probably their own. But Joaquin, you're right. Whoever holds and controls the high ground will never lose the ground. That's interesting.
1: Well, that should be on your stationery. Whoever holds the high ground will never lose the ground. I really can't top that, Steve. That's
0: hey, there you go, my friend. Joaquin, that was great.
1: That was great. Thanks very much. 800-848-9222, the great Dr. Sky, Phoenix, Arizona, our expert on all things astronomical, space, and just a great broadcaster and a good friend, Dr. Sky.
0: Well, thank you, Walter.
1: Tell us about
0: we have something to mention, too, about our shows.
1: Please, go right ahead.
0: Yeah,
1: tell us about our
0: weekend
1: shows.
0: Sorry to cut you short.
1: Yes, all right.
0: No, stay tuned to the Dr. Sky Experience. Always great guests, as people tell us. Friday night edition, midnight to 2 a.m. on Saturday morning, is space author and historian Rod Beil. He's a good friend of mine. He's written many, many books, 20-plus. A real go-to guy. He's the publisher of the Ad Astra magazine, which is the Space Society, one that when I knew the history of that particular magazine, it's fascinating. It reports on all these space stories, everything that we've talked about, and so much more. And at the time when I knew Hugh Downs, he became the president of the National Space Society, so that magazine continues under Rod Beil. And then, Walter, on Saturday midnight to 2 a.m. Sunday, stay tuned for husband and wife producers of a brand-new documentary. They're Wes and Amanda Llewellyn. After the book that we interviewed the author on UFOs and God, they're now having this worldwide release of a new documentary, The Intercession of UFOs, God, the Spirituality, another different twist and change on what might be some of the solutions.
1: Well, let me ask you something. Every time I have a Catholic priest on,
0: sure,
1: Father Jim Drucker, I always ask Father Drucker about the UFOs, and I say to him, are they satanic?
0: Mm-hmm. Yes.
1: And he says they could be.
0: They sure could, right.
1: How do you feel about that?
0: Well, not that I follow just what J.D. Vance said. I mean, his statement
1: What did he say? I keep hearing waves about that, but I don't know exactly what he said.
0: I would be wrong, Walter, if I reported something I'm not literally quoting, but I think it was more toward the direction that there may be demonic. Sources behind that.
1: Yeah.
0: But no, I don't know that. I mean, I don't know enough about it since all the research we have. One experience that I'm very, very proud of, and something is interesting very quickly. I had a relationship with Betty Hill from the, broadcast side.
1: Betty and Barney Hill.
0: Right, of the Betty and Barney Hill incident in September of 61. And every time I would visit with her, I asked that question to her many, many times. I said, I'm a person of faith, I said, but I don't push mine on other people. I said, what do you think? And she was perplexed by that. And she said, basically what Barney and I went through, which is a little too graphic for talking about what we would talk about if we weren't, the FCC concerns. But there was so many intrusions into their bodies, and she thought of it more of a violent attack. And it wasn't until they actually went through the deep regressive hypnosis, by the psychiatrist, that she really talked about that. And I think from her side of the equation, she was not totally convinced that they were the most peaceful. And then the other one is a good friend of mine still, Travis Walton, of The Fire in the Sky. I mean, Travis, if you watch that movie, D.B. Sweeney plays the part of Travis, and he's right up here in the mountains. We see him all the time. But he also has talked about that as being so not very very nice to him at all. So we'll leave that open until we can hopefully find out the truth. Because what did one of the congressmen say? I think it was Congressman Burchett when he went into one of the skiffs. I think, and I don't have his quote in front of me here, but it was almost to this effect, you don't want to know what we heard in there. So, I don't know, Walter. Hopefully they're positive and peaceful, but we don't know.
1: One of the most interesting things about the past 18 months is I learned the word skiff. Have you ever seen a skiff?
0: No, I haven't. I don't want to go in one, but I imagine what everybody out there can imagine, since we're doing Theater of the Mind too, is if you go into one of those container connexes, and it's like a soundproof place where I guess you have to release your phone to them.
1: It's like high school. It's just like high school.
0: Exactly. And you have to behave. Okay. But so there it is, Walter. There's an answer.
1: They know too much. Here's Father Jim Drucker, a retired Catholic priest, 45-year Catholic priest. Father Drucker always intrudes. At any moment that I vaguely mention him, he comes on the air immediately. Father Drucker, you're on with Dr. Sky, and we have the perpetual question. Are you prepared to answer?
4: Walter, for you, I'm prepared to answer anything. And Dr. Sky, you're marvelous. You got a better voice than me.
0: Well, blessings to you, Father.
1: Now, you see, that's important to Father Drucker. The reason that's important to Father Drucker, yes. Steve, that I need to explain to you, is before he was a priest for 45 years,
0: yes,
1: he was one of the best top 40 disc jockeys who ever lived.
0: Wow. What an honor, sir.
1: He was on WARM in Scranton. He said to me, you know, and I was a disc jockey on WARM. I said, you were what? And because there were two great top 40 stations. There was WABC and WARM. And any radio geek who ever heard WARM would agree with me. It was, I don't know how the hell they did it. And then they hired you, Father Drucker, and you didn't screw it up. You didn't even screw it up. Now, listen, the question that we've asked Dr. Sky, and I'm asking you again for, I don't know, it's the 34th time. The UFOs, Dr. Drucker, are they satanic?
4: I would say this. I have to, certainly I do not speak totally for the Catholic Church, but as a Catholic priest of 47 years, it is possible, certainly. Anything is impossible in this world because the devil is very strong. And if he can be within us, human beings, in our frail, weakened state, he certainly can be in other beings, for sure.
0: Yes, absolutely. You're right, Father. And what I'm going to ask our special guest on this weekend show on Saturday midnight, the producers, Wes and Amanda Llewellyn, their new documentary, UFOs and God, give me encouragement to ask that straight up and say, hey, what do you guys believe? And tell me about what's in your documentary. You know, either way, is this a demonic presence in space? And since we're hearing gentlemen, so many different species, we're hearing Nordic blondes, men and women, we're hearing these things that look like, insects, we're hearing all kinds of things, the grays, reptilians. Wow, that's enough to fill 100 million hours of
1: Father Drucker. Wouldn't the reptilians be satanic?
4: Say again, Walter.
1: Wouldn't the reptilians by default be satanic?
4: Again, it's strongly possible.
1: There you go.
4: Strongly possible.
1: Not an official spokesman for the Catholic Church.
4: If I encounter them, I'm bringing lots of holy water, Dr. Scott.
0: Absolutely.
1: All right, well,
0: in holy water. It's a privilege and honor to listen to you. Thank you. It's amazing.
1: All right, Dr. Sky, Father Drucker, you two geniuses have made good radio tonight. I thank you very much for being on the other side of midnight. Tell us what time your shows are on, Dr. Sky.
0: We're looking on Friday midnight, Eastern Daylight Time, to 2 a.m. Saturday, and then Saturday midnight to 2 a.m. Sunday. And here, Walter, part like you and I and many other great hosts here on the station, part of the family that we love so much here, and we have to thank John and Margot Castamatidis for the opportunity to be here to present this information, and I'm always honored to be part of it.
1: Wait, really? Who are the other great hosts? The other side of midnight from the Red Apple Audio Network.
0: Hey.
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0: Now, Father Drucker is a major in the Air Force, and you were the official Navy chaplain, Desert Storm, Iraq. You realize there is now a new branch of the military called the Space Force. The Space Force. Don't you think it would be appropriate, Father Drucker, for you to volunteer to be the chaplain for the Space Force?
1: I would go at this moment. I'd take a toothbrush and I would be there at age 84, helping in any and every way I could. I would relish that.
0: Do you think you'd have to sign many NDAs? Because if Space Force exists, and that alone is questionable, but if Space Force exists, there must be they must have access to secret airplanes, secret spacecraft, and all sorts of alien technology that you would have to be secretive about. Could you be secretive as a Catholic priest?
1: Oh, that's our stock and trade, the seal of a confession. And of course, in a realm like that, it would be confidentiality and probably top secret. But I can tell you this at the get-go, that every base that I know of, and many of them now are what we call JB, joint bases, rather than being individual, like, for example, McGuire here in Jersey is JBMD for Dix Lakehurst. But almost every base that I know of has put the sixth seal of the Space Force as you enter the bases. And the forts, it's there, the sixth seal for the Space Force. And I remember one time traveling through to Colorado Springs on my way to Hawaii on a C-130 plane, of all things. And I'm pretty sure it's at that base or in that area in Colorado Springs. And I think it was a marvelous thing for the president to have incorporated this new capacity and this new realm, this new world of the military. I think it was marvelous and very, very smart.
0: You should have an association with the Space Force because they have the coolest insignias. They have the best patches. You know, they have the best patches and uniforms. And I think you should get one of those, don't you?
1: I guess you can even buy these things anymore. I don't know, but with it being new, I don't know. But if I could possibly have someone give me a gift of it, that's possible. Because I remember when we were in southern Turkey going into northern Iraq, all of the different bases coming from Spangdalen, Lakenheath, Germany, England, all of the commanders, many of them were Catholic, and they were so kind to me to give me the insignia. And I have an sundry amount of insignias of all the different bases throughout Europe. It was a marvelous, spectacular situation during Desert Storm.
0: I've never heard anybody use the word asundria vocally in a sentence before, and I want to congratulate you for that. That demonstrates your knowledge of Latin. By the way, do you have to know Latin to be a Catholic priest?
1: Yes, if you are of the Latin rite. If the audience should know that I'm a Catholic priest, grew up Roman Catholic, but in fact, as I began my studies at the University of Scranton, a Jesuit college, where some are Catholics, by the way, anyway, I'm laughing myself because we priests take a little shot at the Jesuits because they're so darn liberal. But bring me back to where I was. I get lost here.
0: You need
1: not very often.
0: You need to get the uniform and the insignias of Space Force. And I think if you pitch for it once more on the air, on all these big radio stations, I suspect one of them will show up with the insignia. Why don't you pitch that once more? Let's see if we can get you a free insignia for the Space Force. Go ahead. Give it a shot, Father.
1: I would certainly be beholding to any person that would be kind enough to let me have the insignia and the patch of the Space Force. I would be honored, being a retired Air Force Catholic priest, chaplain of many years, having served overseas our country in the zone of combat operation, sir.
0: That's enough out of you. Thank you, Father Drucker, Father Jim Drucker on the other side of midnight. Thank you, Father. And you, 800-848-9222, 800-848-9222. Who gave you crap today? Right now, as you're on the great shift, the late shift, there's somebody you're thinking about who really annoyed you. You're not going to tell your significant other because they left you years ago. You're going to go home alone tonight. But in the car, when you put your key into the door, when the dog jumps up and down, when the cat jumps up and down, you're thinking of that person. Dump it here. That's what I'm for. 800-848-9222. The Other Side of Midnight. Red Apple Audio.
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3: ABC News, I'm Dave Packer. At least three people were killed after a news helicopter from NBC's Los Angeles TV station crashed near the scene of a deadly bus collision in the city. Mayor Karen Bass confirmed a total of five people were killed in both incidents.
4: Our hearts are with those impacted by the bus collision and the helicopter crash, and with the entire community who lost members of their team while they were doing their job.
3: President Trump lashed out on social media at the Supreme Court Tuesday for blocking his attempt to overhaul mail-in ballots ahead of the midterm election, saying the Supreme Court let our country down. Macklemore yanked from Ed Sheeran's tour after saying this at a show in New Jersey.
5: I said free Palestine.
3: Now, all of Sheeran's supporting acts have quit in solidarity with Macklemore, including Phineas, Lucas Graham, and Aaron Rowe, as well as the entire traveling band. This is ABC News. As prediction markets grow in popularity, one state is warning election officials not to make election-related wagers.
6: The guidance from the Georgia Secretary of State's office reminds all election workers that they are not allowed to place bets on anything connected to elections, including the outcome of a race. Secretary of State Brad Raffensperger believes the concept is simple.
7: Just like sports figures aren't supposed to be betting on their games, we don't believe that election officials should be making predictions about any election contest.
6: Raffensperger says he doesn't want anything to potentially impact the trust and confidence that voters have in the state's elections. Jonathan O'Brien, ABC News, Atlanta.
3: The Justice Department Tuesday announced charges against a group that they say worked with Russia's intelligence services to conduct terrorist attacks and murder-for-hire plots around the world. An indictment unsealed by federal prosecutors says the individuals coordinated terror attacks against infrastructure in European countries supporting Ukraine. Dave Packer, ABC News.
8: KMOX News, I'm Michael Calhoun. Against the will of a group of constituents, two data center rezonings approved by lawmakers on Tuesday.
9: The Franklin County Commission voted to approve the zoning for two large-scale data centers, despite only one being recommended by the county's Planning and Zoning Commission. Attorney Bruce Morrison represents a coalition of citizens pushing against the data centers.
10: It's up to the community to decide whether to go forward and whether to sue over these decisions that the county commission made.
9: A concerned member of the Anti-Data Center Coalition with roots in Franklin County shares his reaction.
11: Betrayal, just 100% downright betrayal of the people who have shown up in hundreds of pages of testimony. We've done the research. We've made our voice heard.
9: The data centers are set to be located on 500 acres of farmland near the Crooked Creek area and 600 acres in Villa Ridge near the Shaw Nation.

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1: KMOX has reached out to the Franklin County Commission for further reaction. Illinois residents who cannot afford phone service or an internet connection are getting a lifeline. Here's Terry Keschner.
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1: The Great Forest Park Balloon Race is this weekend. Jessica Stegens, the director of the event.
3: It's a hare and hound style race, which is a traditional race in hot air balloon. Where the hare balloon, this year will be Stiefel, will take off first. They get a 15-minute head start. They fly and find a safe place to land. When they land, the Stiefel balloon will put an X on the ground. The hound balloons, which is the other 40-plus balloons that take off in waves following the hare, will do their best to drop a birdseed bag as close to that X as possible. So it's not, the goal is not to land near the hare necessarily. Yeah. We can't all land in the same place. But dropping that birdseed bag as close as possible is the goal, and that's how we decide the winner.
1: Saturday, the Central Fields open at 1. The opening ceremony is at 3. The hare balloon could launch as early as 4:30. It is National Voter Registration Day Tuesday. St. Louis County elections officials encouraging residents to register or double-check their registration ahead of the November election. Forecast overnight, scattered showers and storms, heavy rain at times for some, and a low of 75 degrees for Wednesday morning, scattered showers and storms. Then the rest of the day turns partly sunny, hot, and humid with a high of 96. I'm Michael Calhoun, KMOX News.
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0: What do you want from me? I did a whole hour. It was like a really good hour, and I'm done. I don't have anything else to do. All right, there's some things I could do. All right, good evening. Walter Sterling, The Other Side of Midnight. You and I need to talk at 800-848-9222. Matt, remember the other night when we played Mr. Mambo by Tiffany? Do you remember that golden moment in American radio, that award-winning few minutes, the National New York Media Campaign Award? Could you pull that out? And in a few minutes, I think we're going to have to reveal that song again. Mr. Mambo by Tiffany, but not right now. Right now, we're going to the legendary Dr. Linda Salvin, a fascinating creature who has PhDs of suspicious origin. Welcome, Dr. Salvin. Welcome.
1: Thank you, Walter. What a great show. It's very entertaining and educational tonight. I love it.
0: Which part have you found the most entertaining or the most suspicious?
1: Well, actually, with Dr. Sky talking about Saturn, my boyfriend from college years ago was a high-energy phenomenologist.
0: Is he dead? Is he dead?
1: No, he's in New York.
0: You didn't kill him off? No, you didn't exhaust him?
1: No, I rejected him in marriage, though. I did reject him in marriage. He was not my guy. But he is fascinated with Saturn and has published I don't know how many articles on Saturn. And he's one of the top specialists in Saturn. So anytime I hear somebody talking about Saturn and the rings, I'm fascinated too. Even as a little girl, there's something special about that planet. Just listening about the sky is something, you know, it's a wonderment, and what's the universe really about, and are we alone, and is there life out there? But it just caught my, as soon as when I signed on, as when I caught it about Saturn and what was going on with the rings, and if they're not stationary, and how they change in orbit, and how it's getting closer to Earth, or it appears to be. I found it fascinating. And then talking about the spiritual implications of just life in general, everything you guys were talking about, it was good conversation. It was good radio, Walter. It was good radio.
0: God bless you. What I found interesting is just what you said. It had never occurred to me that the rings of Saturn change. That they change in such a way that they're perceptible to us. So they're changing in a fairly rapid time frame.
1: Yeah. I don't understand all of it. And
0: No.
1: Some of the papers I've read, because this person and I keep in touch, even though it's been 49 years, we keep in touch the internet, and he sent me some of his research projects. I can't get through the first page because it's so technical, but, you know, it's his thing. He's very scientific, and that's why he did what he did. And like I said, his PhD was in high-energy phenomenology, which is physics, which is beyond me. I do metaphysics, but I don't know physics. But I find it fascinating.
0: Well, the thing about metaphysics that's so wonderful is that nobody knows if you're right.
1: It's philosophy, but when you really get down into what I do as a healer, for example, when people have a certain ailment or some pain or they have discomfort, I have a gift where I can put people through not a trance, but a relaxed state, and using breathing, color, and words, I can dislodge some of the pain or dis-ease that might be lodged in their body and bring them into a healthier state than they came to me with, even where doctors have failed. Or I do work with one chiropractor out in California, and we share patients that sometimes he'll get them to a certain level, but I'll go internally, because metaphysics, I can get into the organs, tissues, muscles of the body, find the disease, like the pancreas, diabetes. What is diabetes? It has to do with the blood sugars, of course, and the pancreas excretion. But when you look at it metaphysically, what's the emotion behind it? It's the lack of sweetness. So your body's producing more sugar to bring in more sweetness in your life to compensate for the sadness. It's all related. And when you start to balance that, it's not just diet. And you can't just fix the blood. We know. And a lot of it's hereditary. A lot of it's got adult diabetes. There's different levels of 1, 2, and 3. And now they're even saying that dementia is a part of diabetes 3. They're discovering a new level. It just depends. But metaphysics goes within, also using spirituality. And like I said last night, combining psychology with it. So it's a blend of how I diagnose a client and figure out what their issue is. I just worked with a girl who had kidney problems. She was hospitalized about a month ago in Florida. I do candle magic with what I have. It's called Wicks of Wisdom. And she just...
0: Wait, stop. you do candle magic, something we've never heard of. And you said you call it Wicks of Wisdom. Wicks, is that what you said? Yes,
1: yeah, go ahead. Wicks of Wisdom. Yeah. Since 1999, they were born. I never believed in it. I met somebody back in 1999, one of my clients introduced me to somebody who happened to have been a Santerian priest. It scared the daylights out of me.
0: And but, should have. What are you doing messing around with Santeria? What are you doing? You're inviting the devil into your house. You're inviting the devil into your house.
1: I am. Oh, my God. I'm doing the work of the devil. Now, I combine it with Kabbalah. I have my own line of formulas. And like just this girl today as an example, she testified that even though she was in the hospital with kidney problems and septus and all this things she went through, she was saying how good she felt and the pain and the numbness and the achiness of what was going on in her body went away doing the candles. I've had, that's a whole nother show, but that's metaphysics. It's something you can't see, but it works. Or you can't, it's not tangible. That's the problem with metaphysics, or physics

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But in metaphysics or psychic abilities, you assume, or I bring God into it, but the future proves itself, or the feeling or the healing will prove, or when I channel somebody who's deceased and I'm bringing in facts from the deceased that I've never met, it proves itself if you're dealing with a true, gifted, metaphysical

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1: And when she closed the door or she'd be in bed, she felt like a cat or a dog was walking underneath the covers on her legs, and she'd throw back the covers and there was nothing there. And then there was a time she felt pressure on her chest, like somebody was trying to strangle her. And it went on and on and on about these weird incidences in the building that was probably built in the 1800s. And then she brought some of her friends in, and they could feel the negative vibes in her room, and they couldn't see anything. And that's my kind of work, where they're talking about portals, and she didn't understand what a portal is. And for your listeners, a portal is an opening. It's like a vacuum. It's a dark hole where a spirit can come in. And by reading this article, I can tell you, when you get that pressure on your chest, for example, when you're sleeping and you feel like something's on you, and we've all experienced it at one time or another, it's called witch's riding, and it really is like a ghost or a spirit coming to sit on us or strangle us. Or sometimes you wake up in a start and you're like, and you can't catch your breath because there's something there. That's real. So this girl in the dorm, where she thinks she's questioning things, I may write back to this article and explain. She's not nuts. She's in a haunted room. There are spirits or old energies. A lot of times, if it's in a building that might have been built in the 1800s or 1700s, it could be old energy, like maybe from Gettysburg, or it could be where somebody died, or they could have burial grounds that they built structures on, and the ghosts and the spirits are there. And this student is being haunted and feeling things, creepy crawlers on her body. And she throws off the covers or opens the door, and her friends freak out. They all feel it, but they can't see it. That's paranormal. Not necessarily metaphysical, but it's all part of the field, because there's different aspects as to which department somebody in the spiritual realm might want to focus on. Just like with you, there's so many different topics to go to. But when I saw this, and if I were 18 years old by myself in an old dorm room that was haunted, I'd freak out too, not knowing what I know at this point in my life. But this girl has paranormal activity in the room. There are ways if somebody in their own home has like a poltergeist, or you feel like a ghost around you, or you feel a heavy, dark energy hanging over you in the dark. You can cleanse with sage. You can cleanse with frankincense and myrrh. There's different ways of getting the energy out to cleanse the home or the living environment, your car, your office. If somebody negative has been to your office or a practice, wherever that space is, it's not a made-up thing. It's a real feeling. There's witch's riding, which is the pressure on the chest. And I forget, when you get an incubus or a succubus, where you wake up and you feel like somebody or something's having sex with you.
2: You're saying that casually. Like, well, you know, when you get an incubus or a succubus, I don't think that's a casual event, Dr. Salva.
1: No, it's not. It's scary and it's real and it's not something I deal with. I have in my practice over 32 years, but
2: of course, who hasn't?
1: Yeah, of course, it's very normal. People that don't know what it is, there are spirits that can come to us humans and literally have sex with us during the night.
2: Well, what's the downside of that?
1: It depends who's coming.
2: Yeah, I don't see any problem with strangers coming by and having sex with us and not having to take them out to dinner. What's the problem with that?
1: That was a pun. No. But it can be scary if you don't understand it, yeah. Especially if you're haunted. If it's haunted or you're waking up and there's something on you or around you, and sometimes your throat, you know, communication is locked. Like they may have a block or a hand over your throat to keep you from talking.
2: All right. Thank you for the finer points on succubus and incubus. Dr. Salvin is a metaphysicist. She does healing. Perhaps you have diabetes. Perhaps your back hurts and you need to talk.

0: to Dr. Salvin. 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It's 800-848-9222. 800-848-9222.
1: No, that's not my number.
0: Yes, it is. 800-848-9222. They're going to talk to you now, Dr. Salvin.
1: Oh, that's your number.
0: Why don't you let me host, and we'll have a much better time. All right, that's all in just seconds. Walter Sterling, The Other Side of Midnight from the Red Apple Audio Networks.
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3: A new study at J.A. May Cardiology found that patients with atrial fibrillation can monitor their heart rhythm at home by using a smartphone before treatment. Researchers at the Karolinska Institute say the approach reduced last-minute procedure cancellations by nearly 95%. I'm Yana Derulis for the Worldwide News Network.
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5: Miley Cyrus dropped her surname and unveiled a new album just days after godmother Dolly Parton's death on August 25th. Fans immediately cried foul over the timing. Critics called the rebrand disrespectful, with one writing, quote, "It hasn't even been a week." But defenders pushed back hard, noting Dolly had reportedly told Miley not to delay any music release on her account and that the rollout was locked in long before Dolly passed.
4: This is the Red Apple Entertainment Report.
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0: Right now, somewhere, a stranger is buying a list, not stocks, a list of people. 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

0: Sterling. They can't harm you if they can't find you. Good evening, Walter Sterling. You and I are talking to Dr. Linda Salvin, a Californian. She has a metaphysical practice, believes there are many aspects to physical illness. She is not an MD, but Chris in the Catskills is both haunted and claims to have health problems. Hello, Chris.
1: Good morning. So I'll tell the ghost story, and then she can see if she thinks there's a connection. So back in the winter of 2000, my ex-wife and I were staying at an old inn in the Western Catskills in Stamford, New York, called the Belvedere Inn. When we spoke to the owner, I made a comment, have you heard about this place being haunted? And she said, oh, yes, it is. And so we had a weekly rate, very cheap. And there were days during the week where nobody was there at all. Well, we were there once in the summer, and once in the winter for a week each time. So one of the nights in the summer, we were there alone. Nobody was in the place. And I was playing with trying to get the VCR to work. I was trying to, and it wasn't plugged in. I couldn't see that. And then all of a sudden the overhead light turned itself on and it was a dimmer switch, and neither one of us were, or anybody else was near the dimmer switch. And then one of the mornings while we were sleeping in the middle of the night, it sounded like somebody threw a beer bottle through the bathroom window and the glass was intact. Everything was fine. And then fast forward, 5 months later, we were staying there in between Christmas and New Year's, and I woke up one morning after sleeping, and I had deep scratch marks on my neck, and we were both living in Colorado at the time, and then when I went out to Colorado, there would be instances of, like, my lights turning themselves on in my car when I hadn't turned them on, and I would occasionally get these scratch marks on me. And then I had left my ex for a few months, went back to New York, and I woke up one night in the middle of the night, and there was a figure of a man, like, hovering over my bed, and I went to punch at it, like, in my sleep, and then I had those scratch marks on my body again. And this was like a year and 9 months later, a year and 10 months later. And then I have a very rare autoimmune disease that has been affecting me. I just got diagnosed with it, and it's an autoimmune disease that only 100 people get diagnosed with a year, autonomic ganglionopathy. And it was only discovered by a neurologist in 2000, but I have symptoms going back to the very late 80s. So I don't know if you think there's any connection or if you can shed light. I went to a Catholic priest out in Colorado and met with him and spoke to him about it, because it was clearly a pattern of something that seemed like it had followed me out from the Western Catskills to Colorado.
2: Yeah, it attached to you. It's called attachment. They're entities that attach. They're ghosts. The place was haunted, Chris, and they attach to you. What you try to battle or attack in the middle of the night was real. It's a ghost. And whoever or whatever had lived there many, many years ago died there. And the residents or the people that come in, the patrons that come in to stay at the inn, you're not the first, nor will you be the last to experience this. And a lot of times these ghosts don't like the invasion of their privacy, so they play. It's like a poltergeist. They can be playful. But a lot of times, and I've heard this with the scratches, you are scratched by an entity in the middle of the night, and whether it was in Colorado or it could be in California or in New York or whatever, you don't feel it when they're doing it to you, but you can wake up. I've heard it on the neck, on the legs. I've even seen, like, claw marks on people's windows. They don't know where it comes from because there's entities that are not visible to the naked eye. But I'm not a paranormal investigator, but there are certain cameras and lights. There's equipment that monitors and can pick up the entities' shadows and voices. That's a whole nother part of the industry, per se. But what I do is I help remove a lot of the attachments and free people from haunted houses when their houses are invaded with poltergeist or paranormal activity to bring the peace back. If they're moving into an older domain and it needs cleansing, I help with that. When they're attachments to someone like yourself, then I can help cleanse and change so that it doesn't happen where you're protected. Now, as far as the autoimmune disease, that would be something I could have to do off the air. I can't make a diagnosis and I'm not an MD, but I work with people of all different types of problems. And I would also work in conjunction with this one other doctor that I work with especially rare illnesses. There are ways to fix your immunity. There are different herbal remedies. It goes beyond, priests and rabbis and spiritual blessings and cleansing. I go way beyond, like with my candle magic. I go with the healing that I do. Sometimes like I was just mentioning about this girl in the dorm, wherever she is, with incense, a certain type of incense of frankincense and myrrh with sage. There's a certain amount that you use and how you go through the whole house. I've done.
0: Well, of course you have systems and methods.
2: Yeah.
0: And everyone's and everyone's different. I just want to stay focused on Chris.
2: Yeah, but this is all for him. This is still being.
3: Can I add something real quick?
0: Yes, you can add something. The two mental patients can argue. Go ahead.
1: Yeah. Okay. So, I had heard from the owner that the gentleman that originally owned the inn, it was a relative of hers. He happened to have been an Irish gay New York City firefighter, and he used
0: that
1: to
0: makes
1: retreat
0: sense. That,
1: there.
0: That makes sense that a New York City firefighter would be both gay and Irish. Yeah, what does that have to do with anything? What does that have to do?
1: It has nothing to do. He died from HIV, and
2: in
1: it
2: the
1: was,
2: house.
0: Okay, stop,
2: house?
0: Stop.
1: Yes,
0: stop,
1: yes.
0: Both of you. Just stick with what happened to you, Chris. Are you done? Did she answer your question?
1: Yeah, pretty much. I'm on top of all that stuff with the herbal and research and that. And
0: that's Chris from the Catskills. Thank you very much for being on the other side of midnight, 800-848-9222. Dr. Salvin, you mentioned something that affects every listener I have, which is diabetes. All of my listeners have flat feet, accessory naviculars, they're left-handed, and they all have diabetes. Why do you feel that diabetes is some sort of spiritual thing and not a pancreatic thing?
2: Oh, wow. It's both, because the sugars in our blood and our body is excreted from the pancreas. And Louise Hay, who was the mother or the head of defining the mind-body spiritual movement years ago, she was able to put names of illnesses to emotional reaction and start healing people with affirmation. I took some of that information and took my gift and applied it. So when somebody isn't feeling well, or they may have an underlying depression, or there's some grief or some sadness, they will develop a diabetic symptom, or their blood sugars go up, or they can come down depending on how they're feeling. Just like the girl that called me today from Florida, she's ordering my health and wellness candles. We're going to try it to help bring down her blood sugars to see if it works. So it's alleged. I can't promise, but it's worth a try. I had one girl who was bleeding vaginally, didn't want a hysterectomy. She stopped bleeding and never needed surgery. There's miracles that happen that I can't explain, but it's worth a try. But when people work with me, they change. They find improvement where other practices, medications, treatments have often failed. I'm not replacing. I'm offering an alternative method that I have been gratefully able to help achieve a level of success for some people, just haven't found the right person to plug into. And I hope that's what I dedicated my life to. Part of it, to help people.
0: If somebody has diabetes, keep it tight here. If somebody has diabetes and they come to you, what exactly do you do for them? Tell me the steps you go through, because this is fascinating. And give me a ballpark of how it turns out.
2: Okay. I like I said, it's alleged. I am not giving insulin. I am not changing the diet except to find out how much sugar and white flour or carbs are being ingested. Every body metabolizes differently. I personally, and I will admit, I have not had a drink or alcohol for almost 41 years.
0: Right, but that has nothing to do with my question.
2: No, it does. Yes, it does. Yes, it does. Because sugar, alcohol, and food metabolize as a carbohydrate and a sugar into the blood, which then can increase somebody's diabetes because of the way it's metabolized through the system, and somebody's pancreatic output may or may not have the same level of normalcy as to where the sugar levels are. It's all related to the blood. I'm not an endocrinologist. I can't give you all of the answers.
0: Hey, Linda.
2: I'm just getting into what I
0: you're,
2: do.
0: You're telling me an encyclopedia. I just said if I
2: please, if you come to me, I explain.
0: Listen
2: yes,
0: to me.
2: I am listening, Walter.
0: Tell us exactly what you do if I come
2: if you
0: to
2: have
0: you.
2: A healing, okay, I analyze, I dissect, I discern what your problem is. Then I tell you whether or not I'm capable of doing it. My suggestion would be to have a healing. A healing is where you're laying down in a 40-minute session by phone. I take you through a little journey using breathing, color, and words, and I go through your whatever comes up, whether it's your past, maybe when you were 13 or maybe when you're 40, it doesn't matter. Things come up and you're in this kind of meditative state with these beautiful colors, and I take you to the beach and it's beautiful. And after 7 days, it takes 7 days for my work on the healing part to kick in. And a lot of people have, I'm not going to say all, but some people's numbers with their needle or whatever the meter is to check their blood has gone down. It has changed because they are more relaxed and free from whatever was bothering them emotionally inside. Same thing with cardiovascular. When you release the pain, dis-ease, your body changes the way it metabolizes. So food, sugar, carbs affects the blood. The numbers in your blood causes diabetes. That's part of it. That's part of it. It's not all of it. I also, like with the girl today,
0: well, wait, no. Don't care about the girl today, please.
2: No, it's
0: please.
2: All part of the session. It's a sample. I'm
0: no.
2: Using it as a sample.
0: Dr. Salvin, you must be a good guest.
2: Candles.
0: You must be a good guest. Stop. Steve in Manhattan, welcome to the other side of midnight, 800-848-9222.
3: The show is awesome, and first I want to tell you, Walter, your interview with Dr. Sky was Nixon-Frostonian. Now, before I get to the meat and potatoes here, I'd just like to add a couple of things to your Midnight Madness. People have the second toe bigger than the first toe. People who are colorblind and people who went bald at 30 years old or gray at 40. Walter, I'd just like to ask now, we went camping, right, up in the cabin. It was up in a cabin we were in. It was not a regular cabin. It was elevated. It was like three quarters up, and then all around the top part was open. You did have a roof, and you had to walk up about four steps to get up there. I guess they did that so like a mountain lion wouldn't jump into the open cabin, whatever they called it. Now, I just want to ask the guest, when does the doctor think we're going to see a space alien? Because I can tell you, when we were in that cabin, it was like 2-3 o'clock in the morning. We heard noises, howling. We all came outside. It was a big bonfire they had going, campfire. And there was thousands of people chanting, go Buchanan, go, go Buchanan, go. And I heard that years later. I looked at a video of a convention, a Republican convention. And everybody was chanting, go Buchanan, go. And I'm thinking, were those people out in the woods that night chanting, go Buchanan, go? And when do you think we're going to see a space alien? Not complicated.
2: That's not something I can answer, honestly. I don't know. That's not my bailiwick. That's not something I would predict.
0: I appreciate the honesty of that answer. Tom in New Jersey, welcome to the other side of midnight. Hello, Tom.
4: Hey, good morning. This one is for Linda.
2: Hi, Tom.
4: How are you?
2: Good. How are you?
4: Okay. All right. I just want to mention something about my numbers. When my sugar is really high, and I actually had diabetes at one time, and this goes for my cholesterol, too, I notice if I modify my diet a lot and I stay steady at it, the next blood test, my numbers are down a lot.
2: Is that with high protein?
4: Oh, well, my diet is not very good. Sometimes it'd be good, it could be bad. But what I'm trying to say is, if I modify my diet and I eat a lot less crap,
2: mm-hmm.
4: My cholesterol numbers go way down, and my diabetes and my sugar numbers go way down to a good degree, a very good degree.
2: The carbohydrates, they metabolize in our body, whether it's alcohol, if it's junk food, if it's processed food, just the chemicals that have the corn syrup or the sugars or the white flour, that's what's going to offset the insulin. I have an insulin problem. I've been off sugar since 2013. I can't.
4: Oh, no, I never had to use insulin. I was always.
2: No, I know. Everybody's got a different level. I understand that. But you still have been able to control it. But I'm just explaining the when we ingest certain elements, it will affect our blood and insulin. So whatever you were doing versus what you are doing and what you may do in the future is affecting your wellness and how you're healing your body, or you're not abusing like you might have when you were younger, or you've learned to stabilize more. You know, you're more conscious of it. And that's half of it is education and your willingness to participate in your own ability to help yourself, because no one's going to do it for you.
0: No, and Tom is a very diligent, healthy man. He pays a lot of attention to his health. He reports it to us on a regular basis. Dr. Linda Salvin, what is the name of your website?
2: LindaSalvin.com. LindaSalv, as in Victor, IN, like Nancy.com. Thanks, Walter.
0: Dr. Linda Salvin has many. Thank you very much. Thank you. Any one of you can follow along with the show now. Thank you, Dr. Linda Salvin. I appreciate your time with us tonight. All right, well, there we have it. The metaphysical part of the show. It's a very unusual part of the show with Walter Sterling and you. You and I are misfits. We don't belong. We have the joy of working at this time of day. The first shift, the best shift. This is the time of day where there are jobs being done that the day people don't even know exist. Those buses, somebody has to make sure those tires are set right. They are set now. This is when the tires on the buses are taken care of. If you live in a town with trains, subways, well, those platforms, they're filthy. By the end of the day, by 9 or 10 o'clock at night, they are completely filthy. And right now, giant hoses filled with steam and hot water are being applied to those platforms to clean them off, to allow the people who are leaning in at 5 a.m. to show up and go, oh, it's a beautiful day. They don't even realize what a great job you have done with those platforms and the steam to clean it off and make it accessible for everybody without slipping on crap that was left there all day. The nurses, the third shift nurses, the orderlies who get those rooms ready, the college professors who are feverishly getting their lectures pulled together. This is our time. This is not the time for the people who hand out forms. This is not the time for the corporate lawyers and the HR people. This is not their time. What are they doing right now? They're asleep. And that's where they should be. When you and I go to work, those people have no idea what happens at this time. They have no idea. What is our biggest problem going to work at this time? Food. That's our biggest problem. In most cities, especially thanks to COVID, very few places will deliver food at this hour. And it pretty much leaves us with 7-Eleven. They won't deliver, but it pretty much leaves us with 7-Eleven. I have had no success in having a satisfying meal at a 7-Eleven. Oddly, and I know these are throughout the country, I am near a 24-hour McDonald's, which is a mixed blessing. And I have to remember something about the McDonald's, and I urge you to remember it as well. You have to say freshly cooked. They will make a cheeseburger, McNuggets, the fish thing, whatever that fish is. If you say, could I have a freshly cooked one, a freshly made one, they will actually make one for you. But if you don't say that, they will give you one that was made 2 or 3 hours ago. And you will be disappointed and sad. And there really is nothing worse than being sad at McDonald's, right? Today was a very big day in American radio. A lot of very sweaty owners, including John Katsimatidis, Margo Katsimatidis, worked very hard the past 2 years to get something done in Congress today that got done successfully. Now it is mandatory for automobile manufacturers in America to put AM radio in the radio. Believe it or not, there was a push to get rid of AM radio from the radio. They wanted more room for Sirius XM, streaming services, which are a joke, and FM. Okay, great. But in order to do that, they wanted to eliminate the AM band. Why did they want to eliminate the AM band? In the electronic vehicles, they made up a lie. They said, well, the problem is that AM radio in an electric car causes static to the electrical system of the electrical car. Oh, wait a minute, wait. You're telling me that with all the technology and all of the genius and everything that's been done in electronic vehicles, that little AM signals are going to cause that a problem? Of course not. That was nonsense. It was made up. But they pushed really hard to get AM radio out of the car. Odds are you're listening to me in this incredible voice on an AM radio. I have a voice made for AM radio. FM brings up too many problems, but AM completely hides them. It's great. Our industry worked very hard to make sure that you could continue to enjoy your favorite AM radio station. One of the things that they learned, and I think were shocked by, in almost every city in America, the number one radio station is an AM station. 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Also true of Canada. But I have to tell you, there's a very interesting history that ties in with the iPhone. One of the dumbest pushes in American education today is to take away the iPhone, the cell phone. Why is this stupid? First of all, if you go to a 9, 10, 11-year-old and say, we have to take your cell phone, you have to turn in your cell phone, that kid can't turn that in. It's not her cell phone. It's the parent's cell phone. You are stealing, seizing, holding ransom a cell phone that does not belong to that child. It belongs to the parent. Why'd the parent give the 10-year-old the cell phone? Two reasons. One, so they'd shut up about Roblox. No parent wants to hear about having to play Roblox anymore. That's not the goal. And the other reason is that it is an alleged distraction in the room. One of the things I have believed since I first heard this crap is that I have an idea. Why don't you put your curriculum on the cell phone? The audience is already there. The crowd is already formed in front of the cell phones. I know. Let's put the curriculum on the cell phone or integrate it on the cell phone with other parts. Maybe put the Q&A on there. Maybe put a pop quiz on there. There are many things that they could do technologically with the cell phone to integrate it with the live teacher experience. But I know it takes a little creativity. I'm sorry. But it could be done and it should be done because the kids are already there. Instead, they seize the cell phones in the lame school systems, and that does two things. One, it sets up a resentment. The kids hate you at the beginning of the school. They freaking hate you at the beginning of the day. And number two, they are seizing a phone that is not belong to the kid. The kid does not own that phone. You did not get permission from the person who does own the phone. You did not get permission from that person to take the phone. So you have no right to that phone. But there's a link between AM radio and those phones. Throughout the history of mankind, anytime there's a new technology, it is viewed with fear and loathing. It is viewed with fear. It is demonized the minute it shows up. I'll give you an example you will find unbelievable. The chalkboard has not been there for eternity. The Egyptians did not have a chalkboard. The material used to make a chalkboard in a classroom, green or black, is fairly new. It showed up about 1880. And then they made little ones to put the homework to take home. In 1880, every kid had a little chalkboard, and they were supposed to do their homework on that. Well,
5: And they were supposed to take that home and do the homework on the little chalkboard that they were given. That was the technology of 1880. Oh, my gosh. There were petitions to not do that. There were other petitions to do it. There was arguments over how big the little chalkboard should be, what type of chalk should be used, who should pay for the chalk, who should pay for the little blackboards, the school system, the teacher, the parents, who should pay for that? Big deal. Well, what was the problem? It was new technology. Then television came along. Made a lot of sense to put a television in every classroom. Breaking news, the satellites went up, the Apollo astronauts went up, we could see the launches from Cape Canaveral. It was spectacular. Let's put a television in each classroom. Oh, no, no, no, no, no. We're not going to do that. And then there were some people like Chris Whitting, who started up a thing called Channel One, and it was for schools. It was made to be seen in classrooms. He almost died trying to get that through Board of Education to put a TV in every classroom and Channel One. Every classroom would have a channel dedicated to teaching, appropriate to the year of the kid. 99% of the school systems turned it down. I don't know why, but that was stupid because the kids already liked watching TV. But in just seconds, I'm going to share with you exactly what the problem is with AM radio, and you won't believe it. The Other Side of Midnight, Walter Sterling and you at 800-848-9222. 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
13: Hey, Walter. On tonight's episode of Confessions of a Retired Detective, I'd like to tell a story from my auto crime day. One weekend, my partner and I got called down to the 19th precinct, and this kid had gotten arrested for driving a stolen car, and it was registered insured in his name. And the kid kept saying, listen, I know you guys think I stole this car, but why would I register it in my name? I bought it from a car lot out in Brooklyn. So I told him I'd look into it, but if he was lying, I would tell the district attorney to throw the book at him. So the following day, my partner go all the way out to Long Island, and it's this little crappy used car lot with a trailer on it. And we go out there and knock on the door, and the guy was like, yeah, yeah, come in. And I ask him, did you sell this car? He goes, no, I don't know this kid. I don't know what he's talking about. I says, well, let me look at your books. And I looked at the dealer's MV50 log, which shows all the vehicles that he purchases and he sells. And there was no record for a Lexus SUV. So I said, all right, thanks a lot. And it wasn't the first time I would be lied to. And as my partner and I are just about to walk off the lot, what do we see in the back but two more Lexus trucks? And they weren't in his books. So we walk over to the trucks. I write down the VIN numbers. We run them. They both come back stolen. So we go back to the trailer and I said, Mohammed, you got a problem. So he's like, oh, well, I didn't have a chance to put him in my books. I says, well, you got two stolen trucks in here. And this kid says, you bought a truck from there. He goes, well, there's these Nigerian guys. They come in with these cars. They have all the paperwork for them. And they usually take about $5,000 under market value. So I says, why didn't you put them in your book? So I didn't get a straight answer. So we locked up Mohammed. And what we wound up finding out was what these Nigerian guys would do is they would go on Craigslist and Facebook and they'd find a car for sale. Then they would show up. They'd look at the car. They'd bring a mechanic to look at it. Everything looked legit. And they would say, would you take a bank check? And the owner would say, yeah. And the following day, the owner would give them the title, sign over the title to them, and they would take the bank check. And the bank checks looked good and initially would get past the teller. The problem was once it was in the system, it would flag. The check would bounce as no good. And then the owner's out the car. In the meantime, the Nigerians were taking the car out to Brooklyn. And a guy like Mohammed, he figures, well, they got the title and everything, no big deal. So we set up a sting operation where I listed a Lexus truck for sale. And these two guys contacted me. I set up a meeting. And when they showed up in a stolen Lexus truck to buy my Lexus truck. So we placed them under arrest. And we were able to get the cars back to the people. Mohammed, unfortunately, had a problem because he was involved in the facilitating of the scam. For more behind-the-scenes NYPD stories, be sure to check out my new book, NYPD, Behind the Blue Wall of Silence. Available on Amazon. I'm retired detective turned author Vic Ferrari with Walter Sterling on the other side of midnight. Night.
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5: Well, congratulations. Here we are all night. This is the best time of day to be working together. Working together. I talked to you about how the iPhone, the seizures of the iPhones in the high school is particularly stupid, but it's also connected to the fact that AM radio is now mandatory in American automobiles. Congress today passed a law driven by John Katsimatidis. The reason it passed today, I promise you, is because of John Katsimatidis, owner of the Red Apple Audio Networks. And the I'm fighting with the microphone. I fight with the microphone pretty much all night. Don't take it personally. You won't believe what I'm about to tell you about AM radio. AM radio has been streaming to the car since about 1938. Car radios started to be manufactured and installed fairly regularly in about 1938. Now, when they were first put in, they were huge. They required a separate battery. The battery weighed hundreds of pounds. And at the time, a car would be somewhere between $1,000 and $1,500. The radio was $500. They were all very afraid of putting a radio in a car and getting anybody to buy it for $500. Plus, the battery was hundreds of pounds. Hundreds of pounds. It took up about a third of the car just for the battery for the car radio. However, many a consumer thought it would be a good idea to have music in the car, to have conversation in the car. They saw the benefit of it. They didn't see the benefit of spending $500. They didn't see the benefit of a 500-pound battery in the car. But that's what happened. Here's the part about the phone and all of the nonsense. You ready? City after city, state after state, the legislature met to vote that cars could not have radios. It was a law in many cities and many states that it was illegal to have a radio in the car. This was a big push. There was a big drive to make it illegal to have a radio in a car. Why is that? Because it was viewed as a distraction. Does this sound familiar? No phones. There'll be no phones in the car. Can't use a phone. It's a distraction. Yes, a distraction. Now, mind you, I have yet to see a city or a state that says it's a distraction for women to put their feet on the dashboard and do their nails while they're driving. I have seen no state say we cannot have women put on makeup while they're driving. That seems to be fine. There's no distraction there. Of course not. But a phone can't have that. They viewed car radios as just a bigger distraction than as they do phones today. Many cities, many states tried to ban car radios in 1938, 1940, the early 40s. They wanted to make them illegal. Some of them actually got it done. Until General Motors, Ford, Chrysler did the research, did the studies, and found out that playing music in the car, in fact, often improved a person's ability to drive because it minimized incidents of profound boredom. It eliminated boredom by having this speaking. They were also worried, get this, that the speaking might distract and annoy the driver, that things that hosts on the radio were saying could make them very annoyed and make them drive worse. Or, with the comedy shows on the radio in the 1940s, there was concern that people would laugh too much because of the car radio. I'm not kidding. This was a profound challenge to get radios into the car. The Other Side of Midnight, Walter Sterling, Red Apple Audio Networks.
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15: ABC News, I'm Dave Packer.
16: There's a helicopter down over there.
15: ATC.net capturing responders after a news helicopter crash, killing at least three people near the scene of an earlier fatal bus crash in Los Angeles. A federal judge reaffirmed Tuesday the only way President Trump's name is going to be added to the Kennedy Center's an act of Congress. And a short time later, the board overseeing the famed performing arts institution voted to shut down for renovations. This abrupt announcement over the center's PA system. And then President Trump dropped the hammer and put a halt to the whole reno. In a surprise move Tuesday afternoon, Congressman Thomas Massie introduced articles of impeachment against Defense Secretary Pete Hegseth. Massie accusing Hegseth of waging an illegal war with Iran since congressional approval was not granted, ignoring the 60-day resolution, and for the illegal capture of a foreign leader, Venezuela's Nicolas Maduro. This is ABC News. Fed up with filling up? It's not just our cars and trucks we have to worry about.
17: Crude awakening for oil heat customers. Expect sticker shock when the first autumn bill arrives. A longtime energy analyst tells ABC News we'll be paying well over $2 a gallon above last year to fuel the furnace. Diesel futures hit a record on Tuesday, and diesel at the pump is also the highest ever. AAA putting it at $6.28 a gallon, $2.50 over last year. Truckers say every dollar more adds $400 to a tank. Wayne Cabot, ABC News.
15: The nation's five biggest sports leagues, NFL, MLB, MLS, NBA, and the NHL, join with their respective players' unions in a letter to gaming regulators in 35 states and the District of Columbia, asking for a crackdown on betting-related harassment of athletes, coaches, and families, saying threats to an athlete or their family members is unacceptable. Dave Packer, ABC News.
18: KMOX News, I'm Michael Calhoun. Despite objections from a coalition of residents, one county has approved two data center projects.
19: The two large data center projects were approved by the Franklin County Commission and are set to be located near the Crooked Creek area and another in Villa Ridge. Bruce Morrison represents the anti-data center Franklin County Rural Coalition and says that only the Villa Ridge project was recommended for approval by the Zoning Commission.
20: You can see despair on the faces of many in the crowd that I suppose it live quite close to where these data centers are going to be located. And before that, there was a great deal of anxiety that this was going to be a foregone conclusion.
19: Morrison says the reason the Crooked Creek project was not recommended was not given. One concerned citizen who did not want to share his name told KMOX this felt like a betrayal. Where do they go from here?
1: I think it's simple. This needs to be settled in a court of law. What they have done is illegal. It's spot zoning textbook, and they need to answer for it.
19: Sean Malone, KMOX News.
18: President Trump says he supports Republican Darren Bailey's campaign for Illinois governor, but you might not see Bailey mention that in his own ads. Here's Jeff Buchholz.
21: I'm all for Bailey.
22: That's what the president told reporters who asked about the governor's race as he left Ireland over the weekend.
21: He's a good man. He had a tragedy, a horrible tragedy. His family was partially wiped out in a terrible helicopter accident.
22: Bailey and his running mate Aaron Del Mar attended last week's GOP midterm convention in Dallas with the president, but Bailey didn't post about it on social media. And while in Dallas, Del Mar told me a presidential endorsement wasn't on their radar.
23: The issues that are most important to most Illinoisans are within the state of Illinois.
22: However, you can be sure Governor Pritzker will include that clip of the president in anti-Bailey ads, and a spokesperson for the Democratic incumbent released a statement referencing Bailey's past support for the president's unpopular tariffs and Operation Midway Blitz. Of course, the president's no fan of Pritzker's either.
21: J.D. Pritzker's a disaster as a governor.
22: The president is set to be at Medina Country Club in the northwest suburbs next week for the President's Cup golf tournament.
18: A lot going on in Forest Park this weekend with the balloon race, but before the race is the balloon glow. Jessica Stegan is the director of the event.
24: The glow is different because the balloons tether for the time of that evening. So when we say tether, we mean they stay stagnant on the ground. Once we get going and everyone's inflated, we'll sound a train horn about every 3 minutes, and that's when they all fire their burners at the same time, and you get that glow effect and all the excitement. You hear cheers with the crowd.
18: There's a main stage, food trucks, and field vendors. The field opens at 5 Friday night. There'll be Golden Knights parachutists and fireworks, and then Saturday's events start at 1. The forecast overnight tonight, scattered showers and storms, some heavy rain at times, humid with a low 75. For Wednesday morning, scattered showers and storms turn to a partly sunny day with a high of 96. Humid Wednesday night, low 77, 98 for Thursday. I'm Michael Calhoun, KMOX News.
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0: I'm James Parker, and this is Florida Story.
1: Thank you. How are you doing?
0: For our first Florida Story, we are going down to Seminole County, Florida, where a couple of roommates in their early 20s had a friend that crashed on the couch for a couple of weeks, but after he refused to pay up, they kick him out, and the former roommate breaks into their house 2 weeks later, steals their PlayStation, an expensive watch, a couple other small things. And so when the Florida roommates find out who stole their stuff, they play dumb and they invite him back over and then stab him to death with a 9-inch knife. Now, kids, murder is not the answer. If someone steals your PlayStation and a watch, you call the cops. They go to wherever that guy's living. They find your PlayStation and he gets in trouble and goes to jail. Good Lord. Hold my beer.
2: Hold my beer.
0: For our next Florida story, we have an update from a previous installment of Florida Stories. And there's a lot of traffic on I-95 in rush hour down in the Miami-Dade area. And when that traffic comes to a standstill, it's not unusual to see a guy weaving through traffic on his bicycle. The problem is he's wearing sneakers, he's wearing socks, he's wearing a headband, and he's wearing a thong. And that's it. So he's been caught on a couple of viral videos for the last few months, but there's a new viral video that came out showing the mostly naked bicycler bicycling backwards on I-95 while nearly naked. And I'm watching the video, and I don't think I could do this. He's literally sitting on the handlebars in a thong, which isn't the impressive part. It's the bicycling backwards in the shoulder of I-95. And the cops are saying this guy is acting in a criminal manner because it is illegal to ride your bike on the interstate. Hold my beer. For our next Florida story, we go down to Dunedin. There was a repaving project, and after the contractors replaced all the signs, the locals noticed that they had misspelled St. Petersburg. They spelled it with an E instead of a U. They did it to both signs at the end of the block that they repaved. Couldn't you just like go one more block down and check against the other signs that were already there? Do you think it was misspelled on Google Maps? Do you think it was misspelled in the city database where they got the contract from? Idiots. Could have happened anywhere, but it happened in Florida. Hold my beer. For our next Florida story, we go down to Lee County, Florida, a little town called Bonita Springs, where a woman found a 6-year-old girl just wandering around Riverside Park. And the child said her mom's in Guatemala and her dad just left. So the woman called the cops. Cops showed up. She led them back to her house. A Florida man arrives 2.5 hours later, reeking of booze, and had a grocery bag, but the only thing in it was a pack of ramen noodles. Cops asked where he had been this whole time. He said, hey, I just stepped out to get some ramen noodles. Thought this was a free country. But apparently on the way back from the grocery store, Florida man fell out of the Florida tree and hit every branch on the way down. So he's drunk. He's wearing an ankle monitor. He tried to bribe the deputy $100 to let him go. And he's an illegal alien. This is like breaking 6 different laws at the same time. Florida man, well done.
2: Hold my beer.
0: For this Florida story, we have to go up to Allentown, Pennsylvania. Stay with me here. A man was pulled aside by security screeners at a Pennsylvania airport after his checked luggage had some suspicious items in it. When they pulled it off the X-ray belt and went through, sure enough, there was grenade launcher equipment in the luggage. It looks like the bazooka thing from Rambo Part 2. And it turns out the guy who was trying to get a grenade launcher through airport security, of course, yes, he's a Florida man. TSA agents were a little dumbfounded, and some local officials asked him, what are you doing trying to sneak a grenade launcher through your checked luggage? He goes, oh, I thought it was illegal to put it in my carry-on luggage. Hold my beer. For our next Florida story, there's not really a story here, but someone sent me a link to a car that's listed on DoralToyota.com. So a local Toyota dealership in Doral, Florida, has a 2019 Toyota Corolla limited edition four-door listed for $2,014,428. 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So if you want to go buy the most expensive Toyota Corolla in the history of the automotive world, DoralToyota.com.
2: Hold my beer.
0: For our next Florida story, we go down to Ocean Ridge, Florida, where a Florida man was going to have one of those quick weddings on the beach. Just him and a few witnesses and the close family and friends, and it was going to be one of those cute little barefoot ceremonies. So they go down to a beach, And another Florida man, a 24-year-old named Trevor, decides he's going to take advantage of the situation, and he gets between the photographer and where they're taking the pictures. They say, here, we'll give you $20 if you go away. He's like, no, I can stand here if I want to. Okay, here's $50 if you go away. I don't know if that's going to be enough. Groom is a short-tempered Florida man, punches him in the face, takes all his personal belongings and scatters them down the beach. But the 24-year-old calls police. They show up. Before they can say their vows, Florida man gets arrested, spends what's supposed to be his wedding night in jail. They bail him out Monday morning after his arraignment hearing, go straight to the beach. And there's a happy ending here. They end up getting married. Hold my beer.
2: Wait. Hold my beer.
3: What? Hold my beer.
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0: All right, for our last installment on Florida stories, we go to Palm Harbor, Florida, where 4 years ago, an 85-year-old Florida man was really racking up the medical conditions here. He had late-stage cancer. He was already suffering from signs of dementia. He has heart problems, including a pacemaker. And when he was told he needed to go into an assisted living facility, it nearly broke him. So his daughters thought they would do him a favor. Florida sisters Mary Beth and Linda, boy, those are great Florida names, decided they would help out their old man by killing him. So their plan was, we're going to crush up a bunch of sleeping pills in his bourbon, but they put too much bourbon in it, and it doesn't kill him when you dilute the sleeping pills that much. I didn't know this was such an exact science. And so halfway through the night, when he's been there on the couch, passed out, but still breathing, they tried to suffocate him with the pillow. That did not work. So Florida sisters held down his arms, grabbed the rag, shoved it down his throat, and pinched his nose. Finally, he stops breathing. So the next morning when they wake up, they call paramedics who race to the home where they are performing CPR. And the deputy says, they're not going to perform an autopsy. There's an 85-year-old guy here, late stage cancer, pacemaker, heart problems, dementia. Nothing suspicious about this fella dying. His doctor signed off on the death warrant as well. And Florida sisters would have got away with it too. Except for a few years later, some other dashing Florida man hooks up with one of the sisters. And then not too long after that, hooks up with the other sister. And in the ensuing tornado of emotions from this Florida love triangle, Mary Beth spills her guts. When confronted with the truth, Linda spills her guts. And in one conversation, the Florida stud that was nailing them both recorded one of the conversations and turned them in. He's a Florida three-way hero.
2: Wait. Hold my beer.
3: 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Hold my beer.
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1: Iron deficiency, which is almost nobody who is simply tired. They kept running the ads anyway, right through the famous one in 1972, where a husband looks at the camera and says, "My wife, I think I'll keep her." And in 1973, the FTC hit them with $812,000, the largest fine it had ever handed down. They invented a disease. They sold us the cure.
2: Walter Sterling and you with Gary at 800-848-9222. Gary, welcome to the other side of midnight. Which side do you think you're on, Gary, exactly? Which side?
3: Good morning, Walter. I'm on the AM side right now.
2: The AM side. Yes, congratulations. It seems that we will continue to be in your automobile.
3: I have to say, I grew up with this station from the early 60s. I remember all the classic jocks, and I even remember Howard Cosell speaking of sports, which I think came on around 5 or 6 in the evening back in those days. But I have always been a fanatic of AM radio, how you can pick up stations in Canada, all over America, late at night. For some reason, around 6 a.m., they seem to kind of fade away. I think that may have something to do with the signal and the moon and the sun.
2: I'll tell you what it has to do with, but why don't you finish what you were saying, and then I'll explain about those signals. But go ahead and finish the really sweet things you're saying, my friend.
3: Yes, what I really love about it is that, and I have a thing with radio different than TV. TV, I pay this huge, I won't name the company, I pay this huge bill every month for TV, but when satellite radio came out, I refused to pay for it. I've been listening to AM, and I remember when FM, when the stations were forced to put something on the dial. It was very unpopular way back in the day, and that kind of grew what we call rock radio or other radio. But I love radio because I don't have to pay for it. I turn it on, and it's there. And that's pretty much what my statement is tonight.
2: Are you that cheap that you refuse to pay for it? Is that the problem here? I mean, you're just telling me that the reason that you like it is because it's free?
3: Well, yeah, in many ways. I mean, I've always loved the fact that I could turn on my radio and listen to it when satellite came out.
2: Oh, I'm sorry. I can't hear you anymore. I appreciate you you calling. Thanks very much. 800-848-9222. Yes, much jumping around in the control room. I did that. No, it's an alarm clock. It's not an. Would you hang up on him, please? It's not an emergency alert. Okay, but I wouldn't do that. I'm too old to do that. It's an alarm clock, a GE plastic alarm clock. Sorry to distract the two of you from what you were doing. 800-848-9222. 800-848-9222. What happened today in Congress was that Congress voted that AM radio had to remain in the car. It had to remain in the cars. There was a big push to get it out of the cars, and the reasons to push it out of the car were stupid. There was no logic to it. The reason to push it out of the car was the electric car manufacturers said it interfered with the electric systems of the car. AM radio could interfere. No, that's not true. Now, what our friend just talked about was the signal, AM signals, and I'll do all of 42 seconds about this before I bore you out of your mind with the technology of AM radio. The technology of AM radio is this. There are two waves. There are two ways that it gets to you, a ground wave and a sky.

0: Skywave. Ground wave, skywave. The tower you see, that's a skywave. Then under the tower, there are 365 copper wires that go out from under the tower, and that generates a ground wave. So it goes two ways. The ionosphere changes at night, and the ionosphere becomes thinner at night, and therefore radio waves can go further into the sky. There's less interference in the sky. The ionosphere is thinner. That's why a radio station like the one you're listening on, KMOX, WGN in Chicago, WABC in New York, these radio stations with their 50,000-watt signals cover 38 states. 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When the sun comes up, heats up the ionosphere gets thicker, and it contains the signals. That's what he was talking about. And that is the magic of AM radio at night. You can sit in the Poconos and hear stations from San Francisco. Walter Sterling, The Other Side of Midnight from the Red Apple Audio Networks.
1: 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Celebrating 250 years of America, highlighting moments in history. Here's Jake Novak.
2: October 5th, 1982. Tylenol's then parent company Johnson & Johnson decides to pull every bottle of the painkiller off store shelves worldwide. The move came a week after the first of seven people died from taking Tylenol pills contaminated with cyanide. No one was ever convicted or even formally charged for the murders. Taking every Tylenol out of circulation cost J&J $100 million, but it was worth billions in public trust. And that's history.
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3: 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Why? It's the best country in the world. Never bet against the United States. I'm Suzanne Miller.
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7: Every single morning, your parents handed you a cup of something that tasted like a house fire and told you it was medicine. Listerine, the taste you hate, twice a day. That was the actual slogan. It hurts, therefore it's working. Here's what they left out of the commercial. Listerine was invented in 1879 by a chemist in St. Louis as a surgical antiseptic for operating rooms. They named it after Joseph Lister, the man who talked doctors into washing their hands. And before it ever went near anybody's mouth, they sold that same formula as a floor cleaner and as a cure for a couple of things I am not going to say out loud on the internet. Then, in the 1920s, the company dug up a nearly unused medical word, halitosis, ran ads about lonely

0: somebody would marry, and in 7 years went from $115,000 a year to over $8 million. They didn't invent a mouthwash. They invented a fear, and then they sold us the cure for it. And we gargled every morning because it burned, and burning meant clean.
1: There were many suspicious products and suspicious claims in the 1950s and 1960s when television first started and when they were advertising for television. Do you remember Hollywood Diet Bread? Did you remember Hollywood Diet Bread? You ready for this? Absolutely true. For 10 years on television, Hollywood Diet Bread was presented as a way to lose weight, that this was a special bread, and if you just ate this bread, you would lose weight. That went on for 10 years. It was speculated that the bread itself was a different formula of bread, that it was a different dough, different ingredients, all of that. Hollywood Diet Bread. Do you remember what happened with this? Do you remember this story? Did your great-grandmother tell you this story? Hollywood Diet Bread was perfectly normal bread. It was marketed as diet bread because it was sliced thinner. That's all. Perfectly normal bread, except it was sliced much thinner than traditional bread. And that's how it had fewer calories. They had to issue an apology. They had to run ads for a year explaining that they had misled the public. Hollywood Diet Bread. Maybe you can think of wacky products that no longer exist because they weren't exactly what they were promised. For example, AIDS. What? Yeah, AIDS. AYDS was a diet pill. It was speed. Unfortunately, it was called AIDS. And when the AIDS epidemic hit, son of a gun, they went out of business.
2: In 1974, a 43-year-old railroad engineer named Dwayne Mercer drove home from a night shift in Billings, Montana. He lost 4 hours. He never found them. What he reported when he finally reached his house wasn't disorientation, wasn't confusion. It was a warning. A specific, detailed, deeply uncomfortable warning about the beings, he said, had taken him. Most investigators filed it away. A few didn't. And the ones who kept looking eventually found something that changes the question entirely. The question isn't whether Dwayne Mercer was telling the truth. The question is why so many others told the same story. I want to start with a detail that sounds unremarkable. Dwayne Mercer, in his initial statement to the Billings County Sheriff's Office, a document that was later quietly transferred to an undisclosed federal archive and has never been officially returned, described the beings he encountered using a specific phrase. He said they were interested in capacity, not in biology, not in reproduction, not in intelligence, in capacity. What a human body can endure, what a human mind can process before it fractures, what a human nervous system can absorb before it simply stops. That phrase sat in a filed report for 11 years. Then, in 1985, a researcher named Carol Fenn, working out of a small independent paranormal investigation center in Albuquerque, New Mexico, came across the Mercer statement through a Freedom of Information request that had been partially processed, partially redacted, and, notably, partially misfiled under a completely different case number. She almost missed it. Almost. When she cross-referenced Mercer's language, interested in capacity, against a database of roughly 400 documented abduction accounts collected between 1957 and 1984, she found the phrase, or close variants of it, in 17 separate testimonies. 17. From people who had never met, from people on different continents, from people who, in several cases, had never even heard of UFO abduction phenomena before their experiences began. This raises a simple but critical question. If these were delusions, if these were fabrications, if these were the products of sleep paralysis or waking hallucination or collective cultural contamination, why this phrase? Why capacity? The deeper you go into the Mercer account, the more that single word starts to feel like a key. Mercer described three beings. Gray-skinned, though he used the word pewter, which is darker, more metallic. between 4 and 5 feet tall, with heads disproportionately large, eyes that he compared not to eyes but to surfaces, like the face of a calm lake at night. No visible mouth movement during what he described as communication. No smell, no sound of breathing. He said the room, if room is even the right word, had no visible light source but was uniformly lit, the way a cloudy afternoon looks from inside a house. And then he said something that investigators at the time largely dismissed. He said they argued, not with him, with each other. He couldn't hear it, couldn't parse it, but he could, as he put it, feel the disagreement, like pressure changing in a room before a storm. He described one of the three beings as different from the others in some quality he struggled to name. More present, he eventually settled on. More focused. He said this one was the one who ran the tests. The other two observed, and at one point the two observers did something that Mercer described as pulling back. Not physically, something else. He said it felt like disapproval. And then the test continued anyway. I keep returning to that detail. The disapproval that changed nothing. What kind of hierarchy produces that? What kind of purpose overrides objection? I'm not drawing conclusions. I'm asking what kind of thing this sounds like. Mercer isn't where the story starts. He's just where I started.
1: 800-848-9222, 800-848-9222. The abduction stories, which pretty much started with Betty and Barney Hill in 1960, and they were first on the Long John Nebel Show. That was the first time you and I heard about abductions. You probably didn't hear about it. I did not hear about it. I heard about it from my grandfather, but it started on the radio with Betty and Barney Hill on Long John Nebel. He convinced them to come on and tell their story about lost time, about being probed. And then we heard the stories again and again and again. The problem with all the abduction stories, UFOs coming down, taking people away, lost time, it always happens in rural areas. It always happens on dirt roads in the dead of night. And then these people are returned the next day, the next month, the next year with precious little physical proof that this happened to them. Also, and nothing disparaging about the people that we have heard from, many of these people do not seem to be sophisticated in many ways. They're either not articulate, they didn't go to college, they didn't go to high school, they have jobs that don't necessarily require, they don't seem to be the brightest bunch. They seem to be people who could be easily fooled, and easily food. They could easily be made into food. No, they could be easily food. And that always leads me to think there was something else, that it was not alien abduction. But I do believe there were abductions. In my opinion, what the abductions are is labs, medical companies, drug companies, pharmacy companies that are abducting people because they need to do the next level experiments on them, because they've done them on the rats, the mice, the dogs, the monkeys, the cats. And now, in order to properly market a drug, a pharmaceutical, into the United States, they have to do a human trial. But they can't get a lot of permissions to do human trials, and they can't get a lot of people to sign up for human trials. And that's why I think they abduct people, put them through medical trials, disorient them. It's not hard to disorient a human. Think about the times you've had minor surgery, outpatient surgery. They load you up with Xylocaine, Percocet, that stuff that's really good if you have eye surgery. Oh, that's the best thing possible. And it's easy to get a syringe into a human being with those medications. And then you're knocked out. You feel fine and you're confused and you're disoriented. I believe that's what happens. I believe this is major pharmaceutical companies capturing your friends and neighbors, disorienting them, and putting them through the final stage of pharmaceutical trials. That, in my opinion, is what the abductions are. Because none of these flying saucers that are allegedly abducting people show up on radar. We never hear about NORAD reporting that there are major UFOs in the sky. We never hear about the FAA, the control tower at your local airport, saying, oh, my gosh, look at these blips on the screen. We never hear about that. And that leads me to believe that that isn't what it is. If you're on a dirt road at night, if you're on a rural road, and there are three words I can't say. I can't say rural. I've never been able to say rural. And I can't say drawer. I don't know. I don't know what the problem is. But if you're on one of those roads at night that are really dark, and then there are blinding, wacky lights, strobes, red, green, bright red, bright white, you're immediately confused. Right there. You don't expect that. You're confused immediately. And then you stop your car. You want to make sure that you're not going to hit anything. You get out, and boom, somebody grabs you, something grabs you, holds you, injects you, you're half out. You're in twilight. The medical profession calls it twilight. You're in twilight. And then they can perform pharmaceutical tests on you to test the next prescription drug. I believe that's what it is. I believe it's the pharmaceutical industry capturing us, doing pharmaceutical trials on us, and we get the story, we get the belief that it's UFOs. I don't think it is UFOs. I don't think that's possible. I don't think that story works out. There's no collaborating information that says, yes, this was a UFO. That's how I have 3 days of missing time. I don't think that's it. I think it's pharmaceutical companies capturing us and finishing their pharmaceutical trials to make sure a drug is ethical before they market it. And it's the only way they could figure out how to do it. Walter Sterling at 800-848-9222. Dwight, Michigan, welcome to the other side of midnight.
3: Yeah, I like your programming. And thanks for the comment about how radio waves skip. I'm a ham radio operator. I know that.
1: As a ham.
3: Your opinion.
1: Listen. As a ham, what's the last city, the last country that you contacted?
3: Oh, geez, I don't get on too often. Let me think for a moment. Probably, I can remember Australia.
1: Got it.
3: Melbourne, Australia. A couple appliance repairmen.
1: Excellent, Dwight. I didn't mean to interrupt you, but hams fascinate me. So thank you for telling us that.
3: Yeah, I can give you my call sign if you want, or you
1: at the end of the call, listen, at the end of the call, give your call sign, but talk about what you wanted to talk about, then I'll ask for your call sign, okay?
3: Yeah, your opinion on abductions with pharmaceuticals doing the last human trial test to see if it's effective makes a lot of sense to me, because you never hear about FAA or government or whatever on radar and all that, so... I never have, and I don't believe in alien abductions anyways, because while I'm a man of faith as well, but I don't trust that, you know, with aliens. It takes too long for them to get here from another planet or 100 light years away. I mean, the current rocket speeds, it takes 70,000 years just to go 4 light years to Alpha Centauri. So how can they be getting here unless they can travel the speed of light, which mass, if it has mass, you cannot, according to Einstein's theory anyway. I study science and all that. It's a lot of fun talking around the world on ham radio. You can do it simply with two pieces of wire up high.
1: What's your call sign? What's your call sign?
3: KC4ITU.
1: Say it once more.
3: Kilo Charlie, number 4, India Tango Uniform. You know, as in KC4ITU.
1: Say it once more.
3: KC4ITU. Do you want phonetics?
1: No, that's good. I'm just playing with my earphones here at our ham operation. Thank you for the call, Dwight. I appreciate it. 800-848-9222. I don't believe in alien abductions, and the reason I don't believe in it is because we should have had more corroborating information. There should have been FAA terminal towers, flight towers saying, yes, we saw these blips on our radar screen. We realize that this is true. This is what happened. But I never hear that. I never hear that your local control tower was able to pick up those radar blips. I've never heard that. I've never heard the U.S. government, the Air Force, saying, you know, that's true. That is what it is. That is what's happened. I never hear that. I think what it is that there's some company, there's some industry, there's some industry that needs to capture us and do trials on us, that needs to do something that to prove with the human body. They can't do it in a legitimate trial and error. They can't do it legitimately. So what they do is they kidnap us, and they kidnap us for a day or two. They disorient us. It's very easy to disorient a human being on an old dirt road in a car at 2 a.m. Flashing lights, red and white strobes, bright white lights. You're going to stop your car. And then what are you going to do? Then you're going to maybe get out, or somebody's going to want to stop you or come up to your car. All it would take is a Halloween mask, a decent Halloween mask, and you wouldn't know what it was, right? A syringe hits your shoulder. You've seen those on TV. You've seen it on Mission Impossible. A syringe hits your shoulder, and you become disoriented. You got knockout drops in you. You're in twilight. You're sort of awake. And you're taken into an exam room right there. It could be a trailer. It could be a car trailer that inside is tricked out to look like a medical facility. Big right operating room light, right? There's a bed. They lie you down. They strap you down. Halloween masks, woo. And then they perform medical experiments on you and your wife and your kids. And then the pharmaceutical industry has the final stage of the trial to authorize, legitimize a pharmaceutical drug that they're going to market. But they couldn't do it any other way. They had to do a human trial, but they couldn't get permission to do a human trial. I think that's what it is. I don't believe that it's UFO abductions, because there'd be too much corroborating information. You'd be able to see things coming down from the sky. They never really report that it's something coming down from the sky. To do a strobe light that makes you think it's a UFO, that wouldn't be hard. You set up a house trailer, cover it in something aluminum, shiny. You put a big light on a pole above it. It would only have to be up about 15, 20 feet, bright, shining down, disorienting, drug, blanket, foil blanket, heat blanket. You throw the person in the car and you do the trial. I think that's what it is. What do you think? I think that's what abductions are. My phone number is 800-848-9222, 800-848-9222.
4: And we also know that many of the photographs that they have released, purported to have been taken on the moon, contain things that cannot possibly exist on the moon if what they tell us about the moon are correct, and if what they tell us about the optics in these satellites, for instance, Lunar Orbiter 4, that supposedly took these photographs. So tonight, I'm going to demonstrate to you that if I'm crazy, I'm not the only one that's crazy. And if you've got any sense about you, even half a brain, before you make any judgments on me or anyone else who has uncovered the same information, you'd better get out your pen and paper and your old mathematical textbooks and do some figuring for yourself. You should also get copies of the relevant NASA photographs, put them under high magnification, and check it out yourselves. Because if you don't, then in my estimation, you're just another dummy.
1: That's a person who has a lot of suspicions about whether or not we ever went to the moon. I have no suspicions about ever we went into the moon. I'm quite sure that we went to the moon. That's not one of the many mysteries I have to deal with. But perhaps I have mysteries to deal with the fact that I don't believe there have been alien abductions. I've listened to hundreds of these stories. These are one of the great mysteries of our time. One of the great mysteries of our time. Have there been alien abductions? And you hear people who tell the story, but the story always is the same. They were in their car, or they were in their bedroom. They were half asleep, totally asleep. If they were in their car, they'd been driving a while. They're in an isolated place. Nobody's around them. Bright lights disorient them. Then they see these alien beings in strange costumes. They are then disoriented by the light. Maybe a needle goes into their shoulder. They get the feel-good drug. They have trouble speaking. There are a lot of anesthetics, by the way, that make it difficult to speak. They take them into a place that looks like an exam room, but it may not be in a UFO. It might be in a house trailer that's been tricked out to look like an exam room. And then they examine them for 2 days. More drugs, they release them. There's the story. I think that's what it is. I think it's some industry that needs to kidnap us and do medical trials on us that they can't get normal authorization for. And the number is 800-848-9222. That's my phone number, 800-848-9222. Jake, New Jersey, welcome to the other side of midnight.
5: Good morning. How you doing?
1: All right, Jake, I have not been abducted today.
5: No, that's no, but your brain may have been. I just got a question for you. I listen to you all the time. You're very entertaining. Last week, spaceships were landing in Arizona in 1953, and you gave us a lot of proof. Now, today, there's no such things. Hate to put you on the spot like that, but what's your answer there?
1: Whatever we were talking about last week was about UFOs appearing and landing. But they weren't about UFOs doing abductions. This is a different topic. This is about
5: no such thing as today. There's no such thing as UFOs.
1: No,
5: because the radar would pick them up.
1: No, that's not what I said. I said there's no such thing as aliens abducting us. There's no corroborating evidence for aliens abducting us. That's what I was saying.
5: So there's evidence of them landing, though.
1: Yes,
5: correct.
1: There is evidence.
5: So they land. So they can't abduct. They just land.
1: Different story. But thank you very much for the call. I appreciate it at 800-848-9222, 800-848-9222. Walter Sterling and you. I have a website. Oh, my God. It's Walter Sterling Show. It's fairly entertaining. You get a lot of information about the show, pictures of suspicious characters, and I think you might enjoy it. I also answer my emails, unheard of in radio. Where are my glasses? Oh, there are my glasses. Unheard of in radio. And it's walter.sterling@wabcradio.com. A terrible thing happened today. Three people were killed when a news helicopter in Los Angeles crashed while it was covering a deadly bus wreck. There was a deadly bus wreck on the ground. A news helicopter goes to fly over it. The news helicopter crashed. As NBC anchor tells viewers, we have lost contact with our people. The team at the local NBC station was in the helicopter. It crashed, and they died. Three people died. I believe this will be the end of news radio, television news, helicopter coverage. We're at a point in time when we can have drones do the same thing. In my lifetime, I have heard of 4 news helicopters crashing and the reporters being killed. I don't know about you, but you can't get me in a helicopter. They're terrifying. I don't know how people can get in helicopters. I also know from my friends who do it for a living that as part of their reporting for TV and radio stations, they get in helicopters, they get it, they go, and they're terrified. I've not heard one person, not one helicopter traffic reporter say, I love doing it. I enjoy being in that helicopter. They all hate being in that helicopter. They all do. All their instincts are telling them, this is a bad idea. Don't do this. Tragically, sadly, I believe in the television and radio news industry because of drones. The fact that the NBC news helicopter in Los Angeles, the local Channel 4 affiliate in Los Angeles, that crashed, 3 people died today. I think there's going to be the crossing of the arms, and AFTRA is going to say, we're not doing this anymore. We're not getting in those helicopters. There's always a bad story. These always have a bad end. But today, it's not necessary. You got drones. I'm sorry those people died. It's a tragedy that they died. You and I should talk at 800-848-9222. Walter Sterling, The Other Side of Midnight, Red Apple Audio Networks.
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9: The people of Walmart on the other side of midnight.
10: 8 years ago, there was a gentleman that was running for governor in Florida named Andrew Gillum. And Andrew was considered not only the next governor of Florida, he was also considered a guy that was a bright, shiny light for the Democrat Party, as he was going to be maybe in the future a presidential contender. Well, things have not gone well for him. A few years ago, he got picked up with some dope in Florida with a gay prostitute. His wife didn't like that. Generally speaking, your wives do not like if you're caught with drugs with a prostitute, whether it be a woman or a man. It's generally not looked at. So Andrew Gillum was in Alabama. And on Walmart Drive, right next to the Walmart in the parking lot there, he was picked up on possession of methamphetamines. He had 3 grams of the stuff. And 8 pre-rolled marijuana joints. A bong. 3 pipes and other drug paraphernalia. Yeah, it's been a long slide for this feller. Addiction can do it. Now, I just have a piece of advice for Andrew Gillum, and, you know, perhaps for you. And by the way, this comes from People Magazine, so you know it's good. Meth is not a good drug. Many places around this country, marijuana is legal. It's legal to smoke a joint or eat a gummy or something like that. Which is fine. If you want to do that, that's great. Alabama is not such a place. Alabama doesn't have legalized weed. They don't have legalized meth. And, yeah, and Andrew Gillum is going to be doing some time, probably, for this. And probably should do some time. He needs some time away. Get a little sober. This feller snorted and smoked and injected his way out of being a president of the United States. Charismatic, bright, had everything going for him. You know, there's a motivational speaker who wrote a book years ago. A setback is a setup for a comeback. That guy's name is Willie Jolly, wrote that. Andrew Gillum needs a copy of that book. He can turn this around. And as long as he isn't convicted of a felony, very well could be on his way to being the next president of the United States. Or a senator from the state of Maine. For the people of Walmart, I'm Velo Hool. Walter Sterling, The Other Side of Midnight, Red Apple Audio Network.
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0: of midnight.
1: In 1959, the phone company looked at women and said, "What if the telephone was pretty? Behold, the princess. It was small, it was pastel, and it came in colors like petal pink and powder blue. Because apparently the beige rotary phone on the kitchen wall was traumatizing us. The big selling point? It glowed in the dark. So you could find it at night, presumably to call someone and whisper for 4 hours while the cord stretched across the entire bedroom. It's little. It's lovely. It lights." That was the actual slogan. They also ran on it smaller than a regular phone, lightweight and easy to move around. They gave a telephone a personality and a marketing budget. And every teenage girl in America wanted one on her nightstand. Honestly, so did I.
2: That's how the phone company both made a fortune and made us so mad that we had to have it broken up. Until the breakup of the phone companies in the 1970s, when it was just AT&T and the local Bell systems, but it was all owned by one monopoly, all of it. The way those companies made money was crazy. Here's what they used to do. And she mentions it in that commercial. That was a commercial for the Princess Telephone. The Princess Telephone, which you can still get, was just a phone, except the dial lit up. But also, you could get a long cord for it. Now, if you were a teenage girl, you wanted the long cord because then you could go anywhere in your room or on the second floor and have the private conversation. However, the phone company would charge you a different amount of money for how long that cord was. You're not buying the phone. They didn't sell you the phone. It wasn't ownership. It was a lease. Every month it was a lease. And if you had a 6-foot cord, that would probably be 25 cents extra a month. If you wanted a 10-foot long cord, it might be $2 extra a month, every month, forever. Forever. That's how much it cost to get a long phone cord. If you wanted it in color, well, there was a standard beige, and that was one price. But if you wanted a fancy color like red or pink or green, that was more. They charged you more. $1 a month, $2 a month. If you wanted one that had a touch tone rather than a dial, well, that costs more too. These charges, I swear, are what precipitated the breakup of the Bell system. This is why we can own phones ourselves. Because until about 1975, you leased every single thing with that telephone. None of that phone was yours. You didn't own any of it. It was a hell of a scam. MCI was the first company that went in and said, we'd like to sell long distance, and we can sell it cheaper than AT&T. That was blasphemy. You can't do that. That was like a 2-year antitrust case. Judge Green, a 2-year antitrust case, and Judge Green finally said, yes, you can sell long distance services. And that was the first chunk. That was the first piece. Kid went to college in 1975 and wanted to call home on Sunday night. He was looking at a $30 phone call every time to call from Rochester to Manhattan. That's how it was. It was a terrible system. Now you can own the phone. Now you don't even think about a long distance call. It's one of the few things in history that's cheaper than it used to be. All right, what are we going to do now? Oh, yeah, I see. Let's talk, 800-848-9222. I have more information about Sidney Sweeney and Sterling Point and the...
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4: ABC News, I'm Dave Packer. At least 3 people were killed after a news helicopter from NBC's Los Angeles TV station crashed near the scene of a deadly bus collision in the city. Mayor Karen Bass confirmed a total of 5 people were killed in both incidents.
5: Our hearts are with those impacted by the bus collision and the helicopter crash, and with the entire community who lost members of their team, while they were doing their job.
4: President Trump lashed out on social media at the Supreme Court Tuesday for blocking his attempt to overhaul mail-in ballots ahead of the midterm elections, saying the Supreme Court let our country down. Macklemore yanked from Ed Sheeran's tour after saying this at a show in New Jersey.
0: I said free Palestine.
4: Now, all of Sheeran's supporting acts have quit in solidarity with Macklemore, including Phineas, Lucas Graham, and Aaron Rowe, as well as the entire traveling band. This is ABC News. As prediction markets grow in popularity, one state is warning election officials not to make election-related wagers.
6: The guidance from the Georgia Secretary of State's office reminds all election workers that they are not allowed to place bets on anything connected to elections, including the outcome of a race. Secretary of State Brad Raffensperger believes the concept is simple.
7: Just like sports figures aren't supposed to be betting on their games, we don't believe that election officials should be making predictions about any election contest.
6: Raffensperger says he doesn't want anything to potentially impact the trust and confidence that voters have in the state's elections. Jonathan O'Brien, ABC News, Atlanta.
4: The Justice Department Tuesday announced charges against a group that they say worked with Russia's intelligence services to conduct terrorist attacks and murder-for-hire plots around the world. An indictment unsealed by federal prosecutors says the individuals coordinated terror attacks against infrastructure in European countries supporting Ukraine. Dave Packer, ABC News.
8: KMOX News, I'm Michael Calhoun. The Franklin County Commission approved two data center rezoning requests despite pushback from citizens concerned about the impact. One of those citizens spoke with KMOX and asked that we not share his name, but called this a betrayal of the voters.
9: Emails that they send, they never get a response. They've asked for in-person meetings with Commissioner Schatz, Commissioner Overschmidt, and Commissioner Cox. They very rarely get them at all.
8: Bruce Morrison is the attorney representing the Anti-Data Center Franklin County Rural Coalition. He tells KMOX one of the big problems, Franklin County is allowing these data centers to come in under a permitted use, not a conditional use.
10: Now that means that the County Commission and the Planning and Zoning Commission, they're not going to have to stay up and listen to community concerns any longer.
8: Morrison says it's up to the coalition if they wish to take any legal action. KMOX reached out to the Franklin County Commission seeking a comment. Governor Pritzker's attempts to tie his Republican challenger Darren Bailey to President Trump got a boost from the president himself. Jeff Buchholz explains.
11: When Darren Bailey and running mate Aaron Del Mar were in Dallas for last week's Republican midterm convention, I asked Del Mar about a potential boost from the White House.
12: Is Senator Bailey hoping to come away from this convention with an endorsement from President Trump?
13: Not really. I mean, that's not on our radar.
11: Well, it is now, after reporters asked the president about the Illinois governor's race as he left Ireland over the weekend.
14: Bailey is a very good candidate. He had a horrible tragedy. Amazing that he can go forward.
11: He's talking about last year's helicopter crash that killed Bailey's son, daughter-in-law, and two of his grandchildren.
14: I've already endorsed him.
11: A Pritzker spokesperson put out a statement referencing Bailey's past support for the president's unpopular tariffs and Operation Midway Blitz. The president is set to attend the President's Cup at Medina Country Club in the northwest suburbs next week, and when asked if he'd talked to Governor Pritzker about coming in for the golf tournament, he teed off on the Democratic incumbent.
8: This weekend is the Great Forest Park Balloon Race. What's it like to be up in a balloon? We asked director Jessica Stegan.
15: I liken it to sort of an open-air elevator, vibe where you're just very calm. You're flying with the wind, so it's very quiet. One of my favorite things is, and our pilots get to experience this every year, so if you're at the race, make sure you cheer and say hi to them because you can hear everything. You can say hi to people on the ground and they can say hey back.
8: The entire event is free. The Balloon Glow Friday starts at 5, and then Saturday the fairgrounds and Forest Park open up at 1. A new Target is coming to Farmington, one of more than 30 stores the retailer plans to open across the country as it works toward a goal of 300 new locations by 2035. Target says the Farmington store will anchor a new retail center. No opening date has been announced yet. Forecast overnight for St. Louis, some scattered showers and storms, heavy rain at times, and a low 75 degrees. For Wednesday, scattered showers and storms turn to a partly sunny afternoon, hot and humid with a high of 96. For Thursday, partly sunny, hot, humid, possible record heat with a high of 98. I'm Michael Calhoun, KMOX News.
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18: This is Show Me Today, the voice of Missouri. Health insurance is already a major expense for many families, and now preliminary filings show some consumers could see premium increases up to 26% next year. What's driving those proposed increases, and is there any good news for policyholders? Matt Pilgers with Angie Nelson, the director of the Missouri Department of Commerce and Insurance.
19: I really wish I had better news to share with all Missourians, but this is just, I think, kind of the sign of the times that we're in with tough economic conditions. So not surprisingly, we are seeing rate increases come in across the board. Those are ranging from about, you know, a 10% increase to as high as 26%. Those percentages don't mean things to folks. They want to know what is the actual premiums. And so what we're seeing, at least in terms of the individual market, that's for where folks get health insurance coverage if they're not getting it through an employer. We're seeing that the average premiums will range between about $720 a month to about $970 a month. That's what we're seeing in the individual market now. In the group market, we're seeing that about $845 to just over $1,000 a month is where we're seeing those average projected premiums come in. And, you know, right now I know, again, folks are hurting economically, and this is certainly not the news that we like to bring, but you know, questions we typically get are, you know, what's going on? What's driving those health insurance rates? So we know that, for instance, we're seeing medical costs across the country. Those are running on average about 9% higher this year. What the carriers are also seeing is that they're seeing pharmacy costs are running about 9 to 13% higher. And on top of those inflationary pressures, we are seeing individual costs for services by doctors and healthcare providers and hospitals and facilities. Those prices have been increasing. And then for, you know, a lot of different reasons that I can't necessarily explain, folks are going and they're getting more healthcare services. So all of those things are leading to those costs coming and increasing.
4: Yeah, I was going to ask you, you know, we keep going to the grocery store and seeing prices go up there. How do the proposed insurance rates compare with inflation and you know, in that market and broader healthcare cost trends, if you will?
19: Well, and I think that's a great question, Matt, because clearly I think that what we're seeing in the medical area and health insurance in particular are probably a little higher than even what folks are feeling in their pocketbooks when they go to the grocery store. And again, I think the reason for that is that we've got a confluence or a combination of the several different things going on. Again, we've got the pure increase in just medical costs. Pharmacy drugs are definitely increasing, but then we're just becoming heavier utilizers of healthcare services. So we're going, we're seeing our doctors more often. We're getting more tests run. All of those things are kind of hitting at the same point in time. And we certainly don't want people to not go to the doctor when they need it or get the care when they need it. But it's just kind of a bad scenario of a lot of different things going on that are really, really driving those prices higher than perhaps the inflation rate that they're seeing at the gas pump and at the grocery store.
20: Our guest today is Angela Nelson. She's the director of the Missouri Department of Commerce and Insurance, and we're talking about preliminary 2027 health insurance rates for Missouri. I was going to ask you, are there particular areas of Missouri, such as rural areas, where consumers might face different challenges when it comes to affordability, provider access, or insurance options, if you will?
19: Sure. I don't know that they're going to see too much variation in the premiums. There probably will be a little, but I think the biggest issue that we have, Matt, that we're dealing with in rural parts of our state, I think the single biggest issue still is access, right? We know that we have shortages of doctors and other healthcare providers and hospital in the rural parts of our state. So I know that this is certainly an area or an aspect of our healthcare delivery system that Governor Kehoe is very concerned about. We obviously are taking some moves here at the state to try to improve access to healthcare in the rural parts of our state, and I know that that is a priority for Governor Kehoe. The one bit of good news I would just want to share with everyone, and this is for particularly the folks in those rural areas, is that every county in our state has at least two different insurance companies that are offering plans, and that's a good thing. At least it gives folks choices, right, of the health plan coverage that they get. And in our state, 107 counties plus the city of St. Louis have four or more insurance companies who are offering plans in their county. So those are good things. Again, that's about giving people choice. We have eight different companies writing coverage in the individual market across the state, and we have four insurance companies that are writing in our small employer group market. So competition at least is not great, but we're doing as well as I think we possibly can, probably doing better than some of our you know, neighbors and fellow states.
20: What kind of advice would you give to a Missouri family that is shopping for health insurance during open enrollment and worried about the rising costs?
19: Well, it's really a situation where they do need to really shop around, right? And the name of the game is understanding how health coverage works. So it's understanding that when you buy a health insurance plan, it's more than just the premiums that you're going to have to pay for each month. And if you're a family that is struggling, like I know many families out there are, what you may want to consider is, can you perhaps purchase a plan that has a slightly higher deductible? Maybe it's that you pay a little bit more each time you go to the doctor or you pick up a prescription drug. If you're willing to do those things, your monthly premiums will come down. And it's a difficult situation, again, with folks trying to balance their budgets. But if you're a fairly healthy person and you have the ability to do that, you may want to consider, you know, really looking carefully at those deductible and co-payment options as a way of trying to offset some of that cost. The other thing that I would say is I'm sure many Missourians are unfortunately going to be in a position where they hear those monthly premiums and they're just going to simply say, I can't afford that, and they're going to walk away. And we don't want them to do that. We certainly, there are other products out there that aren't, you know, a full-blown comprehensive medical plan, but maybe you want to talk to your agent to see if there's another type of product out there that might help at least offset some of those charges. There are health insurance products that aren't on the exchange but are still fairly comprehensive. And so it's worth picking up a phone and maybe visiting with an agent, insurance agent, to see if you've got some other coverage options out there that might help at least protect you from worst case scenarios, because that's really what we're concerned about. We don't want folks to go completely without health insurance coverage, because you never know what will happen. Or you could be in a car accident, you could have an unfortunate disease diagnosis, and we want you to have some sort of protection. So don't just give up just because you've heard this story and you go out to the exchange and those premiums are scary and they seem too high to you. Give it another run. Make sure you talk to an insurance agent.
20: For people that might have more questions about this, can they contact your department, and can you give us your website, if you will?
19: Oh, Matt, we would absolutely love

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11: Back on Show Me Today, U.S. Vice President J.D. Vance and top law enforcement chose Kansas City to announce a national crackdown on business and benefits frauds. This is the District of Missouri U.S. Attorney Matt Price. He explains to Ashley Byrd the work they're doing and why did all the top brass come to Missouri.
12: This is Show Me Today, the voice of Missouri. I'm Cameron Connor. U.S. Vice President J.D. Vance and top law enforcement chose Kansas City, Missouri to announce a national crackdown on business and benefits fraud. This is the District of Missouri U.S. Attorney Matt Price. He explains to Ashley Byrd the work they are doing and why did all the top brass come to Missouri?
13: Two things. The first was that the SBA, the Small Business Administration, Office of Inspector General, met with myself and Ryan Kriegshauser, who is the U.S. attorney for the District of Kansas, met with us a couple of months ago and had an idea for a surge-type operation to go after fraudsters for PPP-type fraud. And between Ryan Kriegshauser and

0: and I, we can literally see our offices from each other. It was a good place to start. The idea was that there'd be a concentration of cases here. We would implicate two different districts in two different states. And over time, there just appeared to be more cases on the Missouri side of the state. Some of those cases were in Springfield, Missouri. And so the idea for the operation, it's called Operation No-Doze, was Kansas City, Missouri, just put together more cases over time. This was a nationwide roundup. There were roughly 40 participating U.S. attorney's offices with about 160 cases. The enforcement actions involved approximate intended losses north of $300 million and more than 200 defendants. And the result of it was just that the Western District of Missouri, my office, the U.S. Attorney's Office, ended up prosecuting the most of the cases. We had 14 or 15 or so individual cases and about $60 million of intended fraud loss. So we did a big part of the lift for the nationwide effort, and so it made sense to do the announcement from Kansas City. A second thing happened today, though, and if you heard Governor Kehoe's announcement, Governor Kehoe announced the launch of Operation Show Me the Money, which is a very unique and potentially precedent-setting joint state and federal operation to go after all types of fraud, including PPP-type fraud, any type of fraud, government benefits fraud, that touches the state or is dispersed by the state. Both sides of Missouri, the Eastern District of Missouri and the Western District of Missouri, in concert with the Missouri Attorney General, we intend to declare war on fraud all throughout Missouri. So two reasons for the announcements today, and it made sense to launch it out of Kansas City, Missouri.
1: So if I understand that, that's 14 cases out of about 80, is that right, that are currently being prosecuted?
0: I think that's right. That's what I heard as well. I was hearing some of this from the stage, just as other people were hearing it. The SBA also made a big announcement. If you heard Administrator Loeffler, part of the thrust from the SBA's effort, too, was cutting off several hundred thousand, I think it was 800,000 or so, individuals from accessing new loans. So there were several things the SBA announced today. My part in the operation was the identification and prosecution of individuals who allegedly committed wrong within the Western District of Missouri. But there were a number of different things announced today. But yeah, that's correct. We carried our weight in the operation. And then a lot of the intended fraud loss came out of the Western District of Missouri.
1: So I'm glad to have you on here on Show Me Today to help us unpack some of this. You probably know as well as anybody why did we have so many cases? Why do we have so many of these, especially the PPP loan type of fraud cases in Missouri?
0: Well, these cases are all throughout the country. There was a little bit of a pay and chase model that occurred, especially during COVID, where there was a directive under a previous administration to just pump and push as much money out to the economy as quickly as possible. And unfortunately, a lot of fraudsters took advantage of that. People submitting loan applications for PPP and sort of emergency disaster loans for fraudulent businesses, or in some instances, fictitiously taking over the identity of real businesses. And it just so happened that our office was willing to work those cases and work them hard and work them at velocity. From the first meeting with the SBA to today's announcement was only about 3 months. So in all of that time, that was identifying the potential targets, working these up as potential criminal matters, taking those matters to grand jury, indicting them, to announcing them. That's a really fast turnaround for a federal case, at least, in indicting a white-collar scheme.
1: We've seen a lot of those press releases come across our desks. We've had, you know, to keep up with them, of course, coming out of your district and St. Louis. Let's talk about the 870,000 that you mentioned. They said suspected fraudsters. What if they get that wrong and pick an innocent business? So how are those selected and targeted, first of all, as far as getting warnings? I understand they're getting letters or something like that.
0: Yeah, it's really kind of two things. One, out of the 870,000, There are a number of suspected or potential fraud flags that can, that data analytics and sort of data metrics can identify. So if an individual, if an individual's sort of PPP loan application history indicates a number of fraud flags, they might end up on that list of the 800 plus thousand. And those people, as I understand it, will have an ability to appeal the finding that they were suspected of fraud based on the number of fraud flag identifiers. A somewhat separate part of the program, which is part of Operation NoDoze, is that in the Western District of Missouri, and this will become a nationwide program after the pilot is launched and implemented in the Western District of Missouri, but the SBA will send out amnesty letters to other individuals within the Western 66 counties of Missouri that will say, essentially, dear PPP or EIDL, EIDL loan recipient, your loan is suspected of fraud. I'm paraphrasing. So you can come in and pay back what you took, or you risk a second round of indictments. And so we encourage you to come in and pay what you owe. And that's really what Operation NoDoze is all about. So it's a little bit different, I think, than some of these people that have been cut off. This is more of an amnesty model where we're sending out a round of letters to people that we do suspect of actually committing fraud within the statute of limitations. That would or could be prosecution targets, just not part of this first round of indictments released today.
1: Have you got some loss numbers that you suspect what fraud has cost the state of Missouri?
0: You know, I don't have that number. There are a number of different federal programs that come to the state of Missouri in large blocks. And then there are a number of different state departments and state entities that will distribute those funds. Sometimes there are matching funds from the state. Sometimes there are not. Part of our project, which was the second thing announced today by Governor Kehoe, under his leadership, is Operation Show Me the Money, as Missouri is the Show Me State. And so we're identifying various fraud flags and various fraud typologies and fraud schemes in the various ways that these federal dollars are touching the state and are distributed by state agencies. And really, as we get into each of these departments and we understand these departments and we learn these departments and how they receive funds and how these sort of assistance programs and benefits programs are operated and implemented, we'll understand sort of what percentages are state funds versus what percentages are federal funds. And a lot of it's frankly going to be case by case. But if there are federal dollars that are attached to the state disbursement of government benefits, If those are fraudulently obtained and fraudulently dispensed, those are very much in scope for Operation Show Me the Money.
1: On this particular thing, you know, there's obviously a sensitivity among citizens for going after or punishing someone or maybe identifying them under suspicion versus having a warrant or a cause of action. How do you assure businesses that they're not just going to be named because of a suspect or because of an algorithm? Or will there be a more formal legal statement that says you have done this, thus you will be blocked or charged?
0: And that's where the investigators come in, the special agents with the Office of the Inspector General. And that's where the prosecutors come in, exercising prosecutorial discretion, exercising the grand jury process. We, before taking something to the grand jury, we like to be very sure that an actual crime has been committed versus a mistake or versus somebody just happens to trip a number of fraud flags on some analytics. We want to make sure that there is actually criminal intent and that a crime was committed. Often there are interviews associated with the suspects. Often suspects admit that they were taking a shortcut and that they were ripping off one of these benefits programs. So this is a very deliberative process. It's a very thorough process. You know, again, the fact that we did 15 or so of these cases, it is a large number for this operation. But it's not a huge number in when we're talking about 870,000. Those are the ones we were sure of. Those are the ones that we took through the grand jury process. Those are the ones where a grand jury delivered a true bill. And those are the ones that, for this first round at least, we're taking through the court system. So there is a process to ensure that we're doing it right.
1: We're talking to Matt Price, who is the U.S. Attorney for the Western District of Missouri. What are things that you see coming that are of concern to your office? What keeps you up at night, Matt? What are you seeing happening that we need to know about here in Missouri?
0: Well, we're one of the most productive offices in the country with regards to violent crime prosecutions. So violent crime, whether it's in Springfield or in Columbia or in Kansas City, or in St. Joe, or really anywhere, even in some of the rural outlying counties, that keeps me up at night. And so we prosecute those cases with vigor. We often prosecute those cases within 24 hours of arrest by criminal complaint, followed up by an indictment. Again, we're one of the nation leading offices in that. We're also one of the nation leading offices in narcotics and offenses that affect child victims. Things like child explicit material and things like that. Obviously, anything national security related keeps me up at night. But this, you know, leading into fraud and leading into benefits fraud, I think is a really good use of our office's resources. These cases have really high jury appeal. Nobody likes getting ripped off. The hardworking taxpayer does not like getting ripped off. These tax dollars intended for these programs are meant for people that actually need this aid. And every dollar that a scammer gets or a fraudster gets is one less dollar that a truly needy people that we're trying to help as a society does not get. So those cases keep me up at night. And there's a lot to do. We have 66 counties in the Western District of Missouri. We try to service all of them. But between violent crime and narcotics and national security and protecting children and fraud, there's just a lot to do.
1: Matt Price, who is the U.S. Attorney of the Western District, thank you for your time today and sharing part of what you do. This is Show Me Today, the voice of Missouri.
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13: Of Missouri, I'm Bill Pollack. I want to try to talk about the Chiefs. Got just a few minutes. But before that, Cardinals are playing the Giants this afternoon, wrapping up their three-game series at Busch Stadium. And the Giants manager, Tony Vitello, he is a St. Louis native, former Mizzou player and coach, had some great things to say about Mizzou before the series started. And he was sharing some stories and memories that he had of his days in St. Louis and growing up a Cardinals fan. And here's some of his comments.
14: Kind of wowed by the Whitey photo that's in the manager's office, and excited to see friends and teammates here. And I'm glad my mom only has to drive rather than fly all the way out to San Francisco here, her and the rest of the family. And upset I don't get to see Jack Buck here and listen to his voice and maybe get to meet him. I was very frustrated seeing David Freeze's name out there. Had the opportunity kind of to coach him at Mizzou, and that didn't quite work out. There's a lot of things going on, and it's good to be in this park. Has been a lot of my kind of build up, I guess, as a player and then coach, is just being in this city, which is known as being a phenomenal baseball city. Growing up in the culture that was a part of those Whitey Herzog teams and the way those guys played, and then just tremendous memories. I've told the Giants fans and media a million times, I was in right field at the old Busch Stadium when Will Clark slid into second and all hell broke loose. And I remember arguing with my friends when Kevin Mitchell made the catch in left field one hand, because I kind of took to Kevin Mitchell and liked him a lot. I liked all players, obviously was a Cardinal fan too. And then someone asked me my best memory, you know, watching a Cardinals game here, and I answered something and I completely forgot afterwards. I was at 62 for McGuire. I was in left field yelling, "Get up." I sounded like an announcer at the time because it was a low line drive. But it was enough, and I was very fortunate to be in junior college here at the time. Otherwise, I wouldn't have been able to make that game. We didn't have any money, but we were off school one day. We were playing the Padres in a playoff game, and we sat down the right field line, and my buddy's kind of known to eat anything, Jim Breedenketter, and the row in front of us didn't finish their nachos and slid them under the seat, and all of us wanted to eat them, but none of us did it until finally Jimmy did. So I thought about that earlier. I just kind of came out and ran, kind of got it all out of my system, so I can hopefully do a decent job tonight. But I looked over in that area and remembered a high school guy eating leftover nachos in this stadium probably doesn't belong in that spot. But I think being around my dad and some of the other coaches in St. Louis helped, and then University of Missouri I owe everything to, because I didn't really deserve to play there or to coach there, but Coach Jameson gave me a window of opportunity that I try to take advantage of.
13: Yeah, nice things to say about Mizzou. And then, you know, here's the thing. High school stories with your buddies are epic. When 30 years, when you can recall stories from 30 years ago with your high school buddies, that's epic. And he couldn't remember his favorite baseball moment, seeing Mark McGuire hit his 62nd homer and being at that game. He forgot about that, but he remembers his buddy Jimmy eating the nachos in front of him. So great stories. Well, we wish Tony the best of luck in San Francisco when he's not playing the Cardinals. Hey, how about that Chiefs game from Monday? We didn't get a chance to talk about it yesterday, but oh man, Kenneth Walker, the reigning NFL MVP, rushed for 173 yards. Denver had just 176 total yards. He almost outran them. And it was a great debut for him. His 60-yard touchdown run early in the third quarter put Kansas City up 14.
15: It means a lot. You know, it means they trust me. You know, it's good to feel that way. And, you know, when we first came out, we got the fourth down, and, you know, we still ran the ball. So, you know, they trust the run game, and they trust what we can do. And, you know, we just want to keep stacking on that.
13: This is what was impressive about Walker, is he came up in key situations. I'll throw some numbers here at you. The Chiefs were 11 for 20 in third and fourth down conversion attempts. 11 for 20, just over 50%. Not great. But in those short yardage situations,

0: Nations, when they went to Walker, they converted a perfect 7-for-7. He was huge in that game. And they'll take on the Indianapolis Colts Sunday night at Arrowhead. Sunday night. Yeah, another primetime matchup. This is Show Me Today.
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0: This is Show Me Today, the voice of Missouri. I'm Bill Pollack, and Matt Pilger is back as debates continue over privacy, technology, and the future of healthcare. One Missouri congressman is weighing in on all three. Matt talks with Congressman Eric Burleson about flock safety cameras, the growth of data centers, and his proposed Great American Healthcare Act.
9: You've kind of proposed a dollar amount that would help pay for this. Tell us a little bit more about that, if you will.
10: Yeah, so look, healthcare is the number one expenditure of the federal government. It's about 2/3 of every dollar that we spend. So basically, I mean, to the American taxpayer, like 2/3 of the money that you're sending in is going to the healthcare, you know, monstrosity that it is. In addition, in the economy, it represents 20% of the entire economy. So, and it is, and it's growing, and healthcare is exceeding the already crazy rate of inflation by 3 times. So it, you're

0: healthcare bills are growing three times faster than the cost of food or the cost of going out to the restaurant, right? So something has to stop. Something has to end this insanity. And that's why we're trying to return it to a normal free market. Because if we return the healthcare system to a normal market and it grows at normal inflation, I think that's something that we can better afford. It also is something that will be more transparent, right? And so, but that means, and it also gives consumers more choice. So you have the choice of which hospital you want to go to or which doctors you want to take your business. And that's a good thing. That's a free market thing, but it does come with a tax cost. So when we would be giving more people the ability to purchase healthcare with a tax deduction than we currently do today. Ironically, the only way to get those tax deductions today is to purchase your health insurance through a large employer. This lets everyone be able to get those same deductions. And because of that, there is a cost. And so we found a way to pay for that by returning the way that banks are using the federal funds access reserve accounts. So today, but prior to TARP, banks basically would take out money from the Federal Reserve and then they would buy bonds or they would invest that money into their community through either mortgages or loans to small businesses, et cetera. But today, a lot of the banks will leave those cash access reserves. They will leave those in basically a super money market account with the Federal Reserve and get paid a Fed funds rate for the money that is not being put into use. That gives, I think, a disincentive for banks to want to deploy those funds. And it also costs the taxpayers money. Ever since we started allowing banks to do that, the Federal Reserve is operating at a loss and it costs you, the taxpayers, about $100 to $160 billion a year just to maintain that system. By changing that, we would be able to see significant savings on the federal level and also encourage banks to deploy more of the money that they have currently sitting on the sidelines. And so we're in conversations. I've had really healthy conversations with banks and in Missouri about how we can do that in a way that doesn't cause any harm to the small banks, because those are the banks that are important to me and my constituents in Southwest Missouri. And so I think that we can find a good balance there that still pays for the costs of this healthcare reform package. And I think banks would be incentivized to do it as well, because they would find great benefit in having more of their customers having a health savings account than they currently do today.
1: And I think you were saying that there was a pay for included in your Great American Healthcare Act. You're basically projecting that, reserve payment stream outside research projects showing that it would exceed over $1 trillion over the next decade. Is that accurate?
0: Yeah, that's right. Yeah. So when you peel back that provision that we gave under TARP and you start having banks deploy that money instead of us, you, the taxpayer, paying interest on those funds, that is it's over $1 trillion over a 10-year period. That more than pays for the health savings account expansion. So we can, but it's right now, we're starting with a blanket elimination of it, where there will probably be some form of a compromise in a way in which, as I said before, we try to do no harm to the small banks in our communities. And so I think that at the end of the day, the goal is to provide a health savings account for every American, and being able to pay for it without impacting our debt or the deficit.
1: You're listening to Show Me Today, the voice of Missouri. You can download us wherever you get your favorite podcast. Our guest is Missouri United States Congressman Eric Burleson. Data centers and flock cameras have been in the headlines for quite some time. You've kind of argued that Missouri's reliable electric grid could become a major advantage as demand from AI and data centers grow. What opportunities do you see for Missouri communities and businesses, and what kind of guardrails do you think should be in place there?
0: Yeah, so I think that look, I'm a free market guy. I'm a free market, you know, less government Republican. I don't believe in sent government elected officials do any better in planning the economy than the free market does. So because of that, I don't approach this data center topic with a pitchfork view, right? I approach it with a level-headed, rational perspective. And here's the thing that I think that we should all agree on. Missouri has made huge mistakes trying to buy businesses to come to this state. So whether it was its large companies, we have the Missouri is probably the most generous when it comes to quote unquote economic development incentives. In other words, we take money from small business Missourians and in taxes, and then we bribe large corporations to come to the state. And that is wrong. And it's wrong whether it's an automaker or it's wrong if it's, you know, even the large, you know, professional sports franchise that we all love and adore. It's wrong. And it's also wrong to do it with data centers. But on the other side of this is that it's just as wrong to tip the scale the other way and to go in and say, we don't like that business practice that you're doing. And so we don't want you in our community. So I think that we need to have fair and unbiased regulations that apply to every business the same. So for example, if you want to come into a community and you're going to utilize a lot of electricity, you need to pay for it, and you need to more than pay for it. The community needs to have the abundance of those resources, whether it's water or electricity. But you know, but it doesn't matter that you're a data center or maybe you're a golf course or a car wash. At the end of the day, everybody needs to be treated the same, and the regulations should apply to everyone equally. And that's my approach. It's not a pro data center approach. It's a agnostic approach and a free market approach. And I think that we just need to have a level head about this. And I think if we treat all businesses the same and every business knows the rules of the game, I think that's when you see prosperity and you'll see growth.
1: I was going to ask you about flock cameras too. You've commented a little bit on that, and I've been speaking with local sheriffs around Missouri while hearing some concerns from citizens. You know, you've said your biggest concern isn't necessarily the cameras themselves, but the possibility of data being centralized by the federal government. How do you kind of protect public safety benefits while preventing what you describe as maybe a national tracking system, if you will?
0: Yeah, and I think like the first thing with level set, the top priority as a lawmaker isn't, you know, unfortunately, our goal is to keep people safe. That's absolutely a priority in the Constitution, but it's also, let's not forget the Bill of Rights and to uphold and defend the rights that are protected in the Constitution. And so, you know, which is a oath that I took, that our law enforcement took. And I think that right now that is in question, whether or not the Fourth Amendment, the 14th Amendment are being violated. And I think that we need to take a step back, hit the pause button on these cameras, because look, it's one thing for an officer to be in a public space taking a photo or capturing you as you're driving, but for that data to be collected in a way in which is organized and amalgamated along with the other 100,000 cameras that are out there, so that it's now in a centralized database, you're creating something new there. You're creating patterns, you're creating real data and information that goes beyond that one time photo that was at the traffic stop at down the street. You're now having something that AI can comb through and determine new information out of and gather new insights out of that you could never gather at that one traffic stop. That's why I think the Fourth Amendment's definition of unreasonable search applies here. This is an absolutely an unreasonable search to be able to look up information about any and all people, whether they violated a crime or not. And we're seeing the abuses of that. And so to me, there needs to be significant guardrails on this data that's collected. And I think that the data, end of the day, I think one of the models that we should look towards, even though I'm not a huge fan of it, but at least it guards people's information better than flock cameras, and that is the way that TSA handles the photos that are taken of people when you're boarding a plane. So if you choose to have your photo taken, which we don't even require that, but if you choose to use that convenience to have your validation done with the photograph, then that photo that's taken is immediately destroyed. It's not stored or collected. And the job of security has been accomplished and the data is destroyed. Show me today.
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13: ABC News, I'm Dave Packer.
14: Just heads up, there's a helicopter down over there.
13: ATC.net capturing responders after a news helicopter crash, killing at least three people near the scene of an earlier fatal bus crash in Los Angeles. A federal judge reaffirmed Tuesday the only way President Trump's name is going to be added to the Kennedy Center's an act of Congress. And a short time later, the board overseeing the famed Performing Arts Institution voted to shut down for renovations. This abrupt announcement over the center's PA system. And then President Trump dropped the hammer and put a halt to the whole reno. In a surprise move Tuesday afternoon, Congressman Thomas Massey introduced articles of impeachment against Defense Secretary Pete Hegseth. Massey accusing Hegseth of waging an illegal war with Iran since congressional approval was not granted, ignoring the 60-day resolution, and for the illegal capture of a foreign leader, Venezuela's Nicolas Maduro. This is ABC News. Fed up with filling up? It's not just our cars and trucks we have to worry about.
15: Crude awakening for oil heat customers. Expect sticker shock when the first autumn bill arrives. A longtime energy analyst tells ABC News we'll be paying well over $2 a gallon above last year to fuel the furnace. Diesel futures hit a record on Tuesday, and diesel at the pump is also the highest ever. AAA putting it at $6.28 a gallon, $2.50 over last year. Truckers say every dollar more adds $400 to a tank. Wayne Cabot, ABC News.
13: The nation's five biggest sports leagues, NFL, MLB, MLS, NBA, and the NHL, joined with their respective players' unions in a letter to gaming regulators in 35 states and the District of Columbia, asking for a crackdown on betting-related harassment of athletes, coaches, and families, saying threats to an athlete or their family members is unacceptable. Dave Packer, ABC News.
16: KMOX News, I'm Michael Calhoun. Against the will of a group of constituents, two data center rezonings approved by lawmakers on Tuesday.
17: The Franklin County Commission voted to approve the zoning for two large-scale data centers, despite only one being recommended by the county's Planning and Zoning Commission. Attorney Bruce Morrison represents a coalition of citizens pushing against the data centers.
18: It's up to the community to decide whether to go forward and whether to sue over these decisions that the county commission made.
17: A concerned member of the Anti-Data Center Coalition with roots in Franklin County shares his reaction.
19: Betrayal, just 100% downright betrayal of the people who have shown up in hundreds of pages of testimony. We've done the research. We've made our voice heard.
17: The data centers are set to be located on 500 acres of farmland near the Crooked Creek area and 600 acres in Villa Ridge near the Shaw Nature Reserve. Shaw Malone, KMOX News.
16: KMOX has reached out to the Franklin County Commission for further reaction. Illinois residents who cannot afford phone service or an internet connection are getting a lifeline. Here's Terry Keschner.
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16: The Great Forest Park Balloon Race is this weekend. Jessica Stegens, the director of the event.
21: It's a hare and hound style race, which is a traditional race in hot air ballooning, where the hare balloon, this year will be Stiefel, will take off first. They get a 15-minute head start. They fly and find a safe place to land. When they land, the Stiefel balloon will put an X on the ground. The hound balloons, which is the other 40-plus balloons that take off in waves following the hare, will do their best to drop a birdseed bag as close to that X as possible. So it's not, the goal is not to land near the hare necessarily. Yeah. We can't all land in the same place. But dropping that birdseed bag as close as possible is the goal, and that's how we decide the winner.
16: Saturday, the Central Fields open at 1. The opening ceremony is at 3. The hare balloon could launch as early as 4:30. It is National Voter Registration Day Tuesday. St. Louis County elections officials encouraging residents to register or double-check their registration ahead of the November election. Forecast overnight, scattered showers and storms, heavy rain at times for some, and a low of 75 degrees for Wednesday morning, scattered showers and storms. Then the rest of the day turns partly sunny, hot, and humid with a high of 96. I'm Michael Calhoun, KMOX News.
12: We don't- don't just cover St. Louis. 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
27: This is America in the Morning from Westwood One. Good morning, I'm John Trout. It's Wednesday, September 16th, 2026. Here's what's coming up on America in the Morning.
28: President Trump is hammering the Supreme Court for rejecting his bid to restrict mail-in voting for the midterm. Sagar Meghani, Washington.
29: Bernie Sanders and Steve Bannon, an unlikely alliance over AI.
30: The liabilities here are real.
29: I'm Joan Jones.
31: The naming of the Kennedy Center seems to be at the center of its closing.
32: We keep the Kennedy Center healthy.
31: I'm Julie Walker.
33: Federal authorities say a Pennsylvania man is accused of plotting a violent attack on behalf of ISIS. I'm Clayton Neville.
34: Air Force Secretary Troy Meek says the U.S. has deployed weapons to space. Marcela Sanchez, Washington.
35: ESPN sideline reporter Holly Rowe says she has accepted an apology from the University of Texas quarterback for an insensitive comment about an AI video. I'm Jennifer King.
27: All ahead on America in the Morning. Now seven after. President Trump is lashing out at the Supreme Court for rejecting his push to limit mail-in voting, especially the three justices he nominated to the nation's highest court, after they voted 7-2 to reject his orders on mail-in voting for the midterm election, now less than 2 months away. Washington correspondent Sagar Meghani reports.
36: Are you concerned at all that voters may be confused about what their options actually are now to vote by mail? And what, if anything, will the DOJ do to kind of educate people on the fallout of this case now?
37: I haven't seen any suggestion or any information or heard from secretaries of state that's an issue. That's the response. I mean, listen, ballots are confusing in every election. The way they're distributed, the way they're talked about, that's something that the state and locals handle very well every single election cycle for one reason or another. So no, that doesn't concern me.
28: President Trump is hammering the Supreme Court for rejecting his bid to restrict mail-in voting for the midterms.
37: There's this constant pressure and this effort by the media and mostly by Democrats that somehow doing that is a bad thing. Everybody should want that. The Republicans and Democrats should want free and fair elections. So while the Supreme Court did what it did, we're not going to stop the work that we're doing.
28: On social media, the president says the radical left bullies the conservative majority court into making decisions that set back the country at least 100 years. Three of the justices are his appointees. All three voted against him. And the president seethed, writing, "They're not the people I interviewed."
37: He is very frustrated. And I wasn't at the interviews that he participated in during the last administration when he selected these folks to be on the Supreme Court. He has every right. And indeed, he should communicate his concerns with the Supreme Court whenever he has them. This isn't the first time that he's done it, and it won't be the last.
28: At a White House briefing, Attorney General Todd Blanche said the president should speak out when the high court upsets him.
37: He has every right.
28: Blanche says the administration will comply with the ruling.
37: Of course we're going to comply with the Supreme Court's decision, as we always do. That doesn't mean that we're not going to do everything in this administration that we can to make sure that there are free and fair elections.
28: Sagar Meghani, Washington.
27: A Democrat socialist senator and a top supporter of President Trump find themselves on the same side of the issue of artificial intelligence. Joan Jones reports both spoke out on the need to put guardrails on AI.
2: This is going to have to be executive action. The legislation is going to be enormously complicated and take a while, just because the technology is complicated, the opportunities are complicated, and the bottomless pit, the abyss of the downside is complicated.
3: Civil libertarians warn us that AI is in the process of eviscerating our privacy rights by making it easier to collect and analyze every email that we send, every text, every website visit, and every trip that we make in our car.
29: The Vermont Democrat and former Trump advisor are joining forces to sound the alarm over artificial intelligence. They appeared together in Washington, warning in their opinion that AI is advancing so quickly, government needs to step in before humans lose control.
3: If AI surpasses human intelligence, as many scientists believe could happen, this technology will escape human control with potentially catastrophic consequences.
29: Senator Bernie Sanders is particularly worried about jobs and the possibility that increasingly powerful AI could eventually replace millions of American workers. And he wants Congress to put the brakes on development of what's called artificial superintelligence. Bannon agrees that AI needs to be slowed down, but for a very different reason.
2: People don't trust them. The people don't trust them, and that trust is not going up.
29: Now, Steve Bannon is focused heavily on China and the possibility that Beijing could gain access to powerful American AI technology. It's a pretty remarkable political alliance. Sanders and Bannon agree that AI poses a serious threat, even though they come at the issue from very different directions. And with AI developing at breakneck speed, expect this debate in Washington to get a whole lot louder. For America in the Morning, I'm Joan Jones.
27: It's 12 after. When we return on America in the Morning, ISIS attack on America thwarted after these messages.
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5: America in the Morning continues from the nation's midsection to the Great Lakes. A check on that storm system. Here's AccuWeather.com meteorologist LaTroy Thornton.
6: Stormy conditions do continue today for some areas of the plains, but as a disturbance continues to work its way eastward, the most numerous heavy showers and storms start to become a bit more focused on the Midwest and portions of the Great Lakes states today, with an area from Iowa and northern Missouri eastward through northern Illinois and Indiana, the most likely area to end up with numerous drenching downpours today. As the rain piles up in some of these areas, the risk for localized flash flooding continues, resulting in slow

travel in spots. Some of these storms may even turn severe at times. Just north and west of this zone, a separate storm mostly exiting into Canada leaves behind a couple of showers from the Dakotas into northern and western Minnesota. There could still be a thunderstorm to start the day, though, for central and eastern Nebraska and Kansas. Watch for a thunderstorm in the area as well from Ohio and western Pennsylvania, south and west across the Ohio Valley and into southern Missouri, Arkansas, Louisiana, and much of the Texas Gulf Coast, with some thunderstorms dotting the Florida Peninsula as well, but generally dry conditions from the remainder of the southeast through the

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1: With a demand, correspondent Julie Walker reports President Trump says that no repairs will take place unless his name is returned to the building's facade.
2: The naming of the Kennedy Center seems to be at the center of its closing. The board voting in a Tuesday meeting that President Trump and his Commerce Secretary were at to shut it down over both finances and a dispute about putting Trump's name on it. Earlier in the day, a federal judge blocking the Kennedy Center board from adding Trump's name anywhere, saying it would violate an earlier ruling that his name was illegally added to the building and needs congressional approval.
3: We want to make sure that we keep the Kennedy Center healthy. And certainly, as you know, we have been dealing with the unlawful naming, and it is being held hostage. Every time there's an issue that comes up, it has been connected. We will consider do this, but, or unless, it has Donald Trump's name on the bill.
2: Trump later posting on social media the closure was necessary for public safety and strongly implying the fate of the Kennedy Center depends largely on whether his name is attached. I'm Julie Walker.
1: A Pennsylvania man is under arrest and in federal custody, accused of plotting a violent attack on American soil on behalf of ISIS. Correspondent Clayton Neville reports.
4: 21-year-old Jonathan Hunter Kramer was arrested after FBI agents tracked him to a hotel and seized a semi-automatic rifle, 5 magazines, and 190 rounds of ammunition. Authorities say that Kramer allegedly pledged allegiance to ISIS. He's charged with receiving a firearm and is accused of trying to help a designated foreign terrorist group. Authorities started investigating Kramer back in March after an anonymous tip came in shortly after his release from a juvenile facility. The tipster said that Kramer was ordering mysterious packages. According to the DOJ, he's been on the FBI's radar since 2023, when he was charged in Pennsylvania for his role in a plot to carry out a mass casualty attack. I'm Clayton Neville.
1: It's 19 after. Treasury Secretary taken to task over the state of the economy. When America in the Morning continues after these messages.
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5: It's 21 after. Welcome back. You're with America in the Morning. With the midterm election just weeks away, Democrats took to task Secretary Scott Bessent in

0: in a combative House hearing. They sought to paint him as covering for President Trump in the face of high energy prices and rising interest costs on consumer debt. Bessent presented a spirited defense of Trump's economic record in his testimony, which was formally scheduled as part of International Monetary Fund oversight, but rapidly developed into a free-for-all about partisan views on the economy. Bessent was frequently interrupted not by just Democrats, who insisted he answer yes or no questions on a range of issues, but also a group of protesters who objected to U.S. sanctions on Iran and Cuba. That, according to CNBC, the 10-year Treasury note traded at 5% midday on Tuesday. It briefly reached a level not seen since 2007. That has raised consumer borrowing costs. The 30-year fixed mortgage rate topped 7% last week. Today's the day Wall Street's been waiting for. The Federal Reserve is meeting and will make a move on interest rates. Stocks have been under extreme pressure due to the ongoing events in the Middle East, oil surpassing $100 a barrel, and the benchmark Treasury yield pushing past 5%. The last two times that happened was after the end of the pandemic and right before the banking crisis of 2007. While the Fed is expected to raise interest rates by a quarter of 1%, that would come with concerns as President Trump has been demanding interest rates be lowered. Seth Soutell with more from Wall Street.
1: I'm Seth Soutell, and this is the AP Markets Report. Stocks lost ground as higher crude oil prices and the bond market stepped up pressure on Wall Street. The S&P 500 fell 0.4% Tuesday. The Dow gave back 328 points. That's about 0.6%. The Nasdaq Composite fell 0.8%. The yield on the 10-year Treasury note rose to 5%. Treasury yields are used to set rates on mortgages and lots of other kinds of loans. When they rise, it slows down the economy by making it more expensive to borrow money. The price of crude oil rose again as the war with Iran drags on. Brent crude rose almost 3% and is back above $108 a barrel. Higher oil prices put upward pressure on prices for gas and diesel. Seth Soutell, New York.
0: According to the CBC, the Canadian government has announced a major tax reform, Canada Investment Summit, allowing for businesses to write off investments. The productivity mega deduction will allow companies to expense the total cost of new investments across a number of sectors, including machinery, equipment, clean energy, zero emission vehicles, and more. Prime Minister Mark Carney says, quote, "Our goal is simple, to make Canada the most attractive place in the G7 to invest," end quote. 24 after. U.S. deploys weapons into space. When America in the Morning continues after these messages.

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5: This is America in the Morning. For the first time in our nation's history, the United States has confirmed that it has deployed weapons into space. Correspondent Marcela Sanchez has that story.
6: Air Force Secretary Troy Mink says the U.S. has deployed weapons to space that are capable of defending the joint force against hostile action. He made the announcement at the Air and Space Cyber Conference in Maryland, but Mink did not say what the weapons were or how they work. In 2024, the U.S. said Russia was developing a new anti-satellite weapon that could be launched from space. At the time, the White House said the danger was not imminent. But the reports reflected long-standing worries about space threats from Russia and China. Marcela Sanchez, Washington.
5: The grandson and nephew of quarterback royalty is apologizing after a misstep in front of the press following the University of Texas Longhorns' latest victory. Jennifer King explains.
7: ESPN sideline reporter Holly Rowe says she has accepted an apology from Arch Manning, the University of Texas quarterback, for an insensitive comment about an AI video. At a media availability Monday, Manning was asked if he had seen any social media posts after their big win over Ohio State. Manning mentioned an AI-altered video that depicted Longhorns coach Steve Sarkisian that shows him backhanding the reporter across the face and running off into the crowd.
8: Y'all seen that one? How's it going? Of him slapping Holly Rowe.
7: What really happened was Sarkisian said Texas fight hook 'em, then ignored Rowe's questions and walked away to join the celebrations. The AI video, Manning's comments, and laughter among the media at the event drew widespread criticism from many, with people saying violence against women is never funny. The young player who has endorsement deals with brands like Red Bull and Google Gemini says he will be more thoughtful going forward. I'm Jennifer King.
5: America in the Morning for Wednesday, September 16th, 2026, is produced by Jeff McKay. I'm John Trout. This is Westwood One.
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2: This is America in the Morning from Westwood One. Coming up this half hour,
3: the FBI's chief is defending the loosening of some bureau hiring requirements. Sagar Meghani, Washington.
4: Republican Congressman Thomas Massie introduces articles of impeachment against Defense Secretary Pete Hegseth. I'm John Stolness in Washington.
2: A television news helicopter crashes in Los Angeles.
5: Outrage surrounding comments on social media made by a Texas candidate running for state office. I'm Clayton Neville.
6: Families of the 67 victims killed in last year's D.C. midair collision are urging Congress to improve safety measures. I'm Julie Walker.
7: Ed Sheeran's concert tour is in jeopardy after the Macklemore row. I'm Kevin Carr.
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10: Welcome back. This is America in the Morning with an eye to the sky for potential severe weather. Here's AccuWeather.com meteorologist LaTroy Thornton.
11: A vigorous disturbance still taking shape over the northwest this morning is poised to eventually stall over that area for a time, bringing some afternoon thundershowers today from northern California into south central Oregon. Some of these thundershowers may be dry with only lightning rather than any rain, introducing the risk for fires sparked by that lightning, but storms in other places may be strong enough to produce some small

0: hail instead, as that storm does eventually push a bit farther inland tomorrow. The afternoon's thundershower risk shifts a bit more to the north and east, eventually including northwestern Nevada, much of western Idaho, the eastern two-thirds or so of Oregon, even a small corner of southeastern Washington, all areas where there could be hail. Otherwise, look for monsoon thunderstorm activity to become even more widespread all around the Four Corners region, with at least a shower perhaps in the area at any time from Arizona and western New Mexico to southwestern Colorado. While this uptick in the coverage and intensity of the storms may bring beneficial rain to parts of the area, any of these storms, especially by the afternoon, may turn out heavy enough to bring the risk for flash flooding as well. East of there, a storm passing mostly into Canada brings a couple of showers to portions of the Dakotas and the northern part of the Midwest, while some areas farther south, mainly from Iowa and northern Missouri into portions of Illinois, Indiana, and lower Michigan, face the risk for numerous thunderstorms once again near and along a cold front tracking mainly just north of the Ohio River. Thunderstorm activity turns a bit more spotty from southern Missouri into eastern Texas and through the central Gulf Coast, with a thunderstorm in spots around the Florida Peninsula, but generally dry conditions northward right through the rest of the southeast, and in fact right through New England. That's the weather across America. I'm AccuWeather.com meteorologist LaTroy Thornton.
1: 23 till. You're with America in the Morning. FBI Director Kash Patel spent Tuesday in a Senate hearing where he defended the firings of some agents and took heat for the Bureau's policies on topics from prostitution to elections to bestiality, claiming the FBI is not loosening hiring standards. Washington correspondent Sagar Magani reports.
2: The FBI's chief is defending the loosening of some Bureau hiring requirements.
3: Here are a few numbers, and behind these stats are lives saved across the country. The FBI has arrested 54,000 violent criminals. That's up 90% from the 18-month-year period prior to that. That's making America safe.
2: At a Senate hearing, Democrat Dick Durbin said the FBI has stopped automatically disqualifying some applicants.
4: Under Mr. Patel's failed leadership, decades of efforts to modernize and reform the FBI are being undone. And the Bureau has been reshaped as a political weapon against President Trump's political enemies and a shield to protect the president and his MAGA loyalists, not the American people, who have stolen from fire employees, paid for sex, are engaged in bestiality.
2: Director Kash Patel says that's not about lowering standards.
3: We did not want to punish victims of bestiality, victims who were trafficked. We did not want to make it an automatic disqualification for the FBI to consider you if you are a victim of these awful, heinous acts. They still have to go to the same rigorous standards and application process.
2: It wasn't good enough for Republican John Kennedy after Patel noted subordinates recommended the changes.
5: And when you saw bestiality, I say this with respect, the person who recommended it, why didn't you just say, what planet did you parachute in from? Why do I want to lead?
3: Well, that was my initial response.
5: Do I want to lead with my chin and get into bestiality?
2: Patel says that was his reaction, but he came to see the changes as a way of supporting victims.
3: That was my initial response, Senator. But they then explained to me and showed me cases in which people were forced into it and had applied to the FBI. And so I thought they should be considered. It's not an automatic disqualification. That's all.
2: Sagar Magani, Washington.
1: In a surprise move on Capitol Hill, Republican Congressman Thomas Massie introduced a resolution of articles of impeachment against Defense Secretary Pete Hegseth in the hopes of removing him from office. John Stolness has more from Washington.
6: Resolved that Peter Brian Hegseth, Secretary of Defense, also referred to as Secretary of War by the administration, is impeached for high crimes and misdemeanors.
7: The Kentucky Republican took to the floor and spoke for an hour and 20 minutes, laying out a detailed case for why he felt Hegseth should be impeached. It's a long-shot effort by the conservative Trump critic who lost in a primary election to a Trump-backed candidate a few months ago. Massey's articles of impeachment centered on the war in Iran, which he says began without the necessary congressional approval. fault, but also for administering what he called an unlawful war in Yemen, ordering extrajudicial killings on suspected drug ships in the Caribbean Sea, suppressing free speech, and kidnapping a foreign leader, former Venezuelan leader Nicolas Maduro.
6: Secretary Hegseth has acted in a manner contrary to his trust as Secretary of Defense and subversive of constitutional government, to the great prejudice of the cause of law and justice.
7: Massey has now forced Republican House Speaker Mike Johnson into a difficult position. Unless Johnson changes the floor schedule, the House must hold a vote on the resolution by Thursday. Massey gave little warning to Johnson about his plan, explaining to CNN the Speaker has altered the schedule in the past to keep him from speaking.
8: So I didn't want to show my hand. I didn't show it to anybody. I was afraid that they would do something to subvert me.
7: At the White House, Attorney General Todd Blanche was asked about Massey's resolution and praised the job Hegseth is doing at the Pentagon.
9: The Secretary of War doesn't just go off and do things. So he follows the law. And so the DOJ plays a role in that, and we play an active role in making sure the laws comply with. You called it a war. I disagree with that characterization, as does most of Congress.
7: Massey says he didn't introduce the resolution thinking there was a good chance impeachment will happen, but felt it necessary for the historical record. John Stolness, Washington.
1: Politicians and students in Texas are reacting to a controversial post by a Republican candidate for state office in the Lone Star State. Correspondent Clayton Neville has the latest from Dallas.
10: Bo French is the Republican nominee for Texas Railroad Commissioner. He posted a photo from the University of Texas football game over the weekend showing a group of primarily Southeast Asian students celebrating a win. In the post, he wrote that he had heard UT graduation, quote, looked like this, adding that the problem was far worse than anyone imagined. He said that America has been displaced by foreigners. Since that post was made, Republican politicians have been distancing themselves from French. Senator John Cornyn condemned the remarks, and more are following suit.
11: I would not have done that, and I'm sorry he did.
10: Republican Congressman Pete Sessions was on CNN.
11: This seems to be something that I would not condone at all.
10: The backlash on the national stage has also seen longtime Republican strategist Karl Rove say that he'll support French's political opponent John Rosenthal in November. And conservative commentator Ben Shapiro posed the question, are conservatives supposed to be upset that people from other ethnic backgrounds enjoy college football? Meanwhile, students and alumni reacting to the support that's poured in by some politicians and Americans in general.
12: When you look at recent decisions to erase DEI initiatives, it can seem hypocritical when lawmakers are trying to erase these protections to keep UT a diverse environment. But I am glad that many are speaking up and showing their support. I mean, 90% of the people that get admitted are Texas residents who fought really hard just to be in the top 5% of those classes. So to claim that they're not their definition of American is just factually wrong.
10: This recent UT grad, though, not surprised the post was made in the first place.
12: But I am kind of surprised it was made so publicly, especially with the midterm election coming up.
10: And this UT alum disappointed.
13: I think what bothers me the most is that you could see a group of students, you know, having fun, and they're immediately judged just by the color of their skin.
10: He shared with me that he's a Mexican-American.
13: I spent the last 4 years surrounded by the most amazing people, all from different backgrounds, and the one thing that we did share was that we were Longhorns. We all had the same goal, to earn our degrees and to make a difference in the world.
10: In Dallas, I'm Clayton Neville.
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1: It's 14 before the hour. You're with America in the Morning. Welcome back. There was tragedy in Los Angeles when a television news helicopter crashed while reporting on a story. The Los Angeles Times reported that KNBC-TV lost contact with their news helicopter. That chopper crashed, caused a fire damaging four vehicles and two storage containers, according to the fire department. In a statement, the LA Fire Department said three people are confirmed dead, another injured. The National Transportation Safety Board and the FAA are being called in to investigate. The news helicopter was covering a city bus and SUV crash that killed three people and injured six others. The Los Angeles Police Department will be releasing more details later today. There is a push for more regulations in the skies, which comes following several deadly air crashes, including one in Washington, D.C. Correspondent Julie Walker reports.
2: Families of the 67 victims killed in last year's D.C. midair collision between an American Airlines jet and an Army helicopter, including Doug Lane, who lost his wife and son, are urging Congress and regulators to improve safety measures to prevent future tragedies.
3: We need the people with the power to turn this tragedy into change, to do theirs, and to finish it.
2: Rachel Ferris, who lost four family members, insists airlines must also do more.
4: Do the thing you would demand if your wife and son were on that airplane. Do what you would do if your granddaughter was traveling home with her teddy bear.
2: NTSB Chair Jennifer Homendy says victims' families deserve more.
5: But we can't spend another moment looking them in the eye and doing nothing.
2: Senator Ted Cruz says he hopes to get a bill passed during the lame duck session after the midterms. I'm Julie Walker.
1: In Eastern Europe, NATO jets were scrambled and downed a Russian-made drone in Lithuanian airspace. Correspondent Charles de Ledesma reports that in its war with the Kremlin, Ukrainian President Volodymyr Zelensky says his country would agree to a mutual moratorium with Russia on infrastructure strikes.
6: Lithuania's National Crisis Management Center says the drone was downed around 60 miles west of the country's capital Vilnius and near the Kaunas Reservoir. The incursion follows a speech by NATO Secretary General Mark Rutte on Monday, where he said that strikes close to NATO territory showed Russian President Vladimir Putin's desperation and also his desire to sow fear and terror. Rutte added such strikes would drive the transatlantic organization to increase its support for Kyiv. Volodymyr Zelensky said that Ukraine's ready to halt its strikes on Russian territory. He adds if the American partners manage to ensure the real readiness of Russia to stop this war on the destruction of life and do it truthfully and long-term, Ukraine will take its de-escalation steps. His comments come after President Donald Trump claimed in a social media post that Russia and Ukraine had agreed not to hit each other's energy infrastructure. Russia, in turn, has not immediately commented on Trump's claim. Previous efforts to broker even a partial ceasefire have repeatedly fallen apart within hours, with both sides accusing each other of violations. I'm Charles de Ledesma.
1: The Senate failed to advance the Clarity Act, a cryptocurrency regulation bill, Tuesday, and industry groups say the rules will now be written by federal regulators instead. The new old tech guy, Chuck Palm, has that story.
7: The Senate took a vote on the history of crypto, and most people aren't aware. It's called the Clarity Act, and it was supposed to settle a decades-old question on who actually regulates digital assets. Is it the SEC, the Commodities Future Trading Commission, or right now the answer is both, sort of. The bill needed cloture, which is 60 votes just to start the debate, and it did not get them. That's probably the end of the discussion. Cynthia Loomis, the Wyoming Republican who negotiated the whole thing, told reporters afterwards, quote, "I think we're done. It's over." She said they'd been at it for more than a year and had given in to the other side over 120 of their requests. The most contested parts were weather stable.

0: altcoins can pay you interest, and how much liability a software developer carries for code that other people use. And finally, ethics rules aimed at the president's own crypto holdings were where the talks actually broke apart. Crypto prices dropped on the news, though it had been sliding in anticipation most of the day anyway. So what's the point? Rules don't stop existing because Congress can't agree on them. They just get written somewhere else. The SEC chairman said this week that his agency keeps going on with or without a bill. 30 years of commercial internet and Congress still hasn't passed a federal privacy law. Follow the new old tech guy on X at Chuck Palm.
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2: Baseball Tuesday, the Brewers buried the Pirates 5-1 and clinched the National League Central Division title for the fourth year in a row. Milwaukee owns the best record in the majors, but needed a little help last night to sew up the division, and the crew got it as the Braves rally past the Cubs 6-3. Two-run taters from Ronald Acuna Jr., Ozzie Albies, and Drake Baldwin wiped out an early 3-0 deficit. Dodgers blanked the Reds 4-0 behind the three-hit pitching of Yoshinobu Yamamoto and friends. LA's magic number to win the West is 2. All four of the NL wildcard contenders lost. We mentioned the Cubs. The Nationals topped the Phillies 6-3 on Dalen Lyles' tie-breaking pinch-hit three-run homer. Rockies hung up a 5-spot in the 6th and beat the Padres 9-3 to snap an 8-game skid. And Este Uri Ruiz cleared the bases with a double in the 11th as the Marlins down the Diamondbacks 4-2. AL Central is still up for grabs. The Guardians got a walk-off two-run double from Brian Rocchio to shade the White Sox 7-6 and pull within a half game of Chicago. Junior Caminero hit his second walk-off dinger in 4 games as the Rays dazed the A's 2-1. Yankees still alive in the East. They tore up the Twins 8-1. Max Fried picking up his first win since April. Astros over the Royals 4-2. Rangers ripped the Red Sox 4-2. Houston just a game ahead of Texas in the West. And the Orioles got by the Mets in 11 innings. Ex-Met Pete Alonso tied the game in the ninth with career home run number 300 in front of his old fans.
3: I appreciate all the support for all the years I've been here, all the life I've lived here.
2: Kobe Mayo then won it with a three-run inside the park homer in Extras. That's Wednesday Sports.
1: Thank you, Robert. It's 7 till. When we return on America in the Morning, decision by the DA in the case of Nick Reiner after these messages.

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0: Now, 5 till, you're with America in the Morning. Both singers Macklemore and Ed Sheeran are facing blowback over Macklemore's pro-Palestinian comments at a recent event. Entertainment reporter Kevin Carr says the Sheeran concert tour is now in jeopardy.
1: Ed Sheeran's North and South America arena tour has become a flashpoint for international politics. It began on September 5th when rapper Macklemore made pro-Palestinian comments during his opening performance in New Jersey.
2: One of the reasons why I wanted to come on this tour was because I wanted to stand up here on stages and stadiums across America and say two words that are very near and dear to my heart, free Palestine.
1: Macklemore said his problem is with Israel, not with Jewish people.
2: To all of my Jewish brothers and sisters, criticism of Israel, criticism of apartheid, being against genocide in no way is a criticism of you.
1: Earlier this summer, the rapper made similar comments on stage, which he posted on Instagram.
3: None of us are free until everyone else is free.
1: On Monday, the promoter announced that Macklemore would no longer be part of the tour. Multiple stadium owners, most vocally billionaire Robert Kraft, who owns the New England Patriots and Gillette Stadium, told promoters they would not allow Macklemore to perform in their venues. In a surprise rebuke on Tuesday, replacement artist Aaron Rowe, the Irish folk band Bioga, the Danish band Lucas Graham, and singer Phineas all dropped out of the tour in solidarity with Macklemore. Sheeran is now attempting damage control, blaming the ousting of Macklemore solely on the promoters. I'm Kevin Carr.
0: In Los Angeles, a decision has been made by the district attorney in processing the son of the late actor and director Rob Reiner. Details from correspondent Ed Donahue.
4: We did speak with Nick Reiner's siblings. They made their views very clear. We took their views into consideration in ultimately deciding not to seek the death penalty.
5: Prosecutors in California say they won't pursue the death penalty for Rob Reiner's son, Nick, in the killing of his parents.
4: That means that the maximum sentence that Mr. Reiner will be looking at is life without the possibility of parole.
5: Los Angeles District Attorney Nathan Hochman says it was a careful and thorough review.
4: Where we look at the aggravating factors as well as the mitigating factors. Where we have spoken to the victim's family, we have spoken to prosecutors, law enforcement. I've worked with the most senior people in the district attorney's office.
5: Rob and Michelle Reiner were stabbed to death in their Los Angeles home late last year. A grand jury said Nick Reiner was lying in wait before killing them. He has not entered a plea. I'm Ed Donahue.
0: That's our show for today, Wednesday, September 16th, 2026. America in the Morning is produced by Jeff McKay. I'm John Trout. This is Westwood One.
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10: ABC News, I'm Sherry Preston. Los Angeles Mayor Karen Bass on the double accidents in the city Tuesday. A bus crash killed two and injured others. Then a news helicopter from the local NBC station crashed, killing three.
11: Our hearts are with those impacted by the bus collision and the helicopter crash. And with the entire community who lost members of their team, while they were doing their job.
10: She called it a heartbreaking night for the city. Federal Reserve wraps up its two-day meeting today and is widely expected to raise interest rates by a quarter point to try to tamp down inflation. The board of the Kennedy Center voting to close the facility over financial issues. The vote coming an hour after a federal judge blocked the Kennedy Center board from adding a tribute to President Donald Trump on the building site. A building housing displaced Palestinian families in Gaza has collapsed, killing at least 16 people, most of them women and children. This is ABC News.

0: After some doomsday predictions about runaway AI and calls for the slowdown of development now, there's new disagreement about exactly what to do next. Here's ABC's Karen Hua.
1: Anthropic's Dario Amodei, NVIDIA's Jensen Huang, and OpenAI's Sam Altman speaking at a tech conference days after Amodei called on the industry to hit the brakes out of concern that AI poses a looming existential threat to humanity.
2: Let's invest more in safety.
1: The CEO of the most valuable company on Earth, whose chips power the industry, saying this.
3: We don't need any new laws. We don't need any new regulations.
1: Huang rejecting the idea that speed and safety are a trade-off.
0: Prosecutors in California say they will not seek the death penalty for Nick Reiner, accused of murdering his parents, filmmaker Rob Reiner, and his wife, Michelle. And an 18-year-old in Washington State is facing manslaughter and arson charges after police say he started a deadly July wildfire by shooting fireworks from the back of a moving pickup. Sherry Preston, ABC News.
4: At 5:02, it's warm out there to start our Wednesday morning. It's cloudy and 77 degrees. I'm Tom Ackerman.
5: And I'm Brian Feldman. Our top story, St. Louis officials give final approval to a $3 billion project in Midtown that centers around the iconic Armory building.
6: The city's land clearance for redevelopment authority signed off on a community benefit plan with developer TerraWatt. The project turns the former Famous Bar warehouse on Market Street into a data center while renovating the neighboring Armory into high-end office space. Project consultant Nick Hartzler.
7: What TerraWatt really envisions is this district component. This is a, by leveraging the data center development in here, which is a 120 megawatt data center coming into the 3728 Market Street building, it really allows for the expansion and of creative and higher end uses elsewhere in the district. And so that's where the Armory comes in.
6: The complex projected to generate $430 million in standard taxes over 10 years, including $226 million for St. Louis Public Schools. Plus, they're agreeing to pay an extra $15.7 million directly to the city. TerraWatt is not getting any local tax breaks. The firm has to hire at least 50 permanent workers by year two and 100 workers long term, and has to reach 100% renewable energy within 10 years. Construction begins next August, despite an ongoing lawsuit by opponents trying to block the site. Michael Calhoun, KMOX News.
4: Against the will of a group of constituents, two data center rezonings were approved by lawmakers yesterday.
8: The Franklin County Commission voted to approve the zoning for two large-scale data centers, despite only one being recommended by the county's Planning and Zoning Commission. Attorney Bruce Morrison represents a coalition of citizens pushing against the data centers.
9: It's up to the community to decide whether to go forward and whether to over these decisions that the county commission made.
8: A concerned member of the anti-data center coalition with roots in Franklin County shares his reaction.
10: Betrayal, just 100% downright betrayal of the people who have shown up in hundreds of pages of testimony. We've done the research. We've made our voice heard.
8: The data centers are set to be located on 500 acres of farmland near the Crooked Creek area and 600 acres in Villa Ridge near the Shaw Nature Reserve. Sean Malone, KMOX News.
4: KMOX has reached out to the Franklin County Commission for further comment.
5: A 23-year-old from Florissant's been charged with first-degree assault in connection with Monday's officer-involved shooting. It happened in Veneta Park at a gas station when two officers were trying to arrest Charles Brown for felony warrants. As Brown drove away, one officer was dragged by his car while the other fired one shot that hit the rear window of that car. Brown being held on a $500,000 cash-only bond.
4: St. Louis police say they've made a new arrest in connection with a street takeover near Bevo Mill. 21-year-old Andrew Patterson faces multiple charges. He's accused of driving a stolen white Kia Soul throughout the takeover. Investigators have said they believe he's the one seen in the video standing on the hood kicking the windshield. Patterson is charged with tampering with a motor vehicle, property damage, and stunt driving in connection with a street takeover.
5: Missouri State Board of Education won't ask lawmakers for more money for public schools next year.
11: By a vote of 4-4, the State Board of Education rejected the budget proposal put forward by the Department of Elementary and Secondary Education. Instead, they made alterations to that budget recommendation and cut the foundation formula by $578 million.
5: That's Caitlin Whaley, Director of Advocacy for the Missouri School Boards Association. Kansas City Board Member Mike Matusik argued the department should not request money it knows is not there. After the deadlock, board members directed staff to request the same amount school districts are getting this year. Lawmakers make the final decision in the state budget.
4: McKendree University in Lebanon is marking its fifth straight year of enrollment.

0: enrollment growth. The school welcomed its second largest incoming class ever this fall, along with the largest transfer class in its history. Lebanon, Illinois, right there in southern Illinois, right outside of St. Louis. The university credits its Clear Path program, which caps tuition and fees at $16,000 a year after institutional aid.
1: The Great Forest Park Balloon Race is this weekend. Jessica Stegan, the director of the event.
2: It's a hare and hound style race, which is a traditional race in hot air ballooning, where the hare balloon, this year will be Stiefel, will take off first. They get a 15-minute head start. They fly and find a safe place to land. When they land, the Stiefel balloon will put an X on the ground. The hound balloons, which is the other 40-plus balloons that take off in waves following the hare, will do their best to drop a birdseed bag as close to that X as possible. So it's not, the goal is not to land near the hare necessarily. Yeah. We can't all land in the same place. But dropping that birdseed bag as close as possible is the goal, and that's how we decide the winner.
1: Saturday, the Central Fields open at 1, the opening ceremony at 3. The hare balloon could launch as early as 4:30.
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1: We will give away two tickets to see Little Women at the Rep on September 25th, coming up after Tom's 6:15 a.m. sportscast. So make sure you stay tuned for that opportunity. As for the weather, folks, it's going to continue to be hot. Meteorologist Heather Zayer tells us we are in a heat advisory through Friday evening. It will be near 105 each afternoon. So if you thought yesterday was hot, it's going to stay that way. Today, times of cloud, sunshine, possible thunderstorm in some parts of the area, mostly in the afternoon. But most of the day, it's hot and humid, a higher 90 8, which could approach the record from 1954. Overnight, it'll be cloudy and warm, a low of 78. And then for the next couple days, Thursday, Friday, clouds, sunshine, possible thunderstorms again in the afternoon, but super hot as the day goes on. We could approach the record of 97 from 1931, and Friday's high of 94 could approach the record of 97, which happened back in 1925. Right now, we have clear skies and 79 degrees downtown at the Arch.
0: It's 5:11. Sports coming up at 5:15. Two Metro East airports are getting a share of more than $66 million in federal airport funding announced by Illinois Senators Tammy Duckworth and Dick Durbin. St. Louis Downtown Airport in Cahokia received more than $11 million. It's got Air Force Base connected Mid-America Airport in Muscoda. Gets nearly $1.2 million.
1: Illinois looking for a statewide public defender.
11: Last week, the Illinois Supreme Court opened applications for a statewide public defender. The office was created in 2025, 3 years after the state's cash bail system was eliminated, and significant resource shortages in public defender offices were identified. Capital News Illinois reports detention hearings in Illinois now have to take place within 72 hours of an arrest, which means public defenders are in quicker demand. The statewide defender will be tasked with standardizing county public defender practices like workloads and salaries and is expected to start on January 1st. Jade Aubrey, KMOX News.
0: Also in the news this morning, the Illinois governor weighs in on the U.S. Supreme Court's latest ruling. Here's Haley Hansen.
12: The high court blocked a Trump administration effort to change rules governing mail-in voting ahead of the 2026 midterms. The president later claimed on social media the ruling, quote, makes cheating by the radical left Democrats a much easier thing to do. Governor J.B. Pritzker, however, welcomed the decision.
13: If you are a U.S. citizen and eligible to vote, it should not be made more difficult by Donald Trump because he knows that he's going to lose in November, and so he's trying to keep people away from the polls.
12: Pritzker adds,
13: I'm very pleased about the Supreme Court ruling. I know he's going to try other tricks up his sleeve, but it appears that time is or has run out for him.
1: The national debt has reached an all-time high of more than $40 trillion. However, some people get that confused with the national deficit, which is trillions of dollars every year. John Horns, professor of practice and economics at the Olin Business School at Washington University in St. Louis, he explains the difference.
14: The deficit is how much each year the government spends more than it takes in taxes. So it's think about the amount of credit card debt that you have because in a given month you spend more than you're able to pay back. Debt is what builds up over time.
1: To put it into perspective, the U.S. debt now bigger than the nation's economy, which brought in $33 trillion last year.
0: U.S. News and World Report is out with its annual list of top children's hospitals in America.
15: St. Louis Children's Hospital was again ranked as the number one children's hospital in both Missouri and St. Louis. This is the 18th consecutive year St. Louis Children's has been ranked as the top children's hospital in the St. Louis region. The hospital also ranked in all 11 specialties and in the top 20 for six of those specialty areas. SSML Cardinal Glennon Children's Hospital was ranked number two in the St. Louis area and number three in Missouri, marking its 13th consecutive year of national distinction. It was recognized in five pediatric specialties. Fred Bottomer, KMOX News.
1: Major League Baseball could lock out its players in less than 3 months over a salary cap, and not one of the sport's 30 owners will publicly defend the proposal. ESPN's Jeff Passan asked every team to put its owner on camera. He says he went 0 for 30.
16: As much as I had hoped a single owner, just one, would stand behind a set of labor proposals that MLBPA Executive Director Bruce Meyer called, quote, the worst system for players in any of the major sports, and it's not close, end quote. As one media relations director said, quote, I don't think many owners are ready to talk on this topic, end quote.
1: Another team told Passan the league is handling all communication on the subject.
5: Now, KMOX Sports from the St. Luke's Hospital Sports Desk. St. Luke's, St. Louis's number one heart hospital.
0: As for the game played inside the lines, let's start with the inside pitch sponsored by Siteman Cancer Center, national leaders in cancer. That's when we go back to the Gas House Gang yesterday. Hear what Ollie Marmol had to say. Cardinals manager discussing keeping Riley O'Brien in the closer's role.
17: Yeah, it's of extremely high value. It just is. And there's no way to learn from it unless you go through.

But if you remove him from the situation, which you can, if it gets to the point where mentally it's just too much, that's a different conversation. But you got to get to the point where he feels it, he learns how to deal with it, and gets on the other side of it. It's I alluded to it yesterday in my post game, because I figured we'd touch on it today in the on this show. But when you hear Yachty talk about Tony having his back, especially those first 3 years, where if you look

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1: Committed to this year, it's no different than Jerpy the other day. Like, if you're committing to him piggybacking and throwing somewhere between 50 to 75 pitches, guess what? If that first inning doesn't look good, you still have to run him back out there. And it may not feel great, but you're committing to something that has long-term benefits. So Riley's no different. If he's going to be a high-leverage reliever, closer for us, he has to learn to deal with failure. And this is the only way you learn how to deal with failure.
2: Really something, we're talking about this, and Riley O'Brien is the co-leader in saves in the National League with 37. But we do know the troubles that he's gone through in blowing some saves. Cardinals did not need him yesterday. They got blown out by the Giants. San Francisco, playing the second of three games, came in and roughed up the Cardinals to the tune of 10-3. We'll get into it and hear a broadcaster's recap coming up at 5:45. Jordan Walker on Roberto Clemente Day officially announced as the Cardinals nominee for the Roberto Clemente Award. We'll go through what he has done so far this season and in his early career, giving back to the community. We'll also take a look at Blues training camp. That's right. The Blues are getting started. College football is in full swing. College basketball is about to get rolling here as we hit mid-September. I'm Tom Ackerman on the home of the Cardinals, 104.1 FM, KMOX.
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9: It is 5:21 on this Wednesday, September 16th. Brian Feldman alongside Tom Ackerman. We welcome in meteorologist Heather Zaire. And Heather, it is going to be awfully hot these next few days.
10: Yeah, it really is. We officially hit 98 degrees yesterday, so it was already a scorching day, and that is the kind of heat that we are going to see continuing. Now, the record yesterday was 101 degrees, so we didn't hit a record. However, the record for today is 98 from 1954, and we've got a good chance to get there. We are going to have intervals of clouds and sunshine, so a little bit cloudier during the day today. Still a thunderstorm in a couple of spots as well. The best chance for that is going to be during the afternoon and evening hours.

0: hours, although we have been keeping an eye on some storms over Illinois that are still lingering. So we'll see some brief downpours with that as well. Something to keep in mind for those locations. Not a whole lot of change then as we go through the next several days. Tonight we drop down to a low of 78 degrees. Tomorrow and Friday both are going to have clouds and sun, a mainly afternoon thunderstorm as well. The high on both days going to be close to the record of 97. We could tie that tomorrow. May fall just a bit short of that on Friday. Still rather hot and humid with a high near the record of 96 on Saturday. Likely a dry day though. And then sun and some clouds closer to 90 for a high as the heat backs off for Sunday. 76 in St. Peter's right now, 75 in Flores, and 81 downtown at the Arch. From the Saliga Heating and Cooling Weather Desk, I'm Mackey, weather meteorologist Heather Zayer on 104.1 FM KMOX.
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2: Hefty, hefty, hefty!
3: At 523, we do have some road work westbound 70, just west of 61 in Wentzville, causing a backup. We'll keep an eye on that. Gen Z appears to have a tech blind spot. While younger Americans have grown up with technology, new research reveals they're most vulnerable to financial scams. Our Megan Lynch learned more from Marie Paz, Senior Vice President and Consumer Banking Region Executive for Bank of America.
4: Gen Z, as digital natives, you would imagine their comfort online would actually leave them in a really great spot. But they're actually leaving a blind spot right now to spotting financial scams. And part of that is that false sense of security and comfort online. In fact, we are seeing with Gen Z, they're experiencing the highest fraud rates of any generation. About 43% are reporting checking, savings, and debit card fraud, and 41% are reporting credit card fraud in just the past 12 months. That compares to about 29% overall average.
5: Is there anything in their habits that you think lends them to some of these scams?
4: You know, when it comes to some of the habits with Gen Z, again, their comfort and comfortability with being online and leveraging technology, it's really part of that issue. You know, for those of us who did not grow up surrounded by constant content, they are experiencing just this higher level of security. And so when they receive certain items, they're not able to completely spot some of those red flags and not necessarily pausing in a few of those areas. So part of the issue is they're not taking advantage of just pausing and holding to evaluate some of those opportunities before they move forward.
5: Marie, I'm wondering how much of this, too, could be attributed to a lot of younger people's use of non-traditional currency or even, you know, money-sharing apps, things like cryptocurrency.
4: You know, that's a really great one. When it comes to cryptocurrency or any other type of digital means, we've gotten really comfortable with that, especially in this Gen Z generation. Part of one of the biggest fraud scams that we're seeing out there are related to those non-traditional payment methods, because most times when a scam is coming forward with the Gen Zers, they're so comfortable with that particular currency that they're missing some of the major warning signs, especially when they're being asked to provide information in an urgent way or they're being asked to click on unexpected links. They're seeing high-pressure messages like act now, act fast, sudden emergency. And it's this quick reaction with this generation that is actually causing them to miss those potential opportunities.
5: And kind of that social engineering piece, I guess, where they're hitting an emotional trigger for younger people.
4: You are absolutely right. With that emotional trigger in this generation, it is really important to them that they are keeping their loved ones close. And so one of the major scams that we're seeing is

0: where we may have someone lean into those emotional triggers, like a loved one who may be in need, or help out this family who is experiencing a loss, or just excitement around a great opportunity and fear. It's those emotional triggers that the scammers are leaning into. So it's important that that anyone out there, including Gen Zers, are taking a moment to just pause, to stop, to evaluate. Because once you verify the facts, you review the message, you validate that sender or that caller before you act, it will absolutely allow you to prevent any of those potential fraud or scams. And it's always a really good point to remember that if it sounds too good to be true, it probably is.
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8: At 5:31, we have clear skies and a very warm 78 degrees downtown at the Arch. Today is Wednesday, September 16th. Good morning. I'm Brian Feldman.
1: And I'm Tom Ackerman. We are in a heat advisory through Friday evening now, with real field temperatures near 105 each afternoon, a high 98 today, chance of a thunderstorm in a couple of spots, low 78 overnight, and a high of 97. That would be the record from 1931, if we hit that tomorrow and Friday. 97 is the record in 1925 for Friday. Saturday for the Great Forest Park Balloon Race, hot and humid, high near the record of 96 from 1955. Currently, it is 78 in downtown St. Louis.
8: At 5:32, a man dead following a police standoff in Oakville. County police called to a home on Tapestry Drive yesterday just after 2 p.m. for a man

0: under the influence of narcotics who was firing gunshots while barricading himself in his home. Neighbors were evacuated, and after several hours, an officer fired a shot into the home. Shortly after, county police said the suspect was deceased, but that the cause of death was unknown. The suspect's identity has not yet been released.
1: St. Louis City's most senior alderman was caught on camera threatening her colleague's life.
2: Then talking about he want to join the Black Caucus. If you was in my Black Caucus, you would be the first person I would put a bullet in your head because you are not trustworthy, okay?
1: That is Alderwoman Sharon Tyus at a meeting with members of the Homer G. Phillips Senior Apartment, directing her ire at Alderman Rasheen Aldridge. Aldridge says his jaw dropped when he heard her comment.
3: When she said the bullet in the head, that was a whole different level of rhetoric heard from her.
1: Aldridge says Tyus is upset he's working on legislation to change ownership of the senior apartments after Tyus took no action on her bill to do so. He's contemplating pressing charges. KMOX has reached out to Tyus. In a statement, Aldermanic President Megan Green is issuing a resolution to censure Tyus if she does not apologize.
0: Today is National Voter Registration Day, and St. Louis County election officials are encouraging residents to register or double-check their registration ahead of the November election. The deadline to register in Missouri is October 7th. You can register or check your status at the Missouri Secretary of State's website.
1: A new Target is coming to Farmington, one of more than 30 stores the retailer plans to open across the country as it works towards a goal of 300 new locations by 2035. Target says the Farmington store will anchor a new retail center. No opening date has been announced yet.
0: 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It's 534.
1: We are seeing an accident. Let me zero in on this, and it's in a very busy part of the St. Louis County, and that would be 270 and 64. Looks like that is on the ramp from northbound 270 to get on to 64. We'll keep an eye on that and see if we can get an update on that here momentarily. That is potential for, just like yesterday, backup traffic-wise. Roger Brand will be with us in 6 minutes.
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0: Freeman, Gaintner, and Capriano, elder law attorneys.
1: This is a Bloomberg Money Minute. The Federal Reserve is expected to hike interest rates for the first time in 3 years this afternoon. Policymakers are losing confidence that inflation will cool sufficiently without at least a little nudge from the central bank. Ahead of the 2 p.m. Washington time decision, S&P futures are up 14 points, Dow futures rising 50. Yesterday, losses for stocks with the Dow falling 328 points on a rally in oil prices. Speaking of that, the U.S. is investigating possible cyber attacks on oil and gas tankers. The Coast Guard and FBI boarded two tankers recently on indications their networks were compromised by hackers. As ships become more connected, hackers could potentially disrupt everything from navigation to cargo systems. And household incomes in the U.S. hit a record last year. The Census Bureau says the median household income rose 2.6% to nearly $87,500, the highest on record. Stock market gains helped to boost earnings. Courtney Donahoe, Bloomberg Radio.
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2: I'm just going to call an audible here. Let's get to Roger Brand a little early because, as I noted, Roger, I saw this incident at 270 and 64. Looks like it's affecting both directions.
4: Yeah, it's at the end of the ramp, Tom, and I can't see if it's a stall or a crash. The camera at Ballas is out, and the 270 camera isn't pointed that way, and then the one up closer to Spady's too far away, but it is at the end of the ramp. It looks like it may be blocking, I'm guessing, the left lane on the ramp. It's, you know, where those three lanes come together as you get past Ballas. I think the left lane is probably blocked there because South 270 has a jam about midway back to Ladue. Northbound is just the ramp itself just a little slow, so it looks like it's impacting the southbound travelers more so than northbound. This traffic report, by the way, is a service of the Sanford Phoenix Law Firm, and that's the only issue I see now. I had two other call-outs. We had a crash reported eastbound 70 at Lake St. Louis Boulevard, and I don't see any delays through there. The ramp's a little slow, but nothing. The exit ramp there is a little slow. We also had a report. One reported on southbound 270 at Olive. And again, I'm not seeing any delays through there. So this crash or stall, whatever it is, probably a stall south at the ramp to eastbound 64 is the most impacted. And right now there's just a short jam. Other than that, the rest of the interstates on both sides of the river are good to go. Next update at 550 from the Overhead Door Company of St. Louis Traffic.
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7: KMOX AccuWeather, we have a heat advisory in effect. Clouds and sun today with a thunderstorm in a couple of spots, mainly this afternoon and evening. It'll be very hot and humid with a high near the record of 98. Still quite warm overnight, low 78, then clouds, sun, and a mainly afternoon thunderstorm again tomorrow and Friday. Highs near records around 97. From the Saliga Heating and Cooling Weather Desk, I'm AccuWeather meteorologist Heather's Air on 104.1 FM KMOX.
0: Right now, we have clear skies and a very warm 79 degrees downtown at the Arch.
2: It's fine.

0: 5:42, sports in 3 minutes. The midterm election is just weeks away. Yesterday, the Supreme Court voted 7-2 against the Trump administration's bid for a last-minute push to change how the U.S. Postal Service receives mail-in ballots. Now, Democrats say they're concerned about another possible change. ABC senior political correspondent Rachel Scott explains.
1: On Capitol Hill, FBI Director Cash Patel saying FBI agents will be in key battlegrounds, including Michigan.
2: We have an election crimes community coordinator in all 56 field offices, so you bet we're going to have them there and manning the post for election interference matters.
1: And he would not rule out sending them to the polls.
3: So you are sending,
2: We have election crisis coordinators manned at all 56 field offices. All right.
1: Midterm elections are less than 50 days away, and ballots have already gone out in several states, including key battlegrounds.
4: FBI Director Cash Patel grilled by senators in both parties during a Capitol Hill hearing on Tuesday. Here's ABC's Alex Mullen on the Start Here podcast.
5: The FBI director was peppered with questions over and over again on issues like his potential misuse of FBI funds for his personal travel. We've also heard of potential misuse of FBI resources dedicated to his girlfriend and her personal protection. And also the other controversies, whether the FBI's firing of scores of national security officials has potentially put the country in greater danger, or the rooting out of anybody who was involved in past investigations of President Trump.
0: 1 month after the board of the Kennedy Center voted to add President Trump's name to the historic building, the board voted on Tuesday to immediately close the Performing Arts Center's main building for renovations, sources told ABC News. The vote came an hour after a federal judge blocked the Kennedy Center board from adding a tribute to Trump on the building or site. ABC News national correspondent Stephen Portnoy.
6: It's not just about closing the center and renovating it. It's about how they're going to honor President Trump as they do it. And what they've said in court documents and what administration officials have said out loud is that this idea of honoring the president is so personally important to him that if it isn't undertaken, the work can't go forward.
4: Capitol Hill is taking on college sports. The Senate advanced the Protect College Sports Act on Tuesday, sending it to the House for a final vote. ABC's Sophie Flay explains what's in the bill.
7: The Protect College Sports Act would make several changes, including setting compensation rules around players' name, image, and likeness payments, giving athletes 5 years of eligibility, generally allowing one transfer, and providing protections for scholarships and health care. The bill would also grant the NCAA immunity from federal antitrust lawsuits when enforcing its rules. Critics argue that would give schools and the NCAA more control and could limit athletes' bargaining power and earning potential.
0: The AM Radio for Every Vehicle Act has passed the U.S. House of Representatives. That news came across yesterday. Welcome news from the National Association of Broadcasters. Their president and CEO, Curtis Legate, issued a statement saying today's decisive House passage of the AM Radio for Every Vehicle Act is a significant step forward for the millions of Americans who rely on AM radio for life-saving emergency information, trusted news, and a vital connection to their communities. America's broadcasters are deeply grateful to House leadership, the lead co-sponsors, and the overwhelming bipartisan coalition that made today's vote possible. It now moves to the Senate.
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10: With Ricky Horton, I'm John Rooney. Last night, one of those nights at Busch Stadium, two errors in the first inning. Eldridge, a 461-foot home run over the Cardinal bullpen into the tarps off section. That was part of a three-run first on the way to the Giants' 10-3 win.
11: It was a rare game for this version of the Cardinals, the 2026 version, where you actually had not very good defense in the beginning part. The pitching wasn't great. Palante had a rough start, and the offense didn't do much either. They only managed three runs on five hits. The Giants really won in all facets of the game.
10: Played Tidwell. He did pitch out well in San Francisco against the Cardinals, but was a much different pitcher in the win last night.
11: He found his sweeper, and the Cardinals just couldn't connect with it.
10: And he had a good slider to boot. The Cardinals lost at 10-3. Matthew Liberatore is on the mound today. We're on the air at 11:20 this morning. 12:05, Ricky has the lineups. We'll bring you the first pitch at 12:15. As the Cardinals play the Giants at Busch Stadium.
0: Gentlemen, thank you. Let's listen in to Ollie Marmol.
12: Yeah, first inning, weird one with the catch interference and the non-play.
3: give up some hard contact, some soft contact.

0: a lot of just hits. Two strike execution wasn't to the degree that we've seen all year, and that cost them kind of some of those innings where you could get off the field and end it, but wasn't able to do that. They were able to string together some hits and did a nice job against them.
1: Type of year he's had, he hasn't had many outings like this one. What's the way that you'd like to see him sort of reflect upon it and move forward?
0: Yeah, he's done a really good job of debriefing and understanding what he did well, what he didn't. He'll go through that process tomorrow, no different than when you have a good start, and dissect it and move on.
2: Yeah. The Milwaukee Brewers have clinched their fourth straight NL Central title. Jacob Mizorowski admits he's still trying to figure out how they keep winning. The Brewers have relied on a mix of good pitching, timely hitting, and smart base running. They have the 19th highest payroll in baseball and the best record in the majors as the season winds down. The next goal for the Brewers is to finish as the top seed in the National League and earn home field advantage for the playoffs. The Brewers have never won the World Series. Texas quarterback Arch Manning has apologized for publicly joking about an AI-altered video that depicted Longhorns coach Steve Sarkisian slapping ESPN sideline reporter Holly Rowe in the moments after Texas' big win over Ohio State. Manning was asked Monday at a news conference if he had seen any social media posts about the celebration, and he mentioned the fake video clip, called it hilarious, and laughed about it. The comments drew widespread criticism on social media. Manning publicly apologized to Rowe yesterday in a statement on Instagram, and Rowe posted a note back accepting his apology. We have college football this weekend, Illinois against Southern Illinois. That game will take place right here on KMOX, and it'll happen on Saturday afternoon. It kicks off at 1 o'clock. Missouri has a game Saturday night. They'll be playing at Faroe Field against Troy. That one goes at 6. Mizzou, the 20th ranked team in the country. Missouri State will be at home against Marshall on Saturday. I'm Tom Ackerman on the home of the Cardinals. 104.1 FM, KMOX.
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10: 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A lot going on. Roger Brain in the overhead door company of St. Louis Traffic Center.
11: Well, yeah, we got a little bit of a delay out in the West County area this morning, Brian. This traffic reports the service of Abilite Thrift Shop. So if you're traveling through the area, just be advised we had an incident on the ramp from 270 on to eastbound 64. It looks to me like they've cleared it because I'm just seeing a little bit of a delay now southbound. Like I said, it was impacting southbound more so than northbound. So I think it was just a stall in the left lane on the ramp right at about Ballast. So that's out of the way. So that's good news. Had earlier crashes reported south 270 at Olive and eastbound 70 near Lake St. Louis Boulevard. They must have cleared them off to the exits, or maybe they were unfounded because I don't see any delays there. And we look good in the work zones right now.

0: We're in good shape coming up 55 from Festus up around 141 and again into downtown. On the Illinois side, you know, we still have those restrictions on westbound 64 at 3rd Street, but right now not enough volume to slow you down through that stretch either, so that's good news. So we're doing pretty well for the time being, at least. Something new is now open in St. Peter's, Abelite Thrift Shop, 4122 Mexico Road, Monday through Friday, 9 to 6, Saturdays, 9 to 5. 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Next update at 558 from the Overhead Door Company of St. Louis Traffic Center.
1: The weather from AccuWeather's Heather's Air, hot. It's going to be a high of 98 today, heat advisory through Friday evening, chance of a thunderstorm this afternoon, low 78 tonight, and tomorrow and Friday, highs 94. Right now it's 78.
2: The news continues at 5:52. The House voted 232-147 Tuesday to kill a Democratic-led effort to impeach President Donald Trump over U.S. immigration and customs enforcement killings. ABC's Peter Haralambos reports.
3: The impeachment effort, led by retiring Representative Al Green of Texas, divided Democrats. 46 Democrats declined to take a position, including Minority Leader Hakeem Jeffries. 147 Democrats voted against killing the effort, and 18 Democrats voted with 213 Republicans to table the bid. Green has defied Democratic leaders and moved to impeach Trump several times, and all the efforts have been defeated. Democratic leaders have argued that the calls for impeachment are a distraction. Peter Haralambos, ABC News.
1: In a surprise move Tuesday afternoon, Congressman Thomas Massey introduced 8 articles of impeachment against Defense Secretary Pete Hegseth. The Kentucky Republican spoke for over an hour on the House floor, accusing Hegseth of waging an illegal war with Iran since congressional approval was not granted, ignoring the 60-day resolution, and for the illegal capture of a foreign leader, Venezuela's Nicolas Maduro.
4: We can't normalize things like kidnapping heads of state or sending our military in to seize sovereign oil resources of other countries.
1: A Pentagon spokesman responded to Massey's impeachment filing, saying in part, quote, by every measurable metric, the Department of War is better under President Trump and Secretary Hegseth leadership than ever before.
2: The Department of Justice announced several indictments for several members of Russian intelligence who they say orchestrated an alleged murder for hire plot right here in the United States. ABC News Chief Justice Correspondent Pierre Thomas reports from Washington.
5: According to a new indictment, this summer, a member of Russian intelligence recruited a Venezuelan citizen living in the U.S. to surveil and murder a prominent Russian dissident living in Washington, at one point allegedly offering the recruit $40,000 to eliminate the target.
1: Federal authorities are revealing more information on the case of a Pennsylvania man arrested for swearing allegiance to ISIS and obtaining dozens of rounds of ammunition in what they fear could have been a potential terror attack. Here's ABC News Chief Justice Correspondent Pierre Thomas.
5: Justice Department prosecutors claim in a court document obtained by ABC News that Jonathan Kramer had previously been in juvenile detention after allegedly plotting a mass casualty attack. The FBI received a disturbing tip. Kramer had allegedly been receiving suspicious packages, and the FBI learned that Kramer was promoting ISIS ideology. On Saturday, Kramer, who is now 21, was observed going to a sporting goods store and meeting an individual in a parking lot and allegedly obtaining a long black duffel bag. The FBI, who was watching Kramer, then confronted him at the hotel, executed search warrants, allegedly discovered the firearm, ammunition, and made the arrest.
2: Fed of filling up, it's not just our cars and trucks we have to worry about. Here's ABC's Wayne Cabot.
6: Crude awakening for oil heat customers. Expect sticker shock when the first autumn bill arrives. A longtime energy analyst tells ABC News we'll be paying well over $2 a gallon above last year to fuel the furnace. Diesel futures hit a record on Tuesday, and diesel at the pump is also the highest ever. AAA putting it at $6.28 a gallon, $2.50 over last year. Truckers say every dollar more adds $400 to a tank. Wayne Cabot, ABC News.
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1: What a night last night. We had a tremendous night at the Missouri Athletic Club West with members of the Big Red, the St. Louis Football Cardinals. And did we have some players run through this town? Jackie Smith, one of the best players in NFL history, was there last night, the Pro Football Hall of Famer. Running back Johnny Rowland, the outstanding Mizzou running back and later St. Louis Cardinals running back Jim Otis, who carried the football for Ohio State and later led the NFC in rushing as a fullback with the Big Red. That'll never happen again. You'll never see a fullback lead the NFC in rushing ever again. Jim Otis. And Eric Williams, the awesome linebacker from the Cardinals, was there as well last night. It was all at the MAC West. We had such a good time. And it was all with the St. Louis Sports Hall of Fame. And I bring it up because the St. Louis Sports Hall of Fame and the MAC have partnered. So members and guests now at the Missouri Athletic Club, especially downtown, are going to start to see parts of the St. Louis Sports Hall of Fame begin to appear throughout the lobby and some of the gathering areas there. They are going to display memorabilia and parts of their Hall of Fame. They're going to have Hall of Fame ceremonies there. It is a tremendous partnership that has developed between the MAC and the St. Louis Sports Hall of Fame. To learn more, you can go to mac-stl.org.
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0: Well, everything looks good now, Brian. Southbound 270 getting on to eastbound 64. The 270 ramps were backed up because of a stall that was in the left lane on the ramp, and it looks like they cleared it. So there's just a little bit of a slowdown right now on the southbound 270 side. It's not even backed up to Ladue, just sort of slow as you ramp through that area. So just be prepared. Maybe a little slowdown, but the rest of it, even downtown westbound 64 still looks okay. That construction zone, of course, those left lanes remain closed west of 3rd Street until the 1st of October. Next update at 610 from the Overhead Door Company of St. Louis Traffic Center.
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14: ABC News, I'm Sherry Preston. Two deadly crashes in Los Angeles, leaving six people dead.
15: Our hearts are with those impacted by the bus collision and the helicopter crash, and with the entire community who lost members of their team while they were doing their job.
14: The bus crash was first, killing three, then a news helicopter covering that accident crashed, killing three more people. Federal Reserve widely expected to announce later today it's raising interest rates for the first time in 3 years to try to get inflation under control. President Trump has long been pushing for interest rate cuts. He also says that renovations on the Kennedy Center will not be going forward if his name is not on the side of the building. The board there shutting down the main facility. At least 16 people are now dead after the collapse of a building in Gaza. Officials say several children are among the victims. The building had been damaged by Israeli airstrikes. This is ABC News. A new bill is awaiting passage in the House of Representatives. ABC's Sophie Flay says it's focused on reforming college sports.
16: The Protect College Sports Act would make several changes, including setting compensation rules around players' name, image, and likeness payments, giving athletes 5 years of eligibility, generally allowing one transfer, and providing protections for scholarships and health care. The bill would also grant the NCAA immunity from federal antitrust lawsuits when enforcing its rules.

0: Critics argue that would give schools and the NCAA more control and could limit athletes' bargaining power and earning potential.
1: Weeks after a mistrial was declared in the Lindsey Clancy case, Massachusetts Governor Mara Healey has announced a new plan to expand home health visits for new mothers. At a news conference yesterday, she said to every new mom who has struggled with mental health before, during, or after pregnancy, "We see you." I'm Sherry Preston, ABC News.
2: At 6:02, we have clear skies and a very warm 79 degrees downtown at the Arch. Today's Wednesday, September 16th. Good morning, I'm Brian Feldman.
3: And I'm Tom Ackerman. The city gives final approval to what could be a highly lucrative data center project.
4: St. Louis Public Schools and city coffers are set to receive hundreds of millions of dollars from the Armory Area Data Center Project. The city's Land Clearance for Redevelopment Authority approved the community benefit plan for the $3 billion terawatt development on Market Street, mostly in the old famous bar warehouse with offices in the Armory. Project consultant Nick Hartzler told the board,
5: "What this project produces and provides for the city is immense tax revenue resources. Within the first full year of operations, this project would produce about $74 million in tax revenue for the city and in all other taxing jurisdictions.
4: Over 10 years, total tax revenues are projected to hit $430 million, with $226 million going to St. Louis Public Schools, $139 million to the city itself. On top of standard real estate and utility taxes, Terawatt will also pay an extra $15.7 million directly to city community funds. The deal mandates 50 permanent jobs by year two, 100 jobs eventually, and 100% renewable energy by 2039. Michael Calhoun, KMOX News.
2: Despite objections from a coalition of residents, one county has approved two data center projects.
6: The two large data center projects were approved by the Franklin County Commission and are set to be located near the Crooked Creek area and another in Villa Ridge. Bruce Morrison represents the anti-data center Franklin County Rural Coalition and says that only the Villa Ridge project was recommended for approval by the Zoning Commission.
7: You can see despair on the faces of many in the crowd that I suppose it live quite close to where these data centers are going to be located. And before that, there was a great deal of anxiety that this was going to be a foregone conclusion.
6: Morrison says the reason the Crooked Creek project was not recommended was not given. One concerned citizen who did not want to share his name told KMOX this felt like a betrayal. Where do they go from here?
8: I think it's simple. This needs to be settled in a court of law. What they have done is illegal. It's spot zoning textbook, and they need to answer for it.
6: Sean Malone, KMOX News.
2: KMOX has reached out to the Franklin County Commission seeking comment.
3: A 23-year-old from Florissant has been charged with first-degree assault in connection with Monday's officer-involved shooting. It happened in Veneta Park at a gas station when two officers were trying to arrest Charles Brown for felony warrants. As Brown drove away, one officer was dragged by his car and the other one fired a shot that hit the rear window of the car. Brown is being held on a $500,000 cash-only bond.
2: A man dead following a police standoff in Oakville. County police called to a home on Tapestry Drive yesterday just after 2 p.m. for a man under the influence of narcotics who was firing gunshots while barricading himself in his home. Neighbors were evacuated, and after several hours, an officer fired a shot into the home. Shortly after, county police said the suspect was deceased, but that the cause of death was unknown. The suspect's identity has not yet been released.
3: If you've moved or changed your name since the last election, today is a good day to check your voter registration. It's National Voter Registration Day. The St. Louis County Board of Elections says the deadline to register for the November 3rd general election is October 7th.
2: Missouri's State Board of Education won't ask lawmakers for more money for public schools next year.
9: By a vote of 4-4, the State Board of Education rejected the budget proposal put forward by the Department of Elementary and Secondary Education. Instead, they made alterations to that budget recommendation and cut the foundation formula by $578 million.
2: That's Caitlin Whaley, Director of Advocacy for the Missouri School Boards Association. Kansas City Board Member Mike Matusik argued the department should not request money it knows is not there. After the deadlock, board members directed staff to request the same amount school districts are getting this year. Lawmakers make the final decision in the state budget.
3: McKendree University in Lebanon, Illinois, is marking its fifth straight year of enrollment growth. The school welcomed its second largest incoming class ever this fall, along with the largest transfer class in its history. The university credits its Clear Path program, which caps tuition and fees at $16,000 a year after institutional aid.
2: A lot going on in Forest Park this weekend with the balloon race, but before

0: the race is the balloon glow. Jessica Stegan is the director of the event.
1: The glow is different because the balloons tether for the time of that evening. So when we say tether, we mean they stay stagnant on the ground. Once we get going and everyone's inflated, we'll sound a train horn about every 3 minutes, and that's when they all fire their burners at the same time, and you get that glow effect and all the excitement. You hear cheers with the crowd.
0: There's a main stage, food trucks, and field vendors. The field opens at 5 Friday night. There will be Golden Knights, parachutists, and fireworks. Then Saturday's event starts at 1.
2: From the KMOX Business Desk, sponsored by Spas and More, a restaurant group from New York is opening its first location outside of the Big Apple. Delmonico's Hospitality Group recently filed an application to open Citadel Prime Steakhouse in the former Tony's space at 105 Carondelet Plaza in Clayton. The Business Journal reports a rendering of the restaurant included murals of old Hollywood patrons. The Clayton Planning Commission is scheduled to take the proposal up on October 5th.
0: We are giving away 2 tickets to see Little Women at the Rep on September 25th in about 10 minutes. It'll be following Tom's 6:15 sportscast. You'll have to be the 6th caller, so stay tuned. That's occurring in just a little bit. KMOX News Time, 6:08.
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2: 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Roger Brand is in the overhead door company of St. Louis Traffic Center.
9: Well, things look good out there right now, Tom. The only place I'm seeing any hint of a slowdown is through that work zone westbound 64. You know, those left pair of lanes are closed just past the Kingbridge exit, just past 3rd Street, where they split up. The left lane's closed through either October 1st or 2nd. I've seen two different reports, but anyway, through the end of September for sure. So there's already a little bit of a slowdown there. And just a little reminder, you know, yesterday and the day before, Monday and Tuesday, they were working eastbound on the Kingbridge. Today and tomorrow, they're going to be working westbound. So the westbound lane's going to be closed on the Kingbridge today and tomorrow, all day from 7 a.m. to 5 p.m. So just keep that in mind. I don't know how many people have been using that since the jam usually begins before you get to the Kingbridge, but there is another restriction that will be in place effective within the next hour. Like I said, other than that, we look okay. 55 looks good around McNutt and around the Merrimack River out west. 70 between Warrenton and Wentzville, no issues. And the rest of the area highways are still lighting on the go for you everywhere we look. Next update at 6:20 from the Overhead Door Company of St. Louis Traffic.
10: Thunderstorm in a couple of spots today, especially this afternoon and evening. Otherwise, clouds and sun. It'll be very hot and humid again. High near the record of 98. Still quite warm overnight. Low 78. Clouds and sun with a mainly afternoon thunderstorm again for tomorrow and Friday. Highs on both days not far from the record of 97. From the Saliga Heating and Cooling Weather Desk, I'm AccuWeather meteorologist Heather Zayer on 104.1 FM KMOX.
0: Right now we have clear skies and 78 degrees downtown at the Arch.
2: At 1 o'clock St. Louis time today, the announcement on interest rates. Will they hike or not? Dave Simons with One Private Wealth tells us there's more than a 50% chance they will go up a quarter of 1%. When rates change, they typically don't just one time.
11: And it's probably going to be at least one or two more before the end of the year, and then we'll see in 2027. So then it's just a matter of how the markets will respond to that immediately after that announcement.
0: Big honors once again for a couple of children's hospitals in St. Louis.
12: U.S. News and World Report is out with its annual list of top children's hospitals in America. And St. Louis Children's Hospital was again ranked as the number one children's hospital in both Missouri and St. Louis. This is the 18th consecutive year St. Louis Children's has been ranked as the top children's hospital in the St. Louis region. The hospital also ranked in all 11 specialties and in the top 20 for six of those specialty areas. SSM Health Cardinal Glennon Children's Hospital was ranked number two in the St. Louis area and number three in Missouri, marking its 13th consecutive year of national distinction. It was recognized in five pediatric specialties. Fred Bottomer, KMOX News.
2: Weeks after a mistrial was declared in the Lindsey Clancy case, Massachusetts is taking a closer look at the postpartum care offered to mothers. ABC's Dave Packer.
13: Massachusetts Governor Maura Healey announcing a proposal to expand at-home visits.
14: To every mom who has struggled with her mental health before, during, or after pregnancy, I want you to know we see you. I see you.
13: Currently, visiting nurses are dispatched to homes, but they only cover a small percentage of all the newborns and moms in the state. Now,
14: we're making sure that every new parent in Massachusetts can receive a home health visit from a nurse within the first few weeks of giving birth.
13: Dave Packer, ABC News.
0: Major League Baseball could lock out its players in less than 3 months over a salary cap, and not one of the sport's 30 owners will publicly defend the proposal. ESPN's Jeff Passan asked every team to put its owner on camera. He says he went 0 for 30.
15: As much as I had hoped a single owner, just one, would stand behind a set of labor proposals that MLBPA executive director Bruce Meyer called, quote, the worst system for players in any of the major sports, and it's not close, end quote. As one media relations director said, quote, I don't think many owners are ready to talk on this topic, end quote.
0: Another team told Passan the league is handling all communication on the subject.
2: Look, I love Jeff. Jeff Passan's a great one, but that didn't tell me much more than 30 owners are not talking on the record about this. It's September 16th. They are not going to go on record and start defending a proposal publicly. Okay. So, I mean, I love Jeff, but he went 0 for 30 by getting somebody to go on camera to talk about the MLB bargaining agreement, collective bargaining agreement. This thing is going to play out behind the scenes, as the team told Passan, the league's going to handle the communication on the subject. I would be actually shocked if one of 30 owners went on camera and started talking about the proposal publicly. Anyway, just my thoughts on it. 6:15.
5: Now, KMOX Sports from the St. Luke's Hospital Sports Desk. St. Luke's, St. Louis's number one heart hospital.
2: Let's talk some baseball. KMOX's Matt Pauly, get us started. The Redbird Report, sponsored by Spas and More.
16: Andre Pallante has been arguably the most consistent Cardinal starting pitcher this year, but he hits a speed bump in a 10-3 loss to the Giants. Pallante takes the loss, allowing 8 runs, 6 earned, and 5 innings of work. It's just the third time in his 27 starts that he has allowed more than 5 earned runs. Manager Oliver Marmol gives a lot of credit to Giants hitters.
17: Yeah, some hard contact, some soft contact, a lot of just hits. Two-strike execution wasn't to the degree that we've seen all year, and that cost them kind of some of those innings where you could get off the field and end it. But wasn't able to do that. They were able to string together some hits.
16: Pallante's streak of 48 innings without allowing a home run comes to an end in the first inning. That streak was the fourth longest active in Major League Baseball coming into the game, and also the longest by a Cardinal since Jack Flaherty went 56 and a third innings without allowing a home run back in 2023. At Busch Stadium, Matt Pauly, KMOX Sports.
2: Cardinals will try to win the series as they play this afternoon. 12:15 first pitch. I'll have the pregame from Ballpark Village coming your way at 11:20. And then later tonight, It's going to be St. Louis City SC. Let's get the latest from KMOX's Jen Cease.
18: St. Louis City SC is one win away from its

0: first cup final. City travels to Colorado Wednesday for the Lamar Hunt U.S. Open Cup semifinal, and head coach Juan de May says the club is ready for it.
1: The way I'm looking at the cup since day one is like there is a trophy on the line. There's a qualification spot for the Champions Cup. Of course it is important. So one game away from a final, you're two games away from the first trophy in the history of the club, so who would not be excited to be in that position?
0: Center back Timo Baumgartl says City is not taking the opportunity lightly.
2: Honestly, it's the biggest game of the club history. We're happy that we're in the semifinals, but now it's still two games to win something. So for us, it's

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6: Now's your chance. Our third day of giving away tickets to see Little Women at the Rep. We're doing it every single day this week. It's on September the 25th. We will have five winners in total. Just call 314-955-1120. Again, 314-955-1120. The sixth caller will win two tickets to see Little Women at the Rep September 25th. A winner must have a valid email address they can provide us in order to be eligible to win the prize provided by the Rep.
7: All right, let's talk about the Lederman Law Firm for a moment. Sarah writes in and says, I've been working with Lederman Law for not years, but decades, and highly recommend them for estate planning and legal advice. Sarah says, I'd be lost without Steve and his team. They have a great planning system and trusted advice with annual reviews to make sure we are staying ahead of any issues. She says, I've been working with them before I had children to now with adult kids, and I feel very protected and in good hands with the estate plan we have in place. And as Ed says, he says the firm has our highest recommendations. Steve is the consummate professional, and his staff is reflective, exceptionally thorough, great communicators, complex issues and solutions condensed into a personalized estate plan that is reviewed annually. Ed says, I could not be more confident that we are in good hands. 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The Lederman Law Firm, 314-514-9100, LedermanLaw.com. The choice of a lawyer is an important decision and should not be based solely on advertisements.
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9: We're starting to see a little volume out there on some of these area highways now, Brian. This traffic reports the service of Little Women at the Repertory Theater of St. Louis. So if you're southbound on 61, you're starting to bog down almost midway down from P to Wentzville Parkway down to 70. Eastbound Highway 70 has a little slowdown about midway between 47 and the Wright City rest area in the construction area right now. Northbound 55, you got a few spots right through McNutt. There's a slowdown 141 to the Merrimack, and the right lane's a little busy just north of Butler Hill. And then downtown, of course, you got the road work slowdown as well. Westbound 64 from the 70 split all the way to the Poplar. Again, those left lanes are closed past 3rd Street. Want to talk about our USPS Ground Advantage reliable route, because this morning at 7, they're also going to shut down the Kingbridge westbound as well for the day. That'll be today and tomorrow, by the way, 7 a.m. to 5 p.m. So your Ground Advantage reliable route is going to be to take 70 across the Museo Veterans Bridge if you want to avoid the area altogether. The McKinley Bridge a little further to north, or JB Bridge down south will work just as well.

0: Repertory Theater of St. Louis opens its 60th season with Louisa May Alcott's Little Women, a fresh new adaptation by Lauren Gunderson. 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Next update is 6:30 from the Overhead Door Company of St. Louis Traffic Center.
1: As for our weather, AccuWeather's Heather Zaire says we are in a heat advisory through the rest of the week. As you can see on YouTube, X, and Facebook over my left shoulder, there's a gentle breeze blowing through downtown St. Louis. I don't know that it's helping all that much. It's hot out there. It's going to be 98 today as the high. It's going to feel like 105, hot and humid. Chance of a thunderstorm in a couple of spots this afternoon and evening. Overnight, partly cloudy, very warm, a low of 78. Tomorrow and Friday, we're looking at highs ranging from 97, quite possibly even higher than that, and that would set a record that's about a century old. Right now, it's 76 in downtown St. Louis.
2: At 6:23, Jill Stein wants a jury. The three-time Green Party presidential candidate turned down a deal from prosecutors Monday and asked for a jury trial on assault and trespass charges stemming from a protest at Washington University in April 2024. She could have had the case dropped with 10 hours of community service, but St. Louis Magazine reports she chose to fight it, saying she's grateful for the chance to present evidence. Trial begins October 29th.
1: Federal money is headed to a Metro East airport. St. Louis downtown airport in Cahokia is getting more than $11 million for improvements, part of a statewide package announced by Illinois Senators Duckworth and Durbin. Additionally, Mid-America Airport near Scott Air Force Base will pick up $1.2 million.
2: 3 years after cash bail was eliminated in Illinois, the state's taking action to fix the significant resources shortage left behind.
3: Applications opened last week for a statewide public defender. The two-year rule has a salary equal to Illinois Attorney General Kwame Raoul at $218,000. Capital News Illinois reports the office was created in 2025 in lieu of the state's significant public defender resource shortages, which were made worse with the abolition of cash bail in 2023. The first statewide public defender is set to take office January 1st and is expected to standardize county public defender practices, including stabilizing recruitment and retention rates. Jade Aubrey, KMOX News.
1: It's been a year since Operation Midway Blitz hit Chicago and its surrounding suburbs. Governor J.B. Pritzker says he meant it when he promised that Illinois would not look away or stay silent during the first day of the immigration crackdown.
4: We have challenged unlawful federal actions in court. We have supported rapid response organizations. We put ourselves in harm's way between the brutality of ICE and peaceful protesters who were their targets.
1: Following the start of Operation Midway Blitz, Governor Pritzker created the Illinois Accountability Commission to document and review federal agents' conduct. The commission released its final report in April. However, those findings have been rejected by the Department of Homeland Security.
2: As President Trump blasts a new Supreme Court ruling, Illinois' governor calls it a victory. Haley Hansen reports.
5: The vote by mail win at the Supreme Court was a true win for all of the American people.
6: Governor J.B. Pritzker welcomed the High Court's decision to block a new U.S. Postal Service rule on mail-in ballots from being used for the upcoming midterm elections. The governor accused the president of attempting to keep people away from the polls because, quote, he knows he's going to lose in November.
5: What we want is everybody that's eligible, Republican or Democrat or independent, to be able to go vote. And that's why we've made it easier to vote in the state of Illinois, not harder.
6: President Trump, meantime, called the Supreme Court's ruling, quote, a big loss for Republicans.
1: The national debt is now over $40 trillion, which is an all-time high. John Horn, professor of practice and economics at the Olin Business School at Washington University in St. Louis, says the last time the nation experienced this high of debt was in 2008. During the Great Recession.
7: Through, you know, late part of last century, early part of the 2000s, it was getting around 60%. And even then, a lot of observers were thinking it was getting too high. But it was since then that the government started borrowing a lot of money to help us out of the recession. And that really is when debt started to explode.
1: Horn says many Americans are starting to wonder how much debt is too much and when investors will stop loaning the U.S. money.
2: Tired of filling up? It's not just our cars and trucks we have to worry about. Here's ABC's Wayne Cabot.
8: Crude awakening for oil heat customers. Expect sticker shock when the first autumn bill arrives. A longtime energy analyst tells ABC News we'll be paying well over

0: $2 a gallon above last year to fuel the furnace. Diesel futures hit a record on Tuesday, and diesel at the pump is also the highest ever. AAA putting it at $6.28 a gallon, $2.50 over last year. Truckers say every dollar more adds $400 to a tank. Wayne Cabot, ABC News.
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10: At 6:30, we have clear skies and 77 degrees downtown at the Arch. Good morning, I'm Brian Feldman.
1: And I'm Tom Ackerman. We also have Roger Brand in the overhead door company of St. Louis Traffic Center.
11: We're doing all right out there, aside from a few slowdowns. You got a little bit of a slowdown right now on eastbound 70, folks, a little east of 47, just briefly, not even midway into the Wright City rest area. Southbound 61, seeing some slower traffic south of P, down through to the 70 east ramp. If you're coming up from the south side, a few spots where it's bogged down, north 55, both sides of McNutt. It's a little slow approaching 141 to the Merrimack, and the right lane's Butler Hill up to 270. Once you get on north 270, it's great run up through Gravois 44, Manchester, eastbound 30, just kind of busy up the hill from Mauer to 270. And then downtown, we've got this backup. It's more of a backup now. Westbound 64 from the 70 split to 3rd Street, just west of there is where those two left lanes are closed. So the right lanes remain heavy from that point all the way to the Poplar. And don't forget, this morning at 7, today and tomorrow, it's the westbound closure of the King Bridge, 7 a.m. to 5 p.m. Next update at 6:40 from the overhead door company of St. Louis Traffic Center.
10: We are in a heat advisory through Friday evening. AccuWeather meteorologist Heather Zaire tells us it could be near 105 each afternoon. At least that's what it's going to feel like. Today, a high near the record of 98 from 1954. Tonight, partly cloudy, warm, a low of 78. Right now, clear sky, 77 degrees downtown at the Arch.
1: It's 6:32. St. Louis City's most senior alderman was caught on camera threatening her colleague's life. Take a listen.
12: Then talking about he want to join the Black Caucus. If you was in my Black Caucus, you would be the first person I would put a bullet in your head because you are not trustworthy, okay?
1: That's Alderwoman Sharon Tyus at a meeting with members of the Homer G. Phillips Senior Apartment, directing her ire at Alderman Rasheen Aldridge. Aldridge says his jaw dropped when he heard her comment.
13: When she said the bullet in the head, that was a whole different level of rhetoric heard from her.
10: Aldridge says Tyus is upset he's working on legislation to change ownership of the senior apartments after Tyus took no action on her bill to do so. He's contemplating pressing charges. KMOX has reached out to Tyus in a statement. Aldermanic President Megan Green is issuing a resolution to censure Tyus if she does not apologize.
1: St. Louis development officials gave final approval to a $3 billion data center project at the Armory site. The land clearance for Redevelopment Authority signed off yesterday on the community benefit deal with TerraWatt. The project is expected to generate $430 million in standard taxes over 10 years.
10: Along with those full property taxes, TerraWatt will also pay an extra $15.7 million directly to the city for greenways and more. Developer Nick Hartzler says that's extremely rare.
13: I can't tell you this would be a very unusual set of circumstances where you have an agreement like this calling for an additional payment without abatement. So this would be very much, from what I'm aware of, a first of its kind in the state.
10: The project includes renovating the armory into offices. It requires 50 permanent jobs by year two, 100 jobs long term, and 100% renewable energy within 10 years. Construction should start next August.
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19: This is Bloomberg Money Minute. It may be the most highly anticipated Federal Reserve decision in years. From Main Street to Wall Street to the White House, attention will be on the central bank this afternoon. The Fed is expected to lift rates for the first time since 2023, with officials focused on rising inflation. Checking on trading, S&P futures are rising 10 points. Dow futures are little changed. Meantime, OpenAI is said to be holding talks with investors about a fresh funding round that would value the ChatGPT creator at more than $1.2 trillion. Any decision to move forward with the fundraising effort would hinge on exactly when OpenAI decides to go public. OpenAI CEO Sam Altman told Fortune recently the company's long-anticipated IPO is still in the works, but would not happen this year. And two former Robinhood employees were charged by U.S. prosecutors with fraud over alleged insider trading involving crypto. Prosecutors say the engineers use confidential information about upcoming cryptocurrency support at Robinhood. Courtney Donahoe, Bloomberg Radio.
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1: 640, Roger Brand is in the Overhead Door Company of St. Louis Traffic Center.
11: Well, it's a pretty good run out there this morning, Tom. I mean, it's getting a little slow in spots, but it's nothing out of hand. Unless you're downtown, that's the only place we have a jam currently, and that's westbound. 64 is actually backed up onto 5570. It's bumper to bumper from that area right around the 70 split past 3rd Street where you lose those left-hand lanes up to the Poplar Street Bridge. The right lanes are slow from 3rd Street onto the bridge after that. So, and don't forget, the King Bridge is closed today westbound. Monday and Tuesday it was eastbound. Today and tomorrow it's going to be westbound 7 a.m. to 5 p.m., so that'll add another level of complexity to that, I'm sure. Northbound Highway 55 has a slowdown through McNutt. The right lane's a little busy at Mattis, not that bad. North 270, Tesson Ferry, most of the way to Gravoy, and north of Gravoy up to 44. There's a couple of slowdowns there. Southbound 61 is off the pace, not a jam, but it's off the pace approaching Highway P all the way down to the 70 East ramp. Southbound 79, just a shorter delay. It's well south of Hackman down to North Main Street, but it is a little backed up. Otherwise, the rest of these roadways are pretty quiet, although I do see a little slowdown as well here. Westbound 70 Jennings Station out to Lucas Hunt. That's a construction area during the middays as well. Next update is 650 from the Overhead Door Company of St. Louis Traffic.
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10: Hacky weather meteorologist Heather Zehr joins us at 641, and Heather, looks like we are still in a heat advisory.
26: We are indeed, and in fact, that runs all the way through Friday evening. It is a long-lasting one, as this next hot spell is going to stick around once again. So we are looking for today at intervals of clouds and sunshine. There'll also be a thunderstorm in a couple of spots. That's likely this afternoon and evening. And we're going to head up to near the record of 98 from 1954. 98 is what we hit yesterday, and really should again today. Tonight, about 78 for a low, partly cloudy. It is going to stay uncomfortably warm and humid. Not a lot changes for tomorrow and Friday as well. We'll have clouds and sun with a mainly afternoon thunderstorm both days, and we'll top out near the record of 97 tomorrow. Should reach 94, not far from the record of 97 on Friday. Back to dry weather, partly sunny, still rather hot and humid on Saturday. The high will be close to the record of 96. Not quite as hot for Sunday, but still near 90 with sun and some clouds. 75 right now in St. Peter's. Rose and Florissant, 77 downtown at the Arch. From the Celica Heating and Cooling Weather Desk, I'm AccuWeather meteorologist Heather Zayer on 104.1 FM KMOX.
1: Heather, thanks very much. Sports coming your way in just 3 minutes. It's 6:42 on Total Information AM. Continuing the news this morning, FBI Director Kash Patel was grilled by senators in both parties during a Capitol Hill hearing yesterday. Here's ABC's Alex Mallon.
0: This was in a remarkable exchange with Senator John Kennedy, where he was aghast, it seemed, at the idea that people who engaged in bestiality could be active FBI agents. And we heard him press Director Patel on just that. So that's Patel's explanation, is that people who may have been sex trafficked and forced into potential sex acts with animals, that he did not want to disqualify them per se from becoming FBI agents just because they were victimized.
10: The House Oversight Committee unanimously voted 41-0 to hold billionaire Leon Black in contempt of Congress related to its ongoing Jeffrey Epstein investigation. ABC's Peter Haralambos reports.
2: The committee voted to hold private equity billionaire Leon Black in contempt for defying two subpoenas that demanded he appear for a deposition, as well as turn over documents that lawmakers believe are pertinent to the panel's inquiry into convicted sex offender Jeffrey Epstein. Black's lawyers called the move a, quote, complete abomination, and accused the committee of abusing its power. The contempt resolution now heads to the House floor for a vote as early as this week. Peter Haralambos, ABC News.
1: Two oil tankers bound for the U.S. were recently hit by cyber attacks, prompting American officials to take the extraordinary step of sending teams to sea to examine the enormous ships. Here's ABC News Chief Justice Correspondent Pierre Thomas reporting from Washington.
3: A joint Coast Guard FBI statement says that currently there are no reports of operational disruptions, vessel instability, physical danger to the crews, or environmental impacts. But these attacks raise the specter of a dangerous new front in cyber warfare, given the size of these huge ships and their potential to do damage. And these revelations will likely add more stress to an already stressed global energy market.
10: At least three people killed when a helicopter crashed last night in Los Angeles. KNBC confirms the chopper was theirs and says both crew members were killed. A third person killed on the ground. ABC's Trevor Ault near the scene with the latest.
4: Flames erupting after the aircraft crashed between two commercial buildings. Police say at least three people were killed, including a pedestrian on the ground. The chopper went down just after 7 p.m., less than a mile from where first responders were already working a deadly bus crash. An SUV had slammed into the side of a Metro bus, becoming lodged inside the vehicle.
14: Now, KMOX Sports from the St. Luke's Hospital Sports Desk. St. Luke's, St. Louis's number one heart hospital.
1: Who's Hot Who's Not, sponsored by St. Louis Composting, growing gardens, making memories. Let's start with baseball.
5: Alec Burleson continues his career year even in a 10-3 loss to the Giants. He hits his career-high 23rd home run and adds to his major league leading RBI total, driving in his 111th run this year. Over his last five games, he's driven in seven runs and put up an OPS over 1,000. Manager Oliver Marmol credits Burleson for getting to this place.
6: He's put himself in that position of just continuing to grind over the last couple years, and his approach, his preparation, and tailoring his work so that he's strong late has been a part of it too.
5: The 111 RBIs are the most by a Cardinals left-handed batter since Jim Edmonds had 111 in 2004. His 110 RBIs while playing first base are the most by a Cardinals left-handed batting first baseman since Johnny Mize drove in 130 in 1940. At Busch Stadium, Matt Pauly, KMOX Sports.
1: On the other side of things, Matt, Andre Pallante gave up eight runs, six of them earned in his five innings. Jordan Walker named the 2026 Roberto Clemente Award nominee as a representative of the Cardinals. Walker and his mother, Katrina, are co-founders of the Walker's Winners Foundation. That's an initiative whose mission is to promote the academic achievement, holistic well-being, and personal empowerment of children and youth through programs and partnerships. Now, with the very latest on national sports, let's turn to Mike Hempen.
8: AP Sports, I'm Mike Hempen.
7: The Milwaukee Brewers have won their fourth straight National League Central Division title, beating Pittsburgh 5-1. Starter Jacob Mizorowski pitched five shutout innings for his 15th win.
8: There's nothing to it. It's just another ballgame to, you know, go do my job.
7: The Guardians beat the White Sox 7-6. Cleveland is now within a half a game of the first-place White Sox in the American League Central. Pete Alonso hit his 300th career home run as the Orioles beat the Mets, his former team, 7-5. Legislation to broadly regulate college sports has cleared a first major hurdle in the Senate. The Senate voted Tuesday to consider the bill after Alex Ovechkin appeared in an ad for Vladimir Putin's United Russia Party. The Washington Capitals said their longtime captain was asked to participate while back in his home country this summer. I'm Mike Hempen, AP Sports.
1: 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This will be at Dick's Sporting Goods Park. It kicks off at 8:30 Central Time again on Y98 FM, and the winner advances to the U.S. Open Cup Final, which will be played in October, Wednesday, October 21st. Mizzou plays this weekend, so does Illinois. We'll preview both games coming up. In sports at 7:15. 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
10: 6:51, that means it's time to check our morning commute with Roger Brand and the Overhead Door Company of St. Louis Traffic Center.
11: Lower jam downtown right now, Brian. Westbound on 64 coming in from the 70 split. In fact, 5570 is jammed at Exchange onto 64 up to 3rd Street, where you lose those two left lanes due to roadwork. So then the right lanes remain backed up all the way to the Poplar Street Bridge. And roadwork has the right lane closed. I talked to you about that last report that the roadwork delay is already out there. Westbound 70, the right lane's closed at Lucas Hunt. It is backed up to almost Union as you come out of downtown. So Union to Lucas Hunt's on the brakes. Westbound 70 right now as well. South 170, south of Brentwood to 64, a little busy there. North 270, 55 to Tesson Ferry, big bend up through Manchester. The busiest parts of that run. 55 looks good down south. The right lane's just a little busy at Mattis. Out to the west, southbound 61, Highway P down to the 70 east. Ramp is slow. Eastbound 70, Bryan Road in toward Highway K is a little busy. And southbound 79 approaching North Main Street. A little bit of a slowdown right now there as well. Next update is 6:58 from the Overhead Door Company of St. Louis Traffic.
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1: The weather from AccuWeather's Heather Zehr. Heat advisory through Friday evening. High 98 today, 97 tomorrow on Friday as well, and Saturday 96, Sunday 90. We may get a thunderstorm this afternoon, overnight low of 78, which is what it is right now.

0: right now, 78 degrees.
1: The news continues at 6:52. In a surprise move Tuesday afternoon, Congressman Thomas Massey introduced 8 articles of impeachment against Defense Secretary Pete Hegseth. The Kentucky Republican spoke for over an hour on the House floor, accusing Hegseth of waging an illegal war with Iran since congressional approval was not granted, ignoring the 60-day resolution, and for the illegal capture of a foreign leader, Venezuela's Nicolas Maduro.
0: This is not the first impeachment attempt of Hegseth. The Democrats gave it a go in April, but it is the first by a Republican. Massey said the element of surprise was part of his plan.
2: Every time we try to do something one way, they say we're not going to follow it. And I think the only way to stop this right now is to impeach Peter Hegseth.
0: Massey has crossed the Trump administration before, pairing with California Democratic Congressman Ro Khanna to release the Epstein files. Massey lost his primary earlier this year and will not be running on the Republican ticket this November.
1: Amid growing calls to slow down the pace of AI development, one of the leading voices in that effort is speaking out. ABC's Mike Dabuski reports.
3: Anthropic CEO Dario Amodei, speaking at Dreamforce, an annual conference put on by tech firm Salesforce, reiterating his plan to create a set of safety standards for the development of AI.
4: Then let's organize the rest of the industry and say, what can we do to set standards for everyone? What can we do to make everyone's standards better?
3: Amodei is calling on his industry to slow the pace of AI development, not to stop it. OpenAI CEO Sam Altman and others in the AI sphere have signaled their support for that idea. Mike Dabuski, ABC News.
0: In another blow to American drivers, data shows car ownership costs are on the rise, putting additional financial pressure on families along with those high fuel costs, ABC's Sam Champion.
5: A new AAA study finds that the average annual cost to own and operate a new car, these are 2024 numbers, are just $12,900 a year. But that is about $1,072 a month, and it's up more $100 than the year before. With insurance, maintenance, and fuel all costing you more, electric vehicles do continue to offer significantly lower fueling costs as expected.
1: The person who won a $1 billion Powerball jackpot last month in Illinois has come forward. ABC's Sherry Preston.
6: The winner, whose name we don't know because they want to remain anonymous, told the lottery they initially didn't believe they'd won, so they called a family member to confirm it. Even after claiming the prize, which the winner took in a lump sum, they said they're still processing all the emotions, everything from disbelief to shock to overwhelming elation. The ticket was sold in the western Illinois city of Quincy on August 12th. Sherry Preston, ABC News.
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1: Celebrity birthdays on September 16th include pop singer Nick Jonas is 34. Rapper Flo Rida turns 47 today. Happy birthday, TV actress Amy Poehler is 55. Comedian Molly Shannon is 62. Movie actor Mickey Rourke is 74. And happy birthday, magician David Copperfield, the big 7-0.
0: The birthday shout-out is sponsored by Renner Garage Door, R-E-N-N-E-R, forward and back. Happy birthday, Karen Hansen, from one of her favorite sisters. Happy birthday, Paul Roach, from your sister. Happy birthday, Paul Shankman, as well as Suzanne Schillinger, of O'Fallon, Illinois. Say that twice. I will. Suzanne Schlender Schillinger of O'Fallon, Illinois, from her 1960 St. Teresa Academy classmates. Happy birthday, Julie Lally. Happy birthday to Susie Spring from the Spring family and Ellen Whiteside.
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8: Brian, I mentioned road work going on westbound 70 at Lucas Hunt. The right lane is closed there, and it looks like right now they have the exit closed as well. I'll keep tabs on that for you, but the jam goes back through Riverview on westbound 70 currently. Westbound 64 is backed up Baugh Avenue all the way to the Poplar Street Bridge. Of course, those left lanes are closed west of 3rd Street. And this hour, 7 a.m., is when they're scheduled to shut down the King Bridge westbound. That'll be today and tomorrow until 5 p.m. North 270, north of 55, most of the way to Gravoy. Doherty Ferry up to Manchester is kind of slow. Southbound 61P down to the eastbound 70 ramp is busy. From the Overhead Door Company of St. Louis Traffic Center.
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11: ABC News, I'm Sherry Preston. 6 people dying in a pair of crashes in Los Angeles. ABC's Trevor Ault is there and says a news chopper went down while on a story.
12: Flames erupting after the aircraft crashed between two commercial buildings. Police say at least 3 people were killed, including a pedestrian on the ground. The chopper went down just after 7 p.m., less than a mile from where first responders were already working a deadly bus crash. An SUV had slammed into the side of a Metro bus, becoming lodged inside the vehicle.
11: President Trump has long been pushing for the Fed to cut interest rates, but experts think it's going to go the other way this afternoon. The Fed is expected to announce its first interest rate increase in 3 years because inflation is so high. On the rise, gas prices, $4.36 a gallon now, according to Gas Buddy. The Kennedy Center board closing down the main building for renovations, but President Trump says if his name isn't on the side of the building, there won't be any renovations at all. This is ABC News. A gold mine has collapsed, killing at least 67 people in a remote area of Sudan. Survivors say many more are still missing. In Gaza, a building housing families who were displaced by Israeli bombings collapsed overnight, killing 16 people, most of them children. A number of artists are dropping out of singer Ed Sheeran's tour in an act of protest after Sheeran removed the rapper Macklemore as his opening act because of his support for Palestinians.
13: I said free
14: Macklemore
13: Palestine.
14: Then performing a song he wrote about the pro-Palestinian protests on college campuses. After the concerts, the Israeli-American Council circulating a petition saying his message relied on selective imagery and biased messaging. Macklemore alleging Patriots owner Robert Kraft, who owns Gillette Stadium, gave Sheeran an ultimatum, and other stadiums followed.
11: ABC's Whit Johnson dropping out of Sheeran's tour, Phineas, Lucas Graham, and Aaron Rowe, as well as Sheeran's entire traveling band. His next concert is Saturday. Sherry Preston, ABC News.
7: At 7:02, we have partly cloudy skies and a very warm 77 degrees at the Arch. Today is Wednesday, September 16th. Good morning. I'm Brian Feldman.
9: And I'm Tom Ackerman. St. Louis officials give final approval to a $3 billion project in Midtown that centers around the iconic Armory Building.
15: The city's Land Clearance for Redevelopment Authority signed off on a community benefit plan with developer TerraWatt. The project turns the former Famous Bar warehouse on Market Street into a data center while renovating the neighboring Armory into high-end office space. Project consultant Nick Hartzler.
16: What TerraWatt really envisions is this district component. This is by leveraging the data center development in here, which is a 120 megawatt data center coming into the 3728 Market Street building. It really allows for the expansion of creative and higher end uses elsewhere in the district. And so that's where the Armory comes in.
15: The complex projected to generate $430 million in standard taxes over 10 years, including $226 million for St. Louis Public Schools. Plus, they're agreeing to pay an extra $15.7 million directly to the city. TerraWatt is not getting any local tax breaks. The firm has to hire at least 50 permanent workers by year two and 100 workers long term, and has to reach 100% renewable energy within 10 years. Construction begins next August, despite an ongoing lawsuit by opponents trying to block the site. Michael Calhoun, KMOX News.
7: Against the will of a group of constituents, two data center rezonings were approved by lawmakers.
17: Franklin County Commission voted to approve the zoning for two large-scale data centers, despite only one being recommended by the county's Planning and Zoning Commission. Attorney Bruce Morrison represents a coalition of citizens pushing against the data centers.
18: It's up to the community to decide whether to go forward and whether to sue over these decisions that the county commission made.
17: A concerned member of the Anti-Data Center Coalition with roots in Franklin County shares his reaction.
19: Betrayal, just 100% downright betrayal of the people who have shown up in hundreds of pages of testimony. We've done the research. We've made our voice heard.
17: The data centers are set to be located on 500 acres of farmland near the Crooked Creek area and 600 acres in Villa Ridge near the Shaw Nature Reserve. Shaw Malone, KMOX News.
7: KMOX has reached out to the Franklin County Commission for further comment.
9: A man is dead following a police standoff in Oakville. County police were called to a home on Tapestry Drive yesterday just after 2 p.m. for a man under the influence of narcotics who was firing gunshots while barricading himself in his home. Neighbors were evacuated, and after several hours, an officer fired a shot into the home. Shortly after, county police said the suspect was deceased, but that the cause of the death was unknown. The suspect's identity has not yet been released.
7: A 23-year-old from Florissant has been charged with first-degree assault in connection with Monday's officer-involved shooting. It happened in Veneta Park at a gas station when two officers were trying to arrest Charles Brown for felony warrants. As Brown drove away, one officer was dragged by his car. The other fired one shot that hit the rear window of the car. Brown's being held on a $500,000 cash-only bond.
9: It's 7:05, not registered to vote yet. Today's a good day on National Voter Registration Day. County election officials in St. Louis are reminding residents they have until October 7th to register for the November election. You can sign up online through the Secretary of State's office or in person at a DMV or election authority office.
7: Missouri State Board of Education won't ask lawmakers for more money for public schools next year.
20: By a vote of 4-4, the State Board of Education rejected the budget proposal put forward by the Department of Elementary and Secondary Education. Instead, they made alterations to that budget recommendation and cut the foundation formula by $578 million.
7: That's Caitlin Whaley, Director of Advocacy for the Missouri School Boards Association. Kansas City Board Member Mike Matusik argued the department should not request money it knows is not there. After the deadlock, board members directed staff to request the same amount school districts are getting this year. Lawmakers make the final decision in the state budget.
9: McKendree University in Lebanon, Illinois is marking its fifth straight year of enrollment growth. The school welcomed its second largest incoming class ever this fall, along with the largest transfer class in its history. The university credits its Clear Path program, which caps tuition and fees at $16,000 a year after institutional aid.
7: This weekend is the Great Forest Park Balloon Race. What's it like to be up in a balloon? We asked director Jessica Stegan.
21: I liken it to sort of an open air elevator, that vibe where you're just very calm. You're flying with the wind, so it's very quiet. One of my favorite things is, and our pilots get to experience this every year. So if you're at the race, make sure you cheer and say hi to them because you can hear everything. You can say hi to people on the ground and they can say hey back.
7: The entire event is free. The balloon glow Friday starts at 5 and Saturday opens at 1.
9: from the Spas and More Business Desk, a restaurant group from New York is opening its first location outside of the Big Apple. Delmonico's Hospitality Group recently filed an application to open Citadel Prime Steakhouse in the former Tony's space at 105 Carondelet Plaza in Clayton. The Business Journal reports a rendering of the restaurant included murals of old Hollywood patrons. The Clayton Planning Commission is scheduled to take the proposal up on October 5th.
7: Congratulations, Nancy from Carlisle, Illinois, for winning two tickets to see Little Women at the Rep September 25th. You have two more chances this week. We will be giving away both Thursday and Friday at 7:08.
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9: Let's check in with Roger Brand. It's 7:10. He's in the overhead door company of St. Louis Traffic Center.
8: Well, Tom, I'm watching westbound 70 right now. I mentioned at the top of the hour road work going on in the right lane at Lucas Hunt. It's still going on, and it looks like the exit is closed because I just saw a truck sort of, it looked like he drove around some barricades. So it looks like the right lane and the exit closed westbound 70 at Lucas Hunt, and you're jammed back to about Riverview in the city. And, of course, downtown on the Illinois side, don't forget, this is the hour they're scheduled to close the Kingbridge westbound until 5 this evening. The westbound closure will be today and tomorrow. Westbound 64 now is jammed almost back to 25th Street through 3rd Street, but it remains backed up even after those left lanes are shut down to the Poplar Street Bridge. Out west, we've got heavy traffic eastbound 70, a slowdown more than anything else, but approaching Wentzville Parkway into 64. Southbound 61, approaching Wentzville Parkway down to 70, slow. Southbound 79, not a complete jam, but starting to see some pretty heavy traffic south of Dyer Road most of the way down to Hackman. Northbound 270 as you ramp on from 55 up to Sappington or overpass, and then 44 up to Manchester's busy. Northbound 55 looks good down south, but the right lanes are slow. Butler Hill up to 270, and seeing backed up traffic in pockets at least. Northbound Telegraph north of Herb up to Pottle currently. Next update is 720 from the Overhead Door Company of St. Louis Traffic Center.
11: KMOX AccuWeather, we have a heat advisory in effect. Clouds and sun today with a thunderstorm in a couple of spots, mainly this afternoon and evening. It'll be very hot and humid with a high near the record of 98. Still quite warm overnight, low 78, then clouds, sun, and a mainly afternoon thunderstorm again tomorrow and Friday. Highs near records around 97. From the Saliga Heating and Cooling Weather Desk, I'm AccuWeather meteorologist Heather Zayer on 104.1 FM KMOX.
7: Partly cloudy skies and 76 degrees downtown at the Arch.
9: It's 7:12, sports in 3 minutes. At 1 o'clock today, St. Louis time, it's the announcement on interest rates. Will they hike or not? Dave Simons with One Private Wealth tells us there's more than a 50% chance they will go up a quarter of 1%. And when rates change, they typically don't just once.

0: And it's probably going to be at least one or two more before the end of the year. And then we'll see in 2027. So then it's just a matter of how the markets will respond to that immediately after that announcement.
1: St. Louis Children's Hospital has again been ranked as the number one children's hospital in both Missouri and the St. Louis area.
2: This is the 18th consecutive year U.S. News and World Report has ranked St. Louis Children's Hospital as the top children's hospital in both the St. Louis region and in the state of Missouri. It also came in at number four in the Midwest region, encompassing 13 states, and was ranked in all 11 specialties and in the top 20 for six of those specialty areas. SSM Health Cardinal Glennon Children's Hospital was ranked number two in St. Louis and number three in Missouri, marking its 13th consecutive year of national distinction. It was ranked as the 13th best in the Midwest and was recognized in five pediatric specialties. Fred Bottomer, KMOX News.
3: It's 7:13. Also in the news, prebiotic soda. It is everywhere. We asked registered dietitian Michelle Wilson if they really have any health benefits.
4: If you're swapping out with these prebiotic sodas versus regular sodas, then you might have a better nutrient balance throughout the day. There could be some benefits to it. It does seem a little pricey.
3: So what does a prebiotic soda do to your body?
4: So a prebiotic helps feed our probiotics. So we need a balance of pre and pro because our natural gut bacteria, which would be those healthy bacteria, would be things like the probiotics are healthy bacteria that helps us break things down in our gut. Prebiotics help feed the probiotics. So it's the sugar for the bacteria to eat and grow so we can help maintain a good gut bacteria balance.
3: Wilson says most sodas get the extra prebiotics by simply adding juice.
5: 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St. Luke's, St. Louis's number one heart hospital.
3: Let's start our coverage in the broadcast booth.
6: With Ricky Horton, I'm John Rooney. Last night, one of those nights at Busch Stadium, two errors in the first inning. Eldridge, a 461-foot home run over the Cardinal bullpen into the tarps off section. That was part of a three-run first on the way to the Giants' 10-3 win.
7: It was a rare game for this version of the Cardinals, the 2026 version, where you actually had not very good defense in the beginning part. The pitching wasn't great. Palante had a rough start, and the offense didn't do much either. They only managed three runs on five hits. The Giants really won in all facets of the game.
6: Blake Tidwell, he did pitch out well in San Francisco against the Cardinals, but was a much different pitcher in the win last night.
7: He found his sweeper, and the Cardinals just couldn't connect with it.
6: And he had a good slider to boot. The Cardinals lost at 10-3. Matthew Liberatore is on the mound today. We're on the air at 11:20 this morning. 12:05, Ricky has the lineups. We'll bring you the first pitch at 12:15 as the Cardinals play the Giants at Busch Stadium.
3: Gentlemen, thank you very much. Jordan Walker was named the 2026 Roberto Clemente Award nominee as a representative of the Cardinals. Yesterday was Roberto Clemente Day at the ballpark. Walker and his mother, Katrina, are co-founders of the Walker's Winners Foundation.
8: Together is to kind of help that as well. Just the basics. There's more things included. But I think that, you know, kind of making it fun as well. I know, you know, going up through school, I enjoyed it, but, you know, it got hard. Sometimes struggle with some certain things. So kind of just, Walker's Winners is kind of like a motivator for them, I would think. And I would kind of want them to have fun as well.
3: It's an initiative whose mission is to promote the academic achievement, holistic well-being, and personal empowerment of children and youth through programs and partnerships. Shifting our attention to football, Mizzou plays Saturday. They're 2-0, ranked 20th in the nation. They'll be at home against Troy for a 6 o'clock kickoff. One thing Eli Drinkwitz, one of many things he'd like to clean up, is the rushing attack. The tallied 177 of the team's 469 total yards. He'd like to see more consistency.
9: I mean, I think our outside zone scheme right now, we're just not all five blocking on the same page, and then our cuts aren't always the same. You know, we got to make sure that our tailbacks in phase with the way it's being blocked. You know, we had a negative yardage run where the linebacker played behind the double team and still was able to tackle us, which, you know, shouldn't happen if you're hitting the play the way you're supposed to. In the four-minute run, our guards were late on making their decisions. They got to play faster, and they got to play on the line of scrimmage.
3: They did go on to beat Kansas 38-21. Illinois fell to 1-1, losing at home to Duke 31-27. They'll try to get better this Saturday afternoon at 1 against Southern Illinois. We will have that game. The Illini and the Salukis.

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City plays tonight at 8:30. They'll be taking on the Colorado Rapids, and if they win it, they will advance to the U.S. Open Cup Final on Wednesday, October 21st. Tonight's game from Denver comes your way on Y98 FM. I'm Tom Ackerman. Coming up in a half hour, we'll take a look at who has clinched in Major League Baseball. The Milwaukee Brewers are NL Central champions. We'll also take

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5: Well, as you're heading out the door onto the area highways, I'm still watching westbound 70. I have seen a couple of cars get off, so I guess they have the ramp reopened. It was closed originally. Westbound 70, we're talking about at Lucas Hunt. The right lane does remain closed, however, for road work, so you have delays back past Goodfellow on westbound 70. Of course, downtown, westbound 64, now the delays run back through 25th Street, headed to the Poplar, and those left lanes, of course, past 3rd Street are shut down till the end of the month. If you're on eastbound 70 coming the other way, you have slow traffic. Approaching Winslow Parkway up to 64, there's a slowdown to Bryan Road toward K, and then east of K to Tierra Hughes, a little busy at Cave Springs and 5th Street, not that bad otherwise. Southbound 79, that's a more solid backup from Dyer Road most of the way down to Hackman, but southbound 61 for right now is cleared out, just the ramp to eastbound 70 heavy. Chesterfield Parkway west to about Timberlake is slow, though. Westbound 64 around McCausland, seeing a little delay. North 270 backed up as you ramp on from 55. It's slow to Gravelly, and then from there, 44 to Manchester. Eastbound 30, west Watson to 270 is heavy. The right lanes are 55 north of Mattis. Northbound Telegraph, Baumgartner up through Pottle looks pretty congested as well. Next update at 7:30 from the Overhead Door Company of St. Louis Traffic.
6: Through Friday evening, but it's going to be hot on Saturday as well for that balloon race. We're looking at a high of 96 degrees at Forest Park. My goodness. Times of clouds and sunshine today. A thunderstorm in a couple of spots. A high near the record of 98. Overnight, partly cloudy and warm, low 78. Tomorrow's high is 97. Friday, 94. Saturday, 96. Sunday, not quite as hot, with a high near 90. There is a chance of a thunderstorm in a couple of spots this afternoon and evening. Currently, it's cloudy and 75 downtown at the Arch.
4: At 7:22, Green Party figure Jill Stein rejects a plea deal and demands a jury trial on misdemeanor assault and trespass charges, all from a 2024 protest at Washington University. Prosecutors offered to drop the charges if Stein completed 10 hours of community service with no admission of guilt. But St. Louis Magazine reports she turned it down in court Monday. She's accused of hitting a bicycle officer with his own bike and kicking another one during a pro-Palestinian protest. Stein maintains she did nothing wrong. Trial set for October 29th.
6: Two Metro East airports are getting a share of more than $66 million in federal airport funding announced by Illinois Senators Tammy Duckworth and Dick Durbin. St. Louis Downtown Airport in Cahokia receives more than $11 million. Scott Air Force Base connected Mid-America Airport in Muscoota gets nearly $1.2 million.
4: Illinois looking for a statewide public defender.
7: Last week, the Illinois

0: Supreme Court opened applications for a statewide public defender. The office was created in 2025, 3 years after the state's cash bail system was eliminated, and significant resource shortages in public defender offices were identified. Capital News Illinois reports detention hearings in Illinois now have to take place within 72 hours of an arrest, which means public defenders are in quicker demand. The statewide defender will be tasked with standardizing county public defender practices like workloads and salaries and is expected to start on January 1st. Jade Aubrey, KMOX News.
1: Illinois' governor weighs in on the U.S. Supreme Court's latest ruling. Haley Hansen has details.
2: The high court blocked a Trump administration effort to change rules governing mail-in voting ahead of the 2026 midterms. The president later claimed on social media the ruling, quote, makes cheating by the radical left Democrats a much easier thing to do. Governor J.B. Pritzker, however, welcomed the decision.
3: If you are a U.S. citizen and eligible to vote, it should not be made more difficult by Donald Trump because he knows that he's going to lose in November, and so he's trying to keep people away from the polls.
2: Pritzker adds,
3: I'm very pleased about the Supreme Court ruling. I know he's going to try other tricks up his sleeve, but it appears that time is or has run out for him.
4: Illinois and Chicago leaders reflecting on Operation Midway Blitz. 1 year later, Judge Ruben Castillo, the leader of the Illinois Accountability Commission, which documented reports of misconduct by ICE agents during the immigration crackdown.
5: I've never seen agents take such pride in devastating different people, children, women. No one was left out.
4: The commission released its final report in April. However, its findings have been rejected by DHS.
1: With the national debt reaching a record high $40 trillion, some Americans are beginning to ask, how much debt is too much? John Horn, professor of practice in economics at the Olin Business School at Washington University in St. Louis, says investors will continue to loan the U.S. money until they lose confidence in the nation's economy or until they lose faith that the government will pay the money back.
6: I don't think we're the worst in the world, but part of the reason you're seeing the interest payments going up is because other investors are starting to look at us and say, wait, are you really sure you can handle this long term? But on the other hand, they look at some other countries and say, but I don't want to invest there either. And so, again, for now, the U.S. still looks like a good bet relative to other countries. When that changes, that could be a big problem.
4: The person who won a $1 billion Powerball jackpot last month in Illinois has come forward. ABC's Sherry Preston.
7: The winner, whose name we don't know because they want to remain anonymous, told the lottery they initially didn't believe they'd won, so they called a family member to confirm it. Even after claiming the prize, which the winner took in a lump sum, they said they're still processing all the emotions, everything from disbelief to shock to overwhelming elation. The ticket was sold in the western Illinois city of Quincy on August 12th. Sherry Preston, ABC News.
1: How about that? Right here in our area. If generosity can be measured by tips, then the most generous Americans live in the Ohio River Valley. ABC's Jim Ryan says that's the finding of a company that handles restaurant payments.
8: The company called Toast has found that people dining out in Ohio, Indiana, Kentucky, and West Virginia all tip, on average, more than 20%. The stingiest tippers are in California and Washington State, where gratuities average a little over 17%. The best state for waitstaff, according to Toast, is Delaware, where tips left on credit card receipts average 21.4% of the bill.
4: It's 7:27. 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
1: There were some great NFL teams. The best team by record was the Dallas Cowboys in the 70s. They were really good. The Miami Dolphins, Don Shula, the Raiders were really good back in the 70s. Of course, the Steelers. But, you know, you couldn't push around the St. Louis Cardinals. They might have been about a 500 team over the course of the decade, but in the mid-70s, when they were one of the best offenses in the league and had the best offensive line in the league, they were a powerhouse and tough to deal with here in St. Louis. Well, last night at the Missouri Athletic Club, we talked to some of them, Jackie Smith, Johnny Rowland, Jim Otis, and Eric Williams. It was so much fun to be able to have that time with them at the Missouri Athletic Club. And this is what the MAC does. They bring St. Louis legends to the members and guests. We had a great gathering at the MAC West last night and got to tell stories and talk about the collaboration between the MAC and the St. Louis Sports Hall of Fame. It really was a great night. I look forward to many more happy hours like that. Such a good time talking St. Louis football with those big red legends. MAC-STL.org.
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4: At 7:30, we have partly cloudy skies and a very warm 77 degrees downtown at the Arch. Good morning, I'm Brian Feldman.
1: And I'm Tom Ackerman, Roger Brand, Overhead Door Company of St. Louis Traffic Center.
21: Well, we got delays on westbound 64 right now from, approaching 25th Street, really bumper to bumper, pretty much all the way to the Poplar Street Bridge. Those left lanes, of course, past 3rd Street are closed. Westbound 270 seeing delays from the 55 interchange in Troy about midway into 159, maybe not quite that far. And then there's another slowdown approaching Route 3 across the Canal Bridge. Westbound 70 is backed up from about Riverview out through Lucas Hunt. That right lane's closed for road work there. If you're on eastbound Highway 70, approaching Wentzville Parkway into a 64 slow east of Bryan Road to T.R. Hughes, there's a slowdown up the hill from Mid Rivers to 370, and from east of the Blanchet into the Rock Road, it's kind of busy. Southbound 61 back to seeing a backup midway down from P to Wentzville Parkway under the eastbound 70 ramp. Southbound 79 is a solid jam from almost Oberlin Road, the Quiver River, almost all the way down to Hackman. That's a lot worse. Eastbound 64 approaching Boone's Crossing through Clarkson's heavy east of Lindbergh and through to Big Bend. South 170 delays in the Parkway. Westbound 64 Hampton to Hanley's heavy. North 270 is a ramp on from 55 all the way to Manchester. Busy. Eastbound 44 Bowles to Mirage. 30 east of 141 to 270 is kind of slow. Northbound 55, those right lanes south of Butler Hill up to 270 are congested. Next update at 7:40 from the Overhead Door Company of St. Louis Traffic Center.
1: Roger, it's going to be a hot one for sure. Heat advisory in effect through Friday evening. 105 is the real field temperature each afternoon. A high of 98 today, low 78 overnight, high 97 tomorrow. Right now it's 78 downtown.
4: At 7:32, one St. Louis City alderman has publicly threatened another's life.
22: Saying talking about he want to join the Black Caucus. If you was in my Black Caucus, you would be the first person I would put a bullet in your head because you are not trustworthy, okay?
23: The comments from Alderwoman Sharon Tyus caught on camera are directed at Alderman Rasheen Aldridge. Aldridge tells KMOX that these stem from his attempt to file a bill Tyus has been sitting on, transferring the ownership of the Homer G. Phillips Senior Apartments.
24: She didn't file the bill for some reason, and Alderman Aldridge filed the bill. He most likely have the votes, but it was about that.
23: Aldridge says hateful comments from Tyus are common and expected, but specific threats cross a line.
24: I think it deserves some type of punishment consequence, either from this board of Alder or actions for myself.
23: In St. Louis City Hall, Sean Malone, KMOX News.
4: Aldridge says he's contemplating pressing charges. In a statement to KMOX, Tyus did not apologize, saying her comments were an analogy from a three-year-old conversation about removing her seniority. Aldermanic President Megan Green denounced the comments and is introducing a resolution to censure Tyus if she does not apologize.
1: St. Louis development officials give final approval to a $3 billion data center project at the Armory site. The land clearance for redevelopment authority signed off yesterday on the community benefit deal with TerraWatt. The project is expected to generate $430 million in standard taxes over 10 years.
4: Along with those full property taxes, TerraWatt will also pay an extra $15.7 million directly to the city for greenways and more. Developer Nick Hartzler says that's extremely rare.
0: I can't tell you this would be a very unusual set of circumstances where you have an agreement like this calling for an additional payment without abatement. So this would be very much, from what I'm aware of, a first of its kind in the state.
4: The project includes renovating the armory into offices. It requires 50 permanent jobs by year two, 100 jobs long term, and 100% renewable energy within 10 years. Construction should start next August.
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25: This is a Bloomberg Money Minute. It's decision day for the Federal Reserve. There's a strong likelihood the central bank will hike interest rates this afternoon. Traders solidified their bets after last week's hotter-than-expected inflation report. Wall Street not making any big moves before the reveal. S&P futures are slightly higher. Meantime, Meta CEO Mark Zuckerberg says artificial intelligence labs should rely on independent evaluators and advisors to ensure that models are safe. This is Zuckerberg's first move into the latest round of discussion about how to address escalating concerns about AI safety. And young Americans are choosing Texas, but where they land depends on their generation. Redfin says San Antonio is the most popular migration destination for Gen Zers, but for millennials, Houston tops the list. Younger workers are chasing jobs and a social scene, while millennials are looking for more space and housing they can afford. Both age groups are moving out of expensive cities such as New York. Courtney Donahoe, Bloomberg Radio.
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1: Roger Brand, how's it looking out there? Peak of the rush hour, overhead door company of St. Louis Traffic Center.
21: Yeah, obviously pretty busy, Tom. If you're headed downtown on westbound 64, you're jammed 25th Street over to the Poplar. The McKinley Bridge is jammed back to the Illinois side. Westbound 270, passing 55, midway into 159. Well, maybe not quite midway into 159. It's busy. On the Missouri side, Washington Elizabeth through Graham Hanley looks a little busy. Westbound 70, you've got delays. Almost Kings Highway out through Lucas Hunt. That right lane's closed for roadwork. Eastbound 70, approaching Wentzville Parkway into 64 from K into TR Hughes. A little busy around 370, and then the Blanchett Bridge into the Rock Road slow. Southbound 79 jams coming out of Old Monroe even before you get to the Quiver River. Stop and go pockets down to at least Hackman. Southbound 61 delays from Highway P down to the East 70 ramp. Eastbound 364 from Highway K in through Mid Rivers is heavy. 64 from Long Road into Timberlake. It's slow. Ballast to Spady and East of Lindbergh into Big Bend. South 170 bogs down at Olive. Westbound 64 Hampton to Hanley heavy. North 270 ramping on from 55 to Manchester slow. 44 Bowles to 270 has backed up. 30 from West Watson to 270, Tess on Ferry Butler Hill to 270 is heavy. Next update is 750 from the Overhead Door Company of St. Louis Traffic.
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4: It's 7:42. That means we need to check in with AccuWeather meteorologist Heather Zehr about a heat wave we are in.
30: Is going to stick around for the long haul as well. Our heat advisory runs through Friday evening. AccuWeather real field temperatures each of these next few afternoons going to be around 105. That includes today, where we're likely to get just as hot as yesterday. Yesterday's high was 98. That is the expected high again today, which would tie the record from 1954. We'll have clouds and sunshine, even a thunderstorm in a couple of spots. Most of that is going to be this afternoon and evening, although we have have had some storms ongoing in areas to the north of the city. Tonight is going to stay very warm with a low of 78. And then we have more of the same kind of weather tomorrow and Friday. Clouds and sun with a mainly afternoon thunderstorm around. We'll have a high tomorrow near the record of 97. 94 the high Friday. The record again is 97. Partly sunny on Saturday. It's still fairly hot and humid. The high will be near the record of 96. And then the heat backs off a little bit finally for Sunday. We're still topping out near 90, though, with sun and some clouds. 75 in St. Peter's and in Florissant right now, 77 downtown at the Arch. From the Saliga Heating and Cooling Weather Desk, I'm Mackey, weather meteorologist Heather Zehr on 104.1 FM KMOX.
1: Okay, Heather, thanks very much. Sports coming up in just a couple of minutes at 7:43. In a surprise move Tuesday afternoon, Congressman Thomas Massey introduced 8 articles of impeachment against Defense Secretary Pete Hegseth. The Kentucky Republican spoke for over an hour on the House floor, accusing Hegseth of waging an illegal war with Iran since congressional approval was not granted, ignoring the 60-day resolution, and for the illegal capture of a foreign leader, Venezuela's Nicolas Maduro.
0: We can't normalize things like kidnapping heads of state or sending our military in to seize sovereign oil resources of other countries.
1: That's Massey, a Pentagon spokesperson, responded to that impeachment filing, saying in part, by every measurable metric, the Department of War is better under President Trump and Secretary Hegseth's leadership than before.
4: FBI Director Kash Patel faced criticism from the Senate Judiciary Committee Tuesday about the FBI's election integrity efforts. ABC's Peter Haralamous reports.
2: Kash Patel suggested he would be open to sending federal agents to polling sites, sparking concerns from Senator Pete Welch of Vermont.
15: Do you pledge that you will not in any way interfere in the will of the American people when they go to the polls in November?
16: I pledge unequivocally that I will not participate in your charade of lies.
2: Patel said the FBI would have election crisis coordinators at each of its 56 field offices, saying election integrity is, quote, of paramount importance to the FBI. Peter Haralamous, ABC News.
1: The NAB, the National Association of Broadcasters, is applauding the overwhelming bipartisan House passage of the AM Radio for Every Vehicle Act. The House passage yesterday generated this statement from NAB President and CEO Curtis Legate. The passage of the AM Radio for Every Vehicle Act is a significant step forward for the millions of Americans who rely on AM radio for life-saving emergency information, trusted news, and a vital connection to their communities. He went on to say America's broadcasters are deeply grateful to House leadership. We look forward to continuing our work with the Senate bill authors and their more than 60 bipartisan co-sponsors to advance this critical public safety legislation and send it to the president's desk. It's 7:45.
28: 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St. Luke's, St. Louis's number one heart hospital.
1: Let's open things up with KMOX's Matt Pauly.
17: Andre Pallante has been arguably the most consistent Cardinal starting pitcher this year, but he hits a speed bump in a 10-3 loss to the Giants. Pallante takes the loss, allowing 8 runs, 6 earned, and 5 innings of work. It's just the third time in his 27 starts that he has allowed more than 5 earned runs. Manager Oliver Marmol gives a lot of credit to Giants hitters.
18: Yeah, some hard contact, some soft contact, a lot of just hits. 2-strike execution wasn't to the degree that we've seen all year, and that cost them kind of some of those innings where you could get off the field and end it. But wasn't able to do that. They were able to string together some hits.
17: Pallante's streak of 48 innings without allowing a home run comes to an end in the first inning. That streak was the fourth longest active in Major League Baseball coming into the game, and also the longest by a Cardinal since Jack Flaherty went 56 and a third innings without allowing a home run back in 2023. At Busch Stadium, Matt Pauly, KMOX Sports.
1: I'll have the pregame today at 11:20 from Busch Stadium. Cardinals and Giants, final game of this series. A 12-15 start for Matthew Liberatore. The Milwaukee Brewers are National League Central champions for the fourth straight season. They won it yesterday, and they're now going to try to chase down the number one spot in the National League. That's their next goal. Milwaukee, by the way, has the 19th highest payroll in baseball and the best record in the majors. We have a lot of football coming on KMOX. Not only do we have Cardinal baseball and City soccer tonight on Y98, 8:30 start for them in Colorado against the Rapids for a chance to get to the U.S. Open Cup final. But we have Illinois football on Saturday, a 1 o'clock kickoff against Southern Illinois. We have the Colts and the Chiefs on Sunday night. We have the Giants and the Rams on Monday night. We are the home of a lot of college football and NFL. Mizzou, by the way, plays Saturday night against Troy.

0: at Faurot Field. You heard from Eli Drinkwitz last hour. Tigers ranked 20th in the nation. Illinois coming off that loss to Duke, so they need one badly as they are 1-1 on the season. We'll get to our parlay of the day in just a moment. I want to tell you about Ins and Outs, which was sponsored by Innsbruck Resort, where every day is the weekend, and how Innsbruck Resort can really change things for your family. One of the great things, family things to do, is taking a vacation. Now, taking a vacation sometimes means lots of planning. You got to get on a plane. You got to head out here. And it sometimes feels like a lot of work just to go on vacation. Not at Innsbruck. Innsbruck is right here in the St. Louis area. That's right. It is an hour from most places, 45 minutes from our house. It's off the Wright City exit off I-70. Where I'm sitting right now in downtown St. Louis, it's just over an hour away. 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Let's take a look at our parlay of the day. 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Sports betting the way it should be. I've gotten off to a good start here. Really good start on the NFL schedule. I was emphatic about the Chiefs beating the Broncos. I thought that was a done deal, and it was. They smashed the Broncos and easily covered two. So let's take a look at this one coming up on Thursday, tomorrow, Detroit and Buffalo. I feel the same way. In fact, the line's moving. So I had Buffalo -4 yesterday. It's -5 now. I still like it. Buffalo at home against Detroit. I don't care how good Detroit is. The Bills are not losing their home opener, and they are winning by at least a touchdown. Count on it. Buffalo -5, and if I'm going to parlay that, I like the Vikings +5.5 at Chicago. Not saying the Bears won't win that, but they're not just going to steamroll the Vikings like they did the Panthers. Parlay of the day, sponsored by Circus Sports. Sports betting the way it...
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6: Well, we're still backed up downtown, Brian. Westbound 64, 25th Street to the Poplar and 5570s at about Exchange, getting into that mix. McKinley Bridge still backed up to the Illinois side. Westbound 70, Kings Highway out to Lucas Hunt, backed up the roadwork in the right lane there. The culprint, eastbound 70. Midway in from David Hochul to Wentzville Parkway to 64, slow K to T.R. Hughes. There's heavy traffic, 5th Street into the Rock Road. Southbound 79 from Dyer down to Hackman's backed up. Southbound 61P down to the East 70 ramp is on the brakes. Eastbound 64, Boone's Crossing to almost Timberlake, and then 270 all the way into Big Bend is slow. South 170 south of Page to 64 is off the pace. Westbound 64, Science Center to Hanley, you've got delays. And Clayton Morrison out to Ballast, there's a couple of slow spots. North 270 as you ramp on from 55 all the way to Manchester's bogged down. 44 east of 1041, most of the way to 270s, heavy. Eastbound Highway 30, east of the Merrimack to 270 is slow. Northbound 141 approaching Gravois Bluffs, we got a backup in 55 Arsenal to Gravois is a little heavy. Next update is 7:58 from the Overhead Door Company of St. Louis Traffic Center.
0: Going to be very hot, Roger, all the way through that Forest Park balloon race on Saturday. We're looking at a high of 98 today. We'll feel like 105. We're in the heat advisory through Friday evening. And for tonight, it'll be very warm. Low 78. Tomorrow, once again, a high of 97 with heat and humidity. 94 is the high Friday, 96 on Saturday. Currently, we're seeing some sun poke through the clouds here in downtown St. Louis. It is 76 degrees.
5: At 7:53, the Department of Justice today announced indictments for several members of Russian intelligence who they say orchestrated an alleged murder-for-hire plot right here in the United States. ABC News chief correspondent Pierre Thomas reports from Washington.
7: According to a new indictment, this summer, a member of Russian intelligence recruited a Venezuelan citizen living in the U.S. to surveil and murder a prominent Russian dissident living in Washington. At one point, allegedly offering the recruit $40,000 to eliminate the target.
0: Attorney General Todd Blanche says a federal investigation into Donald Trump Jr.'s financial ties to a Russian oligarch is unlikely. Umar Kremlev allegedly paid thousands of dollars to bankroll festivities for Donald Jr.'s wedding to Bettina Anderson earlier this year. The story was first reported by ProPublica. Here is ABC News chief Washington correspondent Jonathan Carl.
8: Kremlev is the head of an international boxing association that has been banned by the Olympic Committee. And he wrote an open letter to President Trump saying that he, you know, let's make boxing, Olympic boxing, great again. So he definitely has something that he wants personally, which is help in getting boxing back into the Olympics, which would put his organization front and center.
5: A federal judge reaffirmed this week the only way President Trump's name can be added to the Kennedy Center is an act of Congress. A short time later, the board overseeing the famed performing arts institution voted to shut down for renovations. Then President Trump dropped the hammer and put a halt to the renovations. Here's ABC News chief Washington correspondent Jonathan Carl.
8: Democratic Congresswoman Joyce Beatty, a non-voting member of the board, said every decision about the Kennedy Center's future was tied to naming it after Trump.
9: Every time there's an issue that comes up, it has been connected. We will consider to do this, but, or unless, it has Donald Trump's name on the building.
8: The president himself declared the closing will take place immediately, adding that if the courts don't allow his name to go up, the reconstruction and the renovation of the Kennedy Center will not take place.
0: It's 7:55.
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0: Roger Brand is in the overhead door company of St. Louis Traffic Center.
1: Well, we got a jam downtown, par for the course, so westbound 64, 25th Street to the Poplar, and 5570 is backed up at Exchange trying to get into that mix. Don't forget the Kingbridge westbound is closed now till 5 p.m. tonight, and it'll be the same way tomorrow, 7 a.m. to 5 p.m. McKinley Bridge is still jammed back to the Illinois side coming into the city as well. Westbound 70 backed up Kings Highway out to Lucas Hunt. That right lane's closed for road work. Eastbound 70 approaching Wentzville Parkway into 64 is heavy, and then the next biggest delay is 94 into the Rock Road. There's slow traffic. Westbound 270 in North County still kind of busy west of Washington, Elizabeth up through by Graham Hanley. Southbound 61 backs up on Highway P. Southbound 79, Dyer Road most of the way down to Hackman. That's bumper to bumper. Eastbound 64, east of Boone's Crossing in through Clarkson is slow, and then from almost Ballas, approaching Spady all the way into Big Bend delays. Westbound 64, the Science Center to Hanley is heavy. North 270, jams as you ramp on from 55, then Sappington to Manchester slow. Next update at 810 from the Overhead Door Company of St. Louis Traffic Center.
0: Here's what's coming up with Megan Lynch after the 8 o'clock news. Flu season is on its way. 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KMOX legal analyst Brad Young looks at threats to an alderman, mail-in ballots, and the latest in a weed killer settlement. 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
2: This is AccuWeather meteorologist Heather Zehr. High heat and humidity still for today. Even a thunderstorm in a couple of spots. High near the record of 98.
0: 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I'll have pregame at 11:20.
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4: ABC News, I'm Sherry Preston. Six people killed in Los Angeles in a pair of connected crashes. Three of the victims dying after an accident involving a bus and an SUV, and then three more dying when a news helicopter covering that story crashed. The NTSB is investigating. Later today, the Fed is expected to raise interest rates for the first time in 3 years, despite pressure from President Trump to cut rates. Also rising, the price of gasoline, now averaging about $4.36 a gallon nationwide, and diesel, that says oil industry expert Tom Closa, hits all of us, since so much of what we buy is shipped using trucks burning diesel fuel.
5: The economy runs on diesel. Diesel accounts for about 30 million barrels a day of worldwide petroleum demand.
4: Diesel running more than $6 a gallon. The European Union today pitching the idea of making Canada the EU's first associate member. Outgoing GOP Congressman Thomas Massey filing articles of impeachment against War Secretary Pete Hegseth. This is ABC News. To regulate or not to regulate artificial intelligence, Meta chief Mark Zuckerberg now says he supports independent evaluations in development, but others say the guardrails for AI are premature. ABC's Luz Pena has more on a conference that was held in Silicon Valley on Tuesday.
6: Interviewing Anthropic's CEO Dario Amodei, who has been increasingly vocal about the speed of AI.
7: What's your biggest shock about where we are right now?
8: You know, it's been the pace of the progress.
6: NVIDIA CEO Jensen Huang pushed for more safety measures.
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6: Jensen took a strong stance, saying there was no need for new laws to regulate AI.
4: Dozens of new features are launching on Meta's platforms, including Instagram and Facebook. But to get them, you'll have to pay. The company is introducing a subscription program that begins at $3 a month. Sherry Preston, ABC News.
10: At 8:02, we have mostly cloudy skies, 77 degrees downtown at the Arch. Today is Wednesday, September 16th. I'm Megan Lynch. St. Louis City gives final approval to what could be a highly lucrative data center project.
11: St. Louis Public Schools and city coffers are set to receive hundreds of millions of dollars from the Armory Area Data Center Project. The city's Land Clearance for Redevelopment Authority approved the community benefit plan for the $3 billion terawatt development on Market Street, mostly in the old famous bar warehouse with offices in the Armory. Project consultant Nick Hartzler told the board,
12: "What this project produces and provides for the city is immense tax revenue resources. Within the first full year of operations, this project would produce about $74 million in tax revenue for the city and in all other taxing jurisdictions.
11: Over 10 years, total tax revenues are projected to hit $430 million, with $226 million going to St. Louis Public Schools, $139 million to the city itself. On top of standard real estate and

0: utility taxes. TerraWatt will also pay an extra $15.7 million directly to city community funds. The deal mandates 50 permanent jobs by year two, 100 jobs eventually, and 100% renewable energy by 2039. Michael Calhoun, KMOX News.
1: Despite objections from a coalition of residents, one county has approved two data center projects.
2: The two large data center projects were approved by the Franklin County Commission and are set to be located near the Crooked Creek area and another in Villa Ridge. Bruce Morrison represents the anti-data center Franklin County Rural Coalition and says only the Villa Ridge project was recommended for approval by the Zoning Commission.
3: You can see despair on the faces of many in the crowd that I suppose live quite close to where these data centers are going to be located. And before that, there was a great deal of anxiety that this was going to be a foregone conclusion.
2: Morrison says the reason the Crooked Creek project was not recommended was not given. One concerned citizen who did not want to share his name told KMOX this felt like a betrayal. Where do they go from here?
4: I think it's simple. This needs to be settled in a court of law. What they have done is illegal. It's spot zoning textbook, and they need to answer for it.
2: Sean Malone, KMOX News.
1: KMOX reached out to the Franklin County Commission seeking comment. A man is dead following a police standoff in Oakville. County police called to a home on Tapestry Drive yesterday afternoon for a man under the influence of narcotics who was firing gunshots while barricading himself in his home. Neighbors were evacuated. After several hours, an officer fired a shot into the home. Shortly after, county police said the suspect was dead, but the cause of death unknown. The suspect's identity has not yet been released. A 23-year-old from Florissant has been charged with first-degree assault in connection with Monday's officer-involved shooting. It happened in Vanita Park at a gas station where two officers were trying to arrest a suspect for felony warrants. Charles Brown drove away. One officer dragged by his car. The other fired a shot that hit the rear of the window. Brown being held on a $500,000 cash-only bond. Missouri State Board of Education won't ask lawmakers for more money for public schools next year.
5: By a vote of 4-4, the State Board of Education rejected the budget proposal put forward by the Department of Elementary and Secondary Education. Instead, they made alterations to that budget recommendation and cut the foundation formula by $578 million.
1: That's Caitlin Whaley, Director of Advocacy for Missouri School Boards Association. Kansas City Board member Mike Matusik argued the department shouldn't request money it knows isn't there. After the deadline, board members directed staff to request the same amount school districts are getting this year. Lawmakers make the final decision in the state budget. McKendree University in Lebanon is marking its fifth straight year of enrollment growth. The school welcomed its second largest incoming class ever this fall, along with the largest transfer class in its history. The university credits its Clear Path program, which caps tuition and fees at $16,000 a year after institutional aid. The St. Louis Symphony launches its 147th season tonight at its annual free concert in Forest Park. Music director Stefan Denev joined Chris and Amy.
6: It's my favorite concert of the year. It's such an event. The whole community is united here. And what not to like? You know, you have a lot of food trucks. You have activities for the kids. It's free.
1: That free concert begins at 7 o'clock on Art Hill. The orchestra will be joined by the symphony chorus and feature works from Beethoven, Gershwin, and selections from John Williams' Star Wars soundtracks. It will conclude with fireworks over the Grand Basin. Check slso.org for more information. 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Delmonico's Hospitality Group recently filed an application to open Citadel Prime Steakhouse in the former Tony's space at 105 Carondelet Plaza in Clayton. The Business Journal reports a rendering of the restaurant included murals of old Hollywood patrons. The Clayton Planning Commission scheduled to take up the proposal on October 5th. We are almost to flu season. Let's find out what we need to do to keep ourselves healthy. We'll talk with the System Medical Director for SSM Help coming up after traffic and weather. It's 8:08.
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1: Looks like it's still pretty busy out there on the roads. Roger Brand has the latest on the morning rush from the Overhead Door Company of St. Louis Traffic Center.
17: Yeah, we certainly still have delays out there, Megan. In fact, downtown really hasn't changed much at all. Westbound 64 still jammed, 25th Street up to the Poplar Street Bridge. Westbound 5570 has slow traffic, 255 midway into 111. Westbound 70 on the Missouri side, you still got a jam from about Kings Highway out to Lucas Hunt. That right lane closed for road work. Eastbound 70, that's a pretty solid jam. Wentzville Parkway into 64. Looks like we have a crash in that work zone right at the 64-61 interchange. After that, eastbound 70 still slow. I guess we'll call it east of Zembel into the Rock Road. A lot of busy traffic there. Southbound 79, Dyer Road down to Hackman, still backed up. Southbound 61, slow north of Wentzville Parkway to 64. 64 east of Boone's Crossing through almost to 141, past Timberlake at least. And then Lindbergh into Big Bend, you've got delays. South 170, south of Olive to 64, slow. Westbound 64, Hampton to Hanley, the busy part. North 270 approaching Tesson Ferry all the way up to Manchester is heavy as well. Next update at 820 from the Overhead Door Company of St. Louis Traffic Center.
18: Thunderstorm in a couple of spots today, especially this afternoon and evening. Otherwise, clouds and sun. It'll be very hot and humid again. High near the record of 98. Still quite warm overnight. Low 78. Clouds and sun with a mainly afternoon thunderstorm again for tomorrow and Friday. Highs on both days not far from the record of 97. From the Saliga Heating and Cooling Weather Desk, I'm AccuWeather meteorologist Heather Zayer on 104.1 FM KMOX.
1: We do have mostly cloudy skies, 77 in Florissant, 74 in St. Peter's, and 77 degrees downtown at the Arch. 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I'm Megan Lynch. Flu season is coming, and this morning let's find out what doctors are recommending we do to try to avoid it and other fall and winter illnesses. With me on the Quiver River Electric guest line is Dr. Manu Patry, System Medical Director for SSM Health. Good morning, Dr. Patry.
19: Hi, thank you for having me.
1: Thanks so much for coming on with us. My first question is, when does flu season typically start?
19: Usually flu season starting around late October, and it tends to go through around March. So we usually start recommending folks getting their flu shots in the September-October timeframe because it takes a couple weeks for your immune system to build. And obviously what we want to do is try to protect as many folks as we can by starting with a flu shot.
1: If memory serves, we watch what happens in Australia because that gives us a little bit of an indication how severe the flu season might be for us. What are we expecting this year?
19: So to your point, what we look at are the areas like in the Southern Hemisphere where they have their winter when we have our summer. So that gives us a little bit of an idea of what the strains are, what's out there, you know, and also helps kind of determine what flu vaccines we have based on that. It so far, the predictions may be that it could be a relatively mild flu season. I say that a little bit with, you know, every time I think that it may not be that bad, you never know. I think that the World Cup kind of changed a little bit of the environment. We've started to see a couple of cases of flu a little bit unseasonably earlier. That

0: and expected, and that may be because we had, you know, friends from other parts of the world that came and visited us. So right now things look very mild, but, you know, I think the more people who vaccinate, the less chance for, you know, severe illness.
1: Anything new we need to know about vaccines this year?
0: For the flu vaccine, we've got what they call a trivalent vaccine. So it's for they're for the specific flu strains that we were seeing out there. So it's H1N1, which is a flu A, H3N2, a flu A, and a flu B. We have the four standard, and what's new is also there's an mRNA based flu vaccine that's out. So there are a lot of options for people, starting from kids to the elderly.
1: When it comes to the flu vaccine, is there anyone that it is not recommended for?
0: In general, you know, there are some people that, you know, where a side effects, it's not a lot of people, but the main one would be if there's a severe allergic reaction. But most people, if you're immune suppressed, if you are elderly, you are the ones that are the most vulnerable. So we really do try to encourage that. So it's really under age of 6 months and severe allergic reaction, meaning like an anaphylaxis type reaction, are the ones that are, you know, the more I hate to say it, but almost, you know, more absolute contraindication.
1: So when it comes to flu, we often talk about COVID now every year in relation to that. Talk about what's happening with COVID and what we need to be concerned about this fall and winter.
0: So COVID is a sort of a different beast because COVID is all year round. We have a new strain that's come out, and because of the fact that it's, you know, across the world, you know, the mutations occur. And so the recommendation still is right now, is to at least getting a COVID vaccine once a year. And the new COVID vaccine has come out for the recent strain that's out there. We've had a few hospitalizations related to COVID already. So it's not as severe as it was, but it doesn't mean that, you know, folks can't get sick from it.
1: What are other ways to stave off illness in addition to vaccines?
0: Sure. I mean, obviously, it's just, the problem is these are respiratory illnesses. So, you know, you breathe, you have a risk for getting something. So, I mean, staying healthy is obviously a very, very good. If you are sick, being thoughtful for the people around you, sneezing, you know, like covering your mouth when you sneeze, washing your hands, and also, you know, trying to avoid when you're sick areas that could get other people sick. And so, these vaccines and just our health, we're not just taking care of ourselves, we're taking care of our community by being thoughtful by doing this.
1: How can we differentiate the symptoms of all of these things? Because I was talking to someone the other day, you know, some people are already dealing with fall allergies. Colds going around, and then you put flu and COVID on top of it. How do we know what we have, if we need to get tested, all of that?
0: Yeah, it is really tricky because the symptoms are so nonspecific, right? Some people, when they had COVID, thought that they had their allergies. It can be very, very tricky, which is also why promoting vaccines is so important, because we're trying to protect with the things we can. You know, there are so many respiratory viruses right now. We've got rhinovirus out there, but, you know, there's adenovirus, there's enterovirus, there's all kinds of stuff out there. You know, so it does become tricky. You know, I wouldn't recommend that if you have symptoms that seem consistent with a cough and cold, don't necessarily need to get treatment. But if your symptoms are feeling more severe, you know, if you're developing more high grade fevers, if you're feeling more short of breath, getting evaluated to be safe is never a bad idea.
1: How do you feel about masking nowadays? Is that something that, for example, if you know you have some symptoms, you should do to protect other people around you at least?
0: Yeah. So what I hate is when medicine becomes political. This is only science that we're talking about. the intent of a mask is obviously to protect the people around you from preventing from getting sick. I would tell you that if I had a respiratory infection, I'm a physician. I do not want my patients getting what I may or may have. And so having a mask for a short period of time to reduce the chance of spread is a very thoughtful way of preventing further, more people from getting infected. You know, this is one of these things that you may not, other people are not in control of. If you're sick and you're exposing somebody that doesn't want to get sick, you know, a way of trying to protect is by a mask. So I do think that it's a reasonable option to try to protect our people.

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1: Approaching 64, but it's jammed all the way across the Poplar, and 5570 also has a backup 255 midway into 111. Westbound 270 is slow from 55 about midway into 159. There's also a slowdown from 111 to 203 if you're traveling that route trying to avoid downtown. Eastbound 70, we've got, I guess it's a crash. I can see the left lane is blocked, only the right lane's open. I mentioned it before. Eastbound 70 at 64, traffic's backed up almost to David Hochul Parkway. Then it's still slow 5th Street to the Rock Road. Southbound 79, Dyer Road down to Hackman, still a lot of congestion. 64 from Andy Guns through Clarkson is still heavy, and then east of Lindbergh to the Innerbelt. Westbound 64, Hampton to Hanley, slow. A couple of slowdowns. South 170, south of Olive to 64. Dorset down to Olive is slow. South 270, Tesson Ferry to Manchester is slow. North 270. Next update at 8:30 from the Overhead Door Company of St. Louis Traffic Center.
2: Thank you, Roger. We have a heat advisory in effect again today through Friday evening. Real field temperatures could be near 105 each afternoon. For today, a mix of clouds and sun. Thunderstorms are possible, especially this afternoon and this evening. It's going to be very hot and humid with a high near the record of 98. Partly cloudy, warm overnight with a low of 78. And then tomorrow and Friday, clouds and sun mixed, mainly afternoon thunderstorm in spots, and still hot and humid. We're looking at highs around 97. Right now we have sunshine, 77 degrees downtown at the Arch.
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2: By far, the most common service we offer is roofline lighting. The older generation is kind of getting to a point where they were the doers. Like, they would go climb on the roofs and not think twice about it, right? So that generation is kind of, you know, getting older and knows that it's doesn't make sense to go out there and get on the roofs. It's just dangerous for them. And then the newer generation, I would call my generation, they don't want to do it. You know, it's more about convenience.
1: Matt started his journey as an entrepreneur just a couple of years out of high school when he launched his own lawn care business. He worked years to grow it into a full-scale landscaping firm.
3: This has to be easier than landscaping.
2: Oh, yeah, way easier. So that was the thing is, like, with landscaping, I had, what did I have? I had, you know, all kinds of trucks, trailers, equipment. I almost felt like a yes man as well. Like, we would just do it all, right? We had every tool in the shed, and was like, what do you need? Yeah, we can do that too. Doing the lighting, you're still out here in the elements, which is still really cool. We love that. But so much easier on the body.
1: He wanted to focus solely on design and installation of landscape lighting, but also wanted to pursue another big dream.
2: I really wanted to go back to school to be a paramedic, firefighter, EMT. And so I sold my landscaping company and went to school, got my EMT license, was 2 weeks into medic school, and Gary Rattler called me and said, hey, we want to sell you our holiday lighting division.
1: He couldn't say no.
2: I dropped everything else and I said, here we go. I'm an entrepreneur for the rest of my life.
1: It's paid off. That division, Santa's Elves Holiday Lighting, is helping power the core lighting operation.
2: Last year alone, we did over 1,200 commercial and residential properties.
1: While part of the crew works on the roofline lighting at the front of this home, another landscape lighting guy's team is in the backyard. This technician is drilling holes to attach a landscape lighting control box near the patio. Another member squats on a tool bucket at the edge of a planting bed. He's already placed wires in trenches. Now he's assembling the actual lights and setting them in place. Matt Woldridge says home and landscape lighting is seeing amazing demand. He started with an office manager and two techs.
2: I had a lot of great people around me. They kind of pushed me in that way, and here we are today. We just hired our 10th employee 3 weeks ago, and we are booming. So this is a huge growth year for us.
1: A big challenge for small businesses can be finding the right employees. Matt swears by investing in training and providing full benefits as the best ways to attract quality people, and he says that makes the brightest impression on customers. That is Matt Woldridge, founder of Landscape Lighting Guys, based in Fenton. 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
1: Let's see what's slowing you down this morning. Roger Brand is in the overhead door company of St. Louis Traffic Center.
12: Well, of course, the two left lanes being closed, Megan, westbound 5564 before the Poplar Street Bridge aren't helping anything. This traffic report serves a Chesterfield Fence and Dex. You're still jammed just west of 25th Street to the bridge. Westbound 5570 itself is also slow, 255 all the way in through 111. If you're on westbound 70, there's still backed up traffic. Kings Highway out to Lucas Hunt. That right lane's closed. We had a crash in the left lane. They may have cleared it. It's hard for me to tell, but there's still a solid jam eastbound 70. David Hochul Parkway up to 64 where the accident was. It's still slow from the Blanchett Bridge into the Rock Road after that. 64 coming out of the valley. Annie Guns through Clarkson still heavy. McKnight into Big Bend. Westbound 64 Science Center to Hanley's heavy. South 170 Souls of Brentwood. South 270 approaching 364. Olive is busy. North 270 is bogged down approaching Gravoy up to Manchester. 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
1: Heat advisory in effect today, so use caution if you're outside for any length of time. We're going to have a mix of clouds and sun. Thunderstorms possible, especially this afternoon and this evening, a high near 98 degrees. Right now we have mostly cloudy skies, 77 degrees downtown at the Arch. The Federal Reserve expected to raise interest rates today for the first time in 3 years in the face of rising inflation. ABC News Chief Business and Economics Correspondent Rebecca Jarvis is on Wall Street to start our coverage.
13: President Trump has been pressuring the Federal Reserve for years to lower interest rates. Now the president's appointment, Kevin Warsh, is at the helm of the Fed. He and his team will have to make this pivotal decision today, and the markets are anticipating an interest rate hike that would make borrowing more expensive, but it would hopefully put pressure on many of those consumer prices.
1: The Fed reacting to rising inflation driven by higher fuel costs pushed up by the war with Iran. The price of diesel at a record $6.30 a gallon, according to Gas Buddy. George Peak owns and operates a 100-acre cotton, soybean, and pecan farm in Georgia.
14: I'm not worried about somebody coming in my house and stealing my TV. I'm worried about them stealing my diesel fuel.
1: American motorists trying to get to work this morning paying a national average of $4.36 for a gallon of regular unleaded. Tom Klose, chief oil analyst for Gulf Oil at Klose Advisors, says gas prices are hitting a point where consumers will begin to spend less.
14: You go over $4, some people cut back. You go over $4.50, others cut back. And at $5, a lot of people cut back.
1: AAA says the average price for a gallon of gas in Missouri today is $3.97. It's 8:34. Your money report from Bloomberg next.
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19: Another setback for home buyers. Mortgage rates have climbed to the highest level in more than a year. According to the Mortgage Bankers Association, the rate on a 30-year fixed loan is now at 6.97%. Rates had dipped to their lowest level since 2022 in February, just before the start of the Iran war. Since then, they've moved significantly higher, in part because rising energy prices are stoking inflation concerns. Speaking of that, the Federal Reserve is expected to raise interest rates for the first time since 2023 in an effort to tamp down inflation. And student loan debt is taking a bigger bite out of retirement savings. A study from the Employee Benefit Research Institute finds student loans leave 401k savers of all ages behind peers without such debt. The gap is the biggest for those in their 40s, where balances are about 45% lower than peers without debt. Courtney Donahoe, Bloomberg Radio.
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1: 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Here's what's happening. European Commission President Ursula von der Leyen has proposed opening a path for Canada to become the EU's first associate member. She casts the closer relationship as rooted not just in trade, but in shared democratic values. The Trump administration planning to deliver powerful 2,000-pound bombs to Israel as part of an upcoming arms deal. The $2.8 billion package includes 40,000 of the weapons. And a new AP NORC poll shows Americans are growing more concerned about the environmental impacts of artificial intelligence. 8:40, let's see what's happening on the roads with Roger Brand in the Overhead Door Company of St. Louis Traffic Center.
12: Now, Megan, we got a new crash in Richmond Heights on westbound 64. This traffic reports a service of financial and tax strategies. This westbound 64 just west of Big Bend blocking the left lanes. Traffic's a solid jam at the Science Center. If you're on eastbound Highway 64, you still have heavy traffic east of Lindbergh into that Big Bend area. South 170 still bogs down at the parkway. Eastbound Highway 70, they cleared that crash at 64. There's still a backup. David Hochul into Wentzville Parkway, then you're in better shape. South 270 approaching 364. Olive is still slow. North 270 north of Gravois up to Manchester is busy. And then westbound 70, you still have a backup from about Riverview out to Lucas Hunt due to that road work in the right lane. Westbound 55, 70 still stopping out most of the way from 255 to 111. And westbound 64 jams Ball Avenue to the Poplar. I'm Roger Brand in the Overhead Door Company of St. Louis Traffic Center.
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1: Clouds and sun and a chance of a thunderstorm, especially this afternoon and this evening. Expect a high near 98 degrees. The real field temperatures could be near 105. Right now, we have cloudy skies, 79 degrees downtown at the Arch. A St. Louis alderwoman makes heated comments at a public meeting about putting a bullet in the head of another elected official.
4: Then talking about he want to join the Black Caucus. If you was in my Black Caucus, you would be the first person I would put a bullet in your head because you are not trustworthy, okay?
1: Will there be charges? Let's get insight this morning from KMOX legal analyst Brad Young, partner at Harris, Young & Kaiser. Good morning, Brad.
5: Good morning, Megan.
1: So far, most of us probably have seen or heard that video of Alderwoman Sharon Tyus and the comments she made about her colleague, Alderman Rasheen Aldridge. She's saying it wasn't a threat. She does not plan violence, but could she face any kind of legal recourse here?
5: Well, right now, there is no indication that the police have filed charges, but certainly there is an indication that they are investigating it. So let's break this down. Obviously, politically, it's very explosive. But criminally, the question is, could she be prosecuted for this? Generally, when it comes to threats or assault, there has to be not only speech, but also action. So you have to threaten someone orally and then take some steps to demonstrate an intent to carry out a physical threat. We don't have any evidence of that here. So when you look at the potential criminal ramifications, it really focuses on what's called harassment, which first degree is a felony, second degree is a misdemeanor, and that revolves around whether the focus of the threat, Alderman Rasheed Aldridge, whether or not he felt emotional distress or had tangible emotional distress, that would determine whether or not a harassment charge could be brought either first degree or second degree.
1: So let's say this does get to a level where there might be charges and it would go before a court. Because we're talking about a public official here, would it be weighted differently? Because this was a public official, an elected official, and these were comments made very publicly.
5: Well, while there is a general feeling and a general approach among prosecutors, both federal and state, that public officials are held to a higher standard than regular citizens, technically under the law, the evidence would still be the same. So the question is really going to revolve around those things that I mentioned about whether there's any evidence of actual physical harm, which we don't have, or whether or not Rashid Aldridge felt threatened. And the police at that point could certainly pursue either the misdemeanor or a felony charge under the Missouri harassment statute.
1: Okay, we'll wait and see what happens there. Earlier this week, the U.S. Supreme Court blocked President Trump's executive order on mail-in balloting. This had to do with, you know, whether the U.S. Postal Service could deliver ballots, screening by the U.S. Postal Service. So when it comes to the legal basis that the court used to strike these requirements down, what did they say?
5: Well, it was a 7-2 decision, so it's a very strong decision here. And essentially what the court said is this: under the Elections Clause of the Constitution, Article 1, Section 4, it specifically empowers states to govern elections unless Congress makes laws to the contrary. So under that clause in our Constitution, first it's the states, and secondly, it's Congress. But in this instance, the change to the mail-in ballot rules was being instigated via executive order. So in a 7-2 decision, the Supreme Court said that violates the Elections Clause. It also violates separation of powers, and the president unilaterally does not have the power to change the system for mail-in ballots.
1: Now, legally, could this issue come up again? Some analysts saying the way this decision was worded, that there's room for another challenge in the future.
5: That's absolutely true, because in this instance, it was done on a temporary restraining order request. And so it was not a final decision. The decision here by the Supreme Court, 7-2, was a preliminary, or what we call an interlocutory order. It was not a final decision. So while there still could be additional challenges or additional litigation on this, I think that 7-2 decision is very strong statement for the Supreme Court that this violates that Elections Clause.
1: Now, I want to talk about respect for the judicial system and our courts, because the president openly criticized Supreme Court justices. You know, not that anyone isn't open to criticism, but what do those kind of things do to what is already some waning trust in the judicial process? Hmm.
5: Yeah, this is not just a President Trump issue. This has been an issue for a very long time, because when presidents criticize openly the Supreme Court, it really takes the court and makes it look more like a political branch instead of a legal branch. And the whole idea of the framers, Megan, was that the Supreme Court should be above politics or separated from politics. And yet when you see criticisms from the president, criticisms from Congress on both sides of the aisle, it makes the public believe that the Supreme Court is nothing more than a political branch rather than a judicial branch.
1: Well, speaking of politics, we've got an issue going on in St. Louis County. The Missouri Attorney General apparently has stepped into some matters involving the St. Louis County Police Board. What's happening here, Brad?
5: Well, here is a conflict in a St. Louis County charter. In the general provision of the St. Louis County charter, the county executive can make appointments generally. And if the county council doesn't do anything one way or the other to approve it or strike it down, then those appointments become valid. However, there's a specific provision in the county charter regarding police boards, and it specifically states that the county council has to approve it. If no approval, then the people do not become members of the police board. What does that mean? In this instance, we have County Executive Sam Page, who's placed nominated two people for the police board. The county charter or the county council did nothing on this. And so Missouri Attorney General Catherine Hanaway is looking at taking what's called a quo warranto action to have those people removed because they were never approved by the county council.
1: Does she have the authority to do that?
5: That's a great question. Generally speaking, courts will look at more specific provisions of legislation, which is what a county charter is. They'll look at the more specific provisions that override the general provisions. So when we look at the specific provisions here, I think that Catherine Hanaway would probably prevail in the courts, because she is basing her position on the county charter language that applies specifically to the police board.
1: Okay. And so for now, those two members have stepped away until this is decided. And Brad, I'm sure we'll follow up with you on that.
5: Yes, I'm sure we will.
1: All right. That is KMOX legal analyst Brad Young. He joins us every Wednesday morning here on Total Information AM.
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1: Gen Z appears to have a blind spot. While younger Americans have grown up with technology, new research reveals that they are most vulnerable to financial scams. Marie Paz is a senior vice president and consumer banking region executive for Bank of America. She joins us this morning on the Quiver River Electric guest line. Good morning, Marie.
25: Good morning, Megan. How are you?
1: Doing well. What are we seeing with Gen Z compared to other age groups when it comes to these financial scams?
25: You know, Megan, I appreciate that question. It's really interesting. Gen Z, as digital natives, you would imagine their comfort online would actually leave them in a really great spot. But they're actually leaving a blind spot right now to spotting financial scams. And part of that is that false sense of security and comfort online. In fact, we are seeing with Gen Z, they're experiencing the highest fraud rates of any generation. About 43% are reporting checking, savings, and debit card fraud, and 41% are reporting credit card fraud in just the past 12 months. That compares to about 29% overall average.
1: Is there anything in their habits that you think lends them to some of these scams?
25: You know, when it comes to some of the habits with Gen Z, again, their comfort and comfortability with being online and leveraging technology, it's really part of that issue. You know, for those of us who did not grow up surrounded by constant content, they are experiencing just this higher level of security. And so when they receive certain items, they're not able to completely spot some of those red flags and not necessarily pausing in a few of those areas. So part of the issue is they're not taking advantage of just pausing and holding to evaluate some of those opportunities before they move forward.
1: Marie, I'm wondering how much of this too could be attributed to a lot of younger people's use of non-traditional currency or even, you know, money sharing apps, things like cryptocurrency.
25: You know, that's a really great one. When it comes to cryptocurrency or any other type of digital means, we've gotten really comfortable with that, especially in this Gen Z generation. Part of one of the biggest fraud scams that we're seeing out there are related to those non-traditional payment methods, because most times when a scam is coming forward with the Gen Zers, they're so comfortable with that particular currency that they're missing some of the major warning signs, especially when they're being asked to provide information in an urgent way or they're being asked to click on unexpected links. They're seeing high-pressure messages like act now, act fast, sudden emergency, and it's this quick reaction with this generation that is actually causing them to miss those potential opportunities.
1: And kind of that social engineering piece, I guess, where they're hitting an emotional trigger for younger people.
25: You are absolutely right. With that emotional trigger in this generation, it is really important to them that they are keeping their loved ones close. And so one of the major scams that we're seeing is where we may have someone lean into those emotional triggers, like a loved one who may be in need, or help out this family who is experiencing a loss, or just excitement around a great opportunity and fear. It's those emotional triggers that the scammers are leaning into. So it's important that that anyone out there, including Gen Zers, are taking a moment to just pause, to stop, to evaluate. Because once you verify the facts, you review the message, you validate that sender or that caller before you act, it will absolutely allow you to prevent any of those potential fraud or scams. And it's always a really good point to remember that if it sounds too good to be true, it probably is.
1: Now, when it comes to how we can work with our banks on this, number one, what are the safe ways that you should be interacting with your bank when it comes to your personal information? And then what resources might be available?
25: Absolutely. Megan, the first thing I will say is the safest way for you to interact with your own bank is to have access on your mobile app with your own authenticator factors, your own login, your own password, and that way you automatically have access to your bank information real time. The second thing that I would say is you should have a trusted banker or a person that you work with on the day-to-day finances at your local bank that you can have as a trusted contact, a downloaded contact to make it easy to communicate. And then more importantly, walk in, go to your local bank, go and see one of those employees to help validate any questions that you may have. When it comes to resources to help you avoid some of those scams, most banks will offer real-time account alerts to flag any suspicious activity. You want to be sure that you have enabled those and turn them on so that you can monitor certain transactions. For example, you may put a dollar amount. So alert me anytime a transaction over $500 posts to my account.
1: That's Maria Paz, Senior Vice President and Consumer Banking Region Executive for Bank of America.
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11: 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I'm Margie Schaefer.
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12: Well, Megan, we still have slow going on westbound 5570 from 255 about midway into 111. Westbound 64 still has stop-and-go pockets from Baugh Avenue most of the way to the Poplar Street Bridge. Once you get closer to Route 3, it starts to pick up the pace there. Westbound 70 still has roadwork delays. Goodfellow out to Lucas Hunt. The right lane is closed through there. Eastbound 70, Wentzville Parkway. Through 64, it opens up before you get to Highway A. Eastbound 64 is still heavy from just east of Lindbergh into Big Bend. South 170 bogs down at the Parkway. Westbound 64, they cleared that crash we had at Big Bend, but it's still a solid jam from the Science Center out through about Clayton Skinker. From the Overhead Door Company of St. Louis Traffic Center.
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1: At 9 o'clock, we have cloudy skies, 77 degrees downtown at the Arch. I'm Megan Lynch. A Missouri man is sentenced to a little over 4 years in prison for using stolen identification to buy cars. Michael Calvin was sentenced yesterday after using ID he got off the dark web to buy five vehicles worth up to $330,000. Calvin was shot in St. Louis August 13th in 2024 while trying to sell a Dodge Durango. He pleaded guilty to two counts of wire fraud and one count aggravated identity theft. In May, a church and homeless shelter in downtown West going on sale. Larry Rice's New Life Evangelistic Center will hit the market in November, starting at $225,000. The Business Journal reports the five-story building has been vacant since 2017, when a city board ordered the homeless shelter to close due to code violations. Rice says he's looking for a new location to open an overnight shelter. The Kennedy Center has been closed. A board of Trump appointees voted to close it. The president now says he won't renovate the building unless his name is added. By law, Congress would have to approve any additions to the Kennedy Center. It comes after a federal judge blocked Trump from adding his name to the building. More from ABC's Jonathan Carl at the Kennedy Center in Washington.
23: The Kennedy Center was created by an act of Congress as a living memorial to President John F. Kennedy shortly after his assassination. Judge Christopher Cooper wrote that Trump's board, quote, cannot install memorials for President Trump or anyone or anything else at the Kennedy Center without Congress's blessing.
1: After slipping 0.5% in July, retail sales came roaring back last month. Here's ABC's Jim Ryan.
24: Retail food and service sales last month approached $774 billion, a 1.2% surge from the month before, and eclipsing economists' expectations. The number rose 6% between August of 2025 and last month. The Federal Reserve is likely to consider the numbers as it decides whether to raise interest rates as a way to cool inflation.
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26: KMOX AccuWeather, we have a heat advisory in effect. Clouds and sun today with a thunderstorm in a couple of spots, mainly this afternoon and evening. It'll be very hot and humid with a high near the record of 98. Still quite warm overnight, low 78, then cloud, sun, and a mainly afternoon thunderstorm again tomorrow and Friday. Highs near records around 97. From the Saliga Heating and Cooling Weather Desk, I'm AccuWeather meteorologist Heather Zayer on 104.1 FM KMOX.
1: 78 degrees. Both in Florissant and St. Peter's, 77, downtown at the Arch. I'm Megan Lynch, KMOX News.
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4: That's right, it is The Chris and Amy Show, and as a show, we have decided we are not going to start the show unless they put our names on the building.
5: Wait, which building?
4: This building? This entire building that we're in. It should be the Chris and Amy building.
5: I agree.
4: Instead of whatever it's called
5: they
4: now.
5: They still haven't changed the Stan Musial Veterans Memorial Chris and Amy Bridge.
4: They have not?
5: Yeah.
4: Did we rename the Gateway Arch too?
5: We did.
4: And they're still not, they haven't done anything about that.
5: I think
4: that.
5: We revised it back to the Jefferson expansion. We called it the Jefferson and Chris and Amy Expansion Memorial.
4: Which I think is perfectly, as long as our names are in there somewhere. 314-436-7900. To call and text into the show, to leave voice messages, you could do that with the Odyssey app. That app is what you use to listen to the show and the podcasts and Cardinals baseball and so on and so forth. So you should download it to your phone. Only a couple of weeks, actually less than that, about a week and a half left of the Cardinals baseball season.
5: I know. That's sad. I love having Cardinals baseball on every day. You have it on the radio. You have it on TV. You know they're there.
4: And we are streaming live elsewhere. You can watch us on our YouTube page, KMOX News. 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And we're on Facebook and we're on Twitter. 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
19: Time now for the top of the order. The top three stories everyone will be talking about.
4: Alderwoman Sharon Tyus, after what was perceived to be a threat toward Rasheen Aldridge, a fellow Alder person, she has released a statement, and so has Board President Megan Green.
5: And three people are dead after a news helicopter reporting for NBC LA crashed while covering another incident. We're going to chat with KMOX traffic reporter Roger Brand.
4: Cardinals lost to the Giants, and that was yesterday. Today, they're going to finish up that series against San Francisco. It'll be a 12:15 first pitch, which means we are done today at right before the 11:20 pregame show. So we are taking you up until that point. So this will be the last series. Mm-hmm. Well, the second to last series. They'll finish up today against the Giants. Then they've got Washington in town over the weekend. That's it. That'll be it for the home season. Then they go on the road. They play about a week on the road. And then 2026 is over for the Cardinals, which sucks. But anyway, yesterday, I'm sure have heard the sound by now 1,000 times of a meeting that took place earlier in the week. And Alderwoman Sharon Tyus had made some pointed comments about Rasheen Aldridge. She was fired up. And she used the phrase, put a bullet in his head. Mm-hmm. And obviously, we would think that if you are on the business end of that, you'd probably feel a little unnerved.
5: Yeah.
4: To hear somebody say that, we're going to put a bullet in your head. And she didn't say it directly, but she used that phrase. We spoke to Rasheen Aldridge yesterday, and he was still shaken by it and told us that he was going to pursue it with the St. Louis Police Department and see what his options were. That was yesterday afternoon. As far as we know today, there have been no charges of any kind filed because that may not even be a possibility. Brad Young, who is our legal analyst on KMOX, weighed in on Total Information AM just a bit ago.
6: Well, right now, there is no indication that the police have filed charges, but certainly there is an indication that they are investigating it. So let's break this down. Obviously, politically, it's very explosive. But criminally, the question is, could she be prosecuted for this? Generally, when it comes to threats or assault, there has to be not only speech, but also action. So you have to threaten someone orally and then take some steps to demonstrate an intent to carry out a physical threat. We don't have any evidence of that here. So when you look at the potential criminal ramifications, it really focuses on what's called harassment, which first degree is a felony, second degree is a misdemeanor, and that revolves around whether the focus of the threat, Alderman Rashid Aldridge, whether or not he felt emotional distress or had tangible emotional distress, that would determine whether or not a harassment charge could be brought either first degree or second degree.
4: Okay, so that's what Brad Young had to say earlier this morning. So charges may or may not be coming. Again, Alderman Aldridge looked into it. Now, we received, because we did reach out to Sharon Tyus,
7: yes,
4: to offer her an opportunity to speak to us after Aldridge spoke to us. She declined, but did give us a statement.
5: She did. And it's a lengthy statement, several paragraphs long, but I'll read the two relevant paragraphs here. And she explains why she used an analogy, is what she's calling it, about putting a bullet in his head. It is this press release by Sharon Tyus, alderman of the 12th Ward, is regarding, quote, purported threats I allegedly made to or about Rashid Aldridge yesterday. Well, it says Rashid Aldridge. His name is Rashid Aldridge. And so I'm not sure if there's, I don't know, maybe he has two names. I'm not sure. But Rashid Aldridge. And
4: she spelled it that way twice.
5: Multiple times throughout, yes, the whole press release is Rashid, like as if it's on. So maybe he does go by Rashid, but at times, I'm not sure. But Rashid Aldridge is how we know him. And this, she refers back to where these statements were made. And this was a meeting regarding the Homer G. Phillips Hospital and the senior residents there. At any rate, she was in a conflict with Rashid Aldridge about it. This is where her statement begins. There was a lady there, this is at that meeting, who asked why we could not work together, and I told her and the others I did not trust Aldridge. I then went on to tell her why and told her them about a three-year-old event. I was referring to an event that I mentioned directly to Aldridge in 2023 after he and others at the Board of Aldermen stripped me of my seniority, and he has subsequently approached me about joining a Black caucus. I told him that a caucus is meant to support and uplift its members, not strip them of power. Speaking to Aldridge directly 3 years ago, I then used an analogy stating that if we were in a war fighting in a foxhole, he is the person I would trust least. And before firing at a perceived enemy, he is the person I would shoot first. The point of the analogy was to illustrate that I do not trust him and that I view him as more of a threat to me and my community than any perceived external enemy. He was not frightened. I did not threaten him then, now, or for the future. I do not own a gun, nor have I ever. So she's saying that when she mentioned in this last meeting that she would be the first to put a bullet in his head if he were to join the Black caucus, she was referencing an analogy she used 3 years ago about being in a foxhole.
4: Sure, which none of that makes any
5: sense.
4: I mean, you can try to explain that away as much as you want, and the foxhole analogy doesn't make sense, and the defense of, oh, this was a thing from 3 years ago, it still does not defend appropriately or sufficiently. It does not defend making the comment as angry as she was in the moment. Clearly, I mean, she could try to backtrack all she wants. And I know that the Board of Aldermen, President Megan Green, has basically, she released the statement too, and we reached out to her and she let the statement speak for them, I suppose. And she said that she wants an apology from Tyus to Aldridge. And if she does not, there could be a censure coming. And Tyus, we know since then, has said she is not going to apologize and that if there is a censure that she will consider legal action. So this is where we are.
5: Mm-hmm.
4: So I don't know this woman very well at all. I know her a little bit just from things like this. And this is it. I'm sorry. She's wrong. She's just 100% wrong. And whether or not she was making a direct threat, I don't know that it really matters. because she did not say directly, I am going to get a gun and shoot him in the head. She did not do that. That's not a good enough defense, because we just, in this political environment we are in, and this is where Aldridge is correct to be a little uneasy about this. We cannot afford to have people in positions of any kind of power. Really, nobody should do this, but especially people in any kind of positions of power, to speak like that, to use language like, I'm going to put a bullet in his head, or that would be the first person whose head I would put a bullet in. We just can't have it. We can't have it. Too many crazy people are out there, and it sounds like some of them might be on the board of aldermen.
5: I think a lot of them are on the board of aldermen. Listen, people say stupid stuff, and people say stupid stuff joking around and when they're angry. This was not joking around in the sense that it wasn't.
4: Well, if you double down on it, then you clearly are not joking, and you don't feel bad at all. But she should absolutely feel bad. What she should have said is, yeah, you know what? I was angry in the moment. That was a really poor choice of words. I do have my issues with Rashid Aldridge, and I'm going to take those up with him. Not what she did.
5: Yeah, no. And the point I was making is, in that moment, she was angry. This was not two friends joking around. This was not her calmly using an analogy. This, most recently, was her launching into a tirade about how Rashid Aldridge, quote, stabbed her in the back because she was the one who made him a state rep, that he would have been nothing without her, and that she's the one that made the phone call and got the nomination. And so I think, again, it's very different, because I think people may hear this and go, well, we've all said stupid stuff. We don't really mean I'm going to kill that person. But this was not two friends talking in a lunchroom or having a debate or an argument, and then someone, a third party, overheard it and didn't like the tone. This wasn't that at all. This was in that meeting. It's why when we have the audio and the video, you hear the audible gasps from people in the room, because she was angry and said, yeah, I'd like to put a bullet in your head.
4: You know, I think what we need here is just fewer people making us look stupid. That's it.
5: It's not going to happen.
4: We need...
5: You know, this. But I think, don't you think there? It's also interesting, it's not a surprise, but I guess if you want to get away with saying stupid stuff, become an elected official, because you can say really, really stupid stuff at any level of politics, it appears now, from the lowest to the highest.
4: That's right.
5: But if, again, you worked at a retail store like I did for 5 years, if I said any of this to one of my coworkers, I would be fired in a heartbeat. Any corporate America job, as we had a texter yesterday said, you can get fired for bad vibes at a corporate job. And so it is interesting that our elected officials are held to a much lower standard.
4: Well, there's not much you can do about it, because there's no person who's in charge who can fire her. She answers to voters for the most part. She can answer to the board. I mean, they can censure her. But it's a little bit different than a corporate setting where, you know, you can just go to HR and say, here's what this guy's doing. Yeah. Let's get him out of here. And HR can review it and then say, yeah, all right, he's gone. There's no mechanism like that. And so you have to hope that people vote her out next time.
5: And you know what? It should be a very, very high standard for removing a publicly elected official, because you don't want it to be an easy thing to do, right? So I understand that. You can't just say, oh, you know what? We don't really like the way she talks. We're going to remove a person that the people voted in. I understand that. It needs to be a higher barrier. But like you said, there's not really a mechanism other than censure. Censure is really all you have.
4: Yeah.
5: And then they have to break the law. And even then, it's not a guarantee.
4: No, it is not. So we will continue to follow this ordeal, whatever is going on here. But and we'll see if she ends up being censured, because if she is refusing to apologize, that appears to be the very next step. It's good stuff. Fun stuff.
5: We've got more. How about an infrastructure question for our listeners who do know a lot? Some would say no at all.
4: It's Chris and Amy show on KMOX.
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6: Message is the 314-436-7900. Karambe has reached out and said, just bear with me here. The Chris and Amy building by Harambe has a good ring to it. We're not doing that.
7: You're not going to consider it?
6: No. Also, another texter says, I'm on board with you guys, but can you please add listener Steve to the name on the building? No, we're not.
7: Do you remember when we offered $5,000 to all of our listeners yesterday? Every single listener, if we became the number one midday show in the country, and they did was respond by asking for more money.
6: They're so selfish.
7: It's unbelievable.
6: Like Ricky in South City says, just wanted to say I'm proud to work for the Chris and Amy Trucking Incorporated LLC Esquire.
7: Why is that selfish?
6: I guess that's not so bad.
7: Ricky's not asking for us to name the arch after him.
6: Also, another message says, I'm still waiting for Trump to rename Mexico, Missouri to America, Missouri. That's actually not a bad name.
7: America, Missouri?
6: Yeah. America, Missouri. In America.
7: I like that. Because, well, we've renamed our show to the Chris and Amy Midday Adventure, but I thought Hancock and Kelly were going to either change their name to Hancock and America or America and Kelly.
6: Did they?
7: Yeah.
6: Oh, I didn't know about that.
7: Yeah.
6: Okay.
7: I think it was going to be America, Hancock and America.
6: Yeah, well, I'm into that. Let's just change the name of anything we want. Whatever. I'm renaming the Cardinals, too.
7: Well, you only have two choices. It either has to be your name or it has to be America. You just can't rename willy-nilly.
6: Oh.
7: You've got to either name the Cardinals after you or after America.
6: The St. Louis Americas? Can I call it that or not?
7: Or would it be the America Cardinals?
6: Yeah, it could be the America Cardinals. That's true, too. Robert is watching the show on YouTube. We want you to subscribe to the KMOX News channel on YouTube. He says 5,000 yesterday, the one day I missed.
7: I know. See, that's why you should never miss a day.
6: That's right.
7: Okay. This is a question for our know-it-all listeners, because I love working downtown. It makes me feel cool. I love seeing the arch when I turn on Market. But when I turn on Market, there is also a steel plate on Market, westbound on Market. And so as I'm trying to make a left turn, every single driver is avoiding that plate like it's hot lava. Like, don't even touch it. So they swerve into
6: oncoming
7: traffic.
6: Like the construction plates on the ground?
7: Yep, with the bolts. And there are some steel plates actually on Manchester in

0: Rock Hill, all the way up through a little bit further east, maybe near Maplewood. So my question is, do you avoid driving on those steel plates, and how bad are they for your car?
1: I don't know the answer to the second one. For the first one, I guess it depends on how high up off the ground it is.
0: Well, they're never that high.
1: Sometimes they're
0: I don't like going over the bolts. I feel like I try to avoid the bolts, like either miss the plate or hit the plate in the middle. But again, I know I've hit the bolts before.
1: I think that is the least of my driving concerns.
0: Yeah, you were in a one-car accident and you totaled your car.
1: I'm sorry, it wasn't my fault. There was two involved. There was a second. There was a van involved.
0: But he doesn't know he was involved.
1: That's correct. He's just going there like the. Have you ever seen Roadhouse, the original Roadhouse? And Brad Wesley's the bad guy.
0: Patrick Swayze is the good guy.
1: Patrick Swayze is the good guy. Well, Brad Wesley is the bad guy. He's the rich dude who lives in a small town in Kansas City or outside of Kansas City.
0: Okay.
1: And he's driving down the road, taking up both lanes of the country road, back and forth, singing to a song.
0: Yeah.
1: And cars are veering off the road because of him.
0: Yeah.
1: That was the van. That guy didn't give a crap. He just went about his day after
0: allegedly. He's going to issue a statement about the purported accident he allegedly caused.
1: Do you think that he... Well, no, he doesn't know. He would have stopped. He would have stopped.
0: All right. Okay, 618 has a halfway relevant text. He says, I trust the steel plates more than I do Sheriff Montgomery. It's not super relevant.
1: That's not, I don't think that...
0: Doesn't make any sense.
1: No.
0: Sheriff Montgomery's in jail. Which I get why you don't trust him very much.
1: Well, what if we, and this is a nice suggestion, this is from a text line, 314-436-7900, rename Enterprise Center to the Chris and Amy Center / Loser Lounge.
0: I kind of like that.
1: I don't mind it.
0: I like the Chris and Amy Loser Lounge.
1: There is also a Japan, Missouri. Did you know this?
0: I did not.
1: According to our text line.
0: Is there? I've heard of Paris, Missouri, I think. Definitely Paris, Illinois, and I've heard of Mexico, Missouri, and Cuba.
1: There is a small unincorporated community in Franklin County
0: close to
1: Sullivan, Missouri.
0: Really?
1: It's called Japan, Missouri.
0: There's Cuba, Missouri.
1: There is Cuba. In fact, that's where the one time I've been on a float trip was we had to report to Cuba. that's what I remembered. Yes.
0: Okay.
1: So,
0: well,
1: thank you for all of your suggestions and your support.
0: How bad is it? Matt will avoid the steel plates, too. So just tell us how bad it is.
1: Well, you know what Matt's not going to avoid today? The strike zone.
0: Oh, baby.
1: Our guy, our little baby boy, Matt Pajeski, is throwing out first pitch of the Cardinals game today. So if you see a tall, svelte, Art Garfunkel-looking fella with red hair throwing out first pitch, that's Matt Pajeski. Aww. Cheer
2: and
1: for him.
2: Wear a hard hat or something if you're around home plate.
1: Actually, no. Boo him.
0: Yeah. Wow. If he looks a little precious and frail, like he might be taken out by a peanut, that's him.
1: Don't you think it'd be kind of cool to get booed by a big group of people?
0: Matt, they don't boo nobody.
2: If I'm a professional athlete, not if I'm just some guy.
1: That's right. What did Jordan Walker say?
2: They don't boo nobodies.
1: That's exactly right, Bubba. All right, when we come back, we're going to talk artificial intelligence. Senior tech reporter for The Hill, Miranda Nazzaro, will join us because it's been in the conversation a lot over the last, it has been for months and months, but really the last week things have picked up. We will talk to Miranda about that and politics of artificial intelligence in just a moment. But this is going to be your most rewarding season ever on FanDuel if you choose to take part. 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
0: 79 degrees, but the real field temperature is 92 because it is humid. We will near the record temperature of 98 today. Could be a stray afternoon thunderstorm. Same thing this evening, a low of 74.
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17: I'm curious, when you're having these conversations at work or you're in some type of Slack.
18: Some people think even 6 months. Like, it's plausible within 6 months the models pose risk of taking over the world, the AIs. What is the world going to look like in 2 years? This is endgame. These are, like, crucial high-stakes decisions being made by people. in a private company.
1: That's the voice of Jacob Coxon, who I guess about a week ago, week and a half ago, started to get a lot of attention because he at one time worked for Anthropic and also I worked for multiple companies, at least for Anthropic. And he is raising the alarm bells, or I guess ringing the alarm bells about artificial intelligence and how quickly it is advancing. And since then, we've seen a lot more people who are directly involved with artificial intelligence do the same thing. And to talk more about that and the fact that as a country, we all seem to be on the same page, even though we are very rarely politically on the same page these days. Miranda Nazaro joins us on the Quiver River Electric guest line. Miranda is a senior technology reporter for The Hill. Miranda, good to have you with us. How are you?
19: Thanks for having me. I'm hanging in there with the chaos.
1: Okay. So, I mean, it really has gotten chaotic over about the last week or so after what he did, because it seems like the floodgates opened after he went on Twitter and he started talking about how dangerous the situation is now. Why is this picking up so much traction all at once?
19: Right. I think Jacob Coxon is one of several AI researchers in the past few months that have resigned, made this decision very publicly, and explained why, usually referencing how AI is not necessarily being developed at these firms with safety in mind. Now, why did Coxon's post specifically blow up? I think that it was because he really was very candid about what he claims these AI firms actually think, which is that in the next 10 years, if we do not slow down the rate of AI development, AI could get to a place where essentially, because it surpasses human intelligence in something that they call super intelligence, and basically becomes out of the control of humans. Once it's smarter than humans, it can outsmart any of the tactics that we use currently to make sure AI, this is a weird word, but like behaves how when we ask it to do something, it does what we ask it to do instead of going off on its own objective. So, well, I think when the public hears things like, oh, humanity is could be, there's a 1 in 10 chance humanity could be gone in the next 10 years, I think that certainly catches people's attention, even as we've had similar warnings in the past. This one definitely feels the most drastic.
0: You know, it also feels as if we are looking at a forced inevitability or a manufactured inevitability, in the sense that we keep hearing from these AI developers and researchers and CEOs that it's inevitable, it's coming, we can't stop it. But yet they could put guardrails on themselves. But it almost feels like they are barreling forward with AI technology and tests while at the same time saying, oh my gosh, somebody stop us. That's what it feels like.
19: Yeah, I definitely think that dynamic has really come through over the past few weeks. I think that if you had asked me, you know, 6-8 months ago, whether these companies had any appetite to actually slow down, I would have said absolutely not. They keep saying, you know, in the public eye that they want some sort of federal framework so that they can all operate by the same rules of the road. However, they're pretty much admitting that they know Congress isn't going to do much in the short term here in Washington. And it kind of gives them this weird, you know, ability to kind of circumvent responsibility, say we've been warning about it, Congress isn't doing anything, the Trump administration is shying away from heavy regulations. So it kind of puts them in this spot where they can down the line say, oh, we warned you, no one else did anything. And there's a camp of people, including plenty on, I think, the tech right, who believe that these companies should be able to regulate themselves. But a lot of people say they've had years to do that and they haven't. So it's hard to exactly tell what their intentions are at this point. We saw Anthropic CEO Dario Amodei over the weekend call for a slowdown of the technology's development, but it's unclear whether that will be followed through. So it is a very nuanced situation and a lot of blame game, I think, going on.
1: So there are a couple of things, a couple of different ways, several ways to look.

0: look at this, really. By the way, Miranda Nazaro, senior tech reporter for The Hill, is with us on KMOX. And I have seen this cynical viewpoint, which I don't know, maybe this is, maybe there's something to it. But when we have heard, people in the United, in the government, you know, just Ted Cruz the other day said something about how, well, if we don't do it, China's going to do it. And we've heard tech leaders say the same thing. If we don't pursue this, China is going to. And this viewpoint of maybe if we don't do that, or if we don't have some sort of regulation on this, that it will affect the economy in some way. Like, this is this seems to be the viewpoint that a lot of these people are pushing. Will it have a negative impact if we don't continue to pursue this technology the way leaders and, you know, just I guess leaders in the Senate and Congress and these tech companies, if we don't pursue it, are we going to face some sort of consequence?
1: I think that's the central question right now. That's actually prompting basically no action in Congress, because there is a ton of disagreement over this. I think at this point, this is sort of becoming in ways like an arms race, where you're trying to make sure that you're prepared if foreign adversaries are preparing themselves. You say you don't want to use this for bad reasons. It's always been a bit unclear just how far the gap is between the U.S. and China when it comes to AI development. We know that they are investing heavily in open source technologies, which is a little different than the sorts of models we see coming out of private companies like OpenAI or Anthropic. And we know that those are cheaper. They're often working on a comparable level, maybe not as well, but other countries are starting to turn to China. Chinese AI because of its cheaper value. Also, there's a lot of instability right now on the world stage when it comes to how they view U.S. AI policy. You have President Trump very much going all in on the technology. As you mentioned, framing his argument for light touch regulations, really just core argument is we need to stay ahead of China no matter what. And Ted Cruz made that comment that essentially if I'm going to be killed, I'd rather it be an American robot than Chinese robot, which, okay. You know, I think that's one way to think of it. Sure. But I do think that everybody is sort of trying to measure just how big that gap is. I do think should China speed crazy ahead of the U.S., there could be military implications, definitely national security implications on the side of, you know, using AI to hack into critical infrastructure, our power grids, things like that. So there is a national security component of wanting to make sure we have the defense should China get better on their offensive AI capabilities. But I think that it's too early, which sounds, everybody says it's not too early, but it's really hard to tell at any given moment because this changes so fast.
0: I've also heard, though, that the whole China thing is overblown, and maybe there's truth to this, maybe not. It's overblown because that is a government notoriously in control of everything that goes on in their country, and the last thing they would want is to develop something that could potentially take control away from them. So is there any truth to that? That maybe that it's not progressing over there as quickly as the people here might have you believe?
1: For sure. I think it is very possible. There's this, it definitely pushback to the China argument that you mentioned that has gained steam, that this is sort of a manufactured idea made by very pro-innovation tech companies and leaders who use this kind of scare tactic of, oh, if we don't push forward, forge ahead. But it's not really clear exactly how the Chinese government is engaging with these companies. I mean, we have seen, with these Chinese companies, I should say, we saw models like Chinese DeepSeek and Kimi K3 be rolled out and do quite well when compared to American AI models. But even then, There's still such a gap, and I think that we don't know so much about China's strategy because of just, the way the communication is not very open on that. And I think people are also now kind of flipping the China argument and saying, well, we need cooperation from them if we are going to slow down. And I don't see that happening anytime soon.
2: Well, we've talked about how it really is a bipartisan issue. This concern, the term transformative repolarization has been used because this resistance to AI seems to defy the typical red-blue dividing lines. And just for some numbers here, a recent Gallup poll found that public confidence in large technology companies is at a record low, dropping from 32% in 2020 to just 20% of the American public in 2026. And so we're seeing this in a lot of different ways, not the least of which has been the local pushback across the country, against data centers being built.
1: Yeah, it's happening super fast. I think, 18 months ago when President Trump first took office, a lot of Republicans were very much all in on AI. They were very excited to talk about the potential benefits, but as scrutiny has grown, both through the data center front as well as, now the AI safety front, you're seeing more and more Republicans speak out, favoring some sort of regulation on the technology. And I think it really just speaks to this sort of populist moment that we are seeing in the US. We see it with AI, but we also see it with flock cameras. We see it with social media companies, where it's this idea of there's a few very rich and profitable companies that have a lot of data on us. They are tracking a lot of movements on us, whether we are aware of it or not, and it's kind of a us versus them argument that I think you saw progressives on the left really seize on a few months ago, Bernie Sanders and Elizabeth Warren really taking that on. But you're also seeing now people like Senator Josh Hawley, who's a Republican senator for Missouri, who says himself, he goes, we are just letting them get richer, and want stricter regulation there. So I think given the bipartisanship, we could see some action, but it's not as cohesive yet enough, I think, to pass the slim majorities that we have here in Congress.
0: Miranda Nazaro, senior tech reporter for The Hill. We really enjoyed talking with you about this today and helping us get a better understanding of it, though I don't know that we could we may not get a good understanding of it before the robots get us, but we'll try.
1: I know. I know. Well, I appreciate you having me. It's certainly a crazy topic right now.
0: Thank you, Miranda. That is Miranda Nazaro, senior tech reporter for The Hill, with us on the Quiver River Electric guest line. This one or the other theory that I have heard, which I could maybe see it, and that is all of these tech folks who are invested in the technology are doing this all at once, the scare stuff, because somehow counterintuitively, it is good to get investors because they are saying this technology is so good. It's so good it might kill us. And investors go, oh, I want to get in on this. If the technology is so good, I better
2: Yeah, I
0: invest
2: mean,
0: in
2: there's a
0: it.
2: lot of crazy thinking too, because a lot of times.
0: And I'm not sure that's an insane thought. I mean, I could
2: No,
0: see it. I
2: I
0: don't know
2: shouldn't
0: that that's
2: say.
0: what's going on,
2: Yeah.
0: but
2: But
0: I could see
2: also,
0: it.
2: with big companies wanting regulation, what it does is it ensures that the big companies are the only ones that can survive that regulation, and they're not going to get any competitors because you can't start up once these massive regulation demands are put into place.
0: It's Chris and Amy show on KMOX.
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29: 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Now, did you see this with Chris and Amy?
0: Well, J.J. Weatherholt is back. The Cardinals have reinstated him from the 15-day injured list, so he will return to the team, which is good news. We talked to manager Oliver Marmol on the Gas House Gang yesterday, and he said he was looking good, getting better, and apparently he's really good. So he's going to be back out there, and hopefully he has a strong finish to the season. Also, the Cardinals have designated for assignments Peter Strzelecki and Ramon Urias. They have both been DFA'd. So
2: there you go.
0: There's your Cardinal stuff. They play today, 12:15 first pitch, and we are taking you to the pregame show at 11:20.
2: Meanwhile, in Japan, for the first time in history, Japan has more than 100,000 people over the age of 100. We all know that Japan had an aging population. Well, they've crested the 100,000 mark. Nearly 90% of those are women also. which is interesting. So the surge of centenarians is straining Japan's resources and also

0: making the male-female ratio at senior homes impossibly unbalanced. So one-third of the country's 120 million residents are drawing from public pensions. That's a lot, one-third. The health ministry has asked for $218 billion for pensions and medical care for next year's fiscal budget, representing about a quarter of all requests. And the government estimates that it will need 2.4 million elder care workers in 2026. It's so bad that Japan is recruiting care workers from abroad. They reached 66,000 skilled workers through their visa program last year, and they need to allow three times that now just to take care of all the old people in Japan. That's an aging population. That is, I mean, that's a serious issue. When a third of your country is drawing public pensions and retired and you're not having kids to help fill that gap, they're only going to get older. And the workforce is going to continue to shrink.
1: Maybe they'll start forcing people to have babies.
0: I don't know.
1: And then they'll watch them to make sure they do it.
0: I feel like that might be pushing it.
1: It might be
0: on the edge. You know what I mean?
1: Yeah.
0: It might be on the edge. Might be flirting with not great.
1: Hey, did you see that Defense Secretary Pete Hegseth, and this is a Wall Street Journal report.
0: I'll say no, because I don't see anything that he does.
1: He's giving a State of the Force address.
0: Okay.
1: Is that a thing? Or is that a new thing? It sounds like
0: not
1: a Pete
0: Hegseth
1: thing.
0: Not like the Space Force. Not the State of the Space Force.
1: And he is requiring that service members have a particular waist-to-height requirement. And they exhibit impeccable grooming standards. Also,
0: that's how the flight attendants used to be.
1: In the 60s?
0: Yeah, in the 60s. They had to have
1: waist-to-height measurement. Candidates will have the opportunity to work out with him. What is with the working out thing? I don't understand the Secretary of Defense working out with service
0: members.
1: He's
0: a very insecure bro.
1: It's so weird,
0: man. And it makes
1: man.
0: Him feel good about himself.
1: I guess.
0: But I think he did pull the rules for stewardesses of the 60s. Impeccable grooming. Tiny waists. Maybe that's what he picked. I don't know.
1: It's good stuff, man. Hey, so you may have heard about the helicopter crash in Los Angeles. It was a news helicopter covering an event, and it crashed in the process, and in the end, six people died. Well, we wanted to talk to our traffic reporter here at KMOX, Roger Brand, who for many, many years was up in the air in a helicopter, and the business is a little bit different now. We're going to talk to Roger about that when we come back on KMOX.
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9: At 10 o'clock, we have partly sunny skies, 80 degrees downtown at the Arch. I'm Megan Lynch. St. Louis development officials give final approval to a $3 billion data center project at the Armory site. The land clearance for redevelopment authority signed off on the community benefit deal with TerraWatt. The project expected to generate $430 million in standard taxes over 10 years. Along with those full property taxes, TerraWatt will also pay an extra $15.7 million directly to the city for green ways and more. Developer Nick Hartzler says that's extremely rare.
10: I can't tell you this would be a very unusual set of circumstances where you have an agreement like this calling for an additional payment without abatement. So this would be very much, from what I'm aware of, a first of its kind in the state.
9: The project includes renovating the Armory into offices. It requires 50 permanent jobs by year two, 100 jobs long term, and 100% renewable energy within a decade. Construction should start next August. The Federal Reserve expected to raise interest rates today for the first time in 3 years in the face of rising inflation. ABC News chief business and economics correspondent Rebecca Jarvis is on Wall Street.
11: You don't have to be here on Wall Street to feel the impact of these rising prices. Americans this morning are paying a national average of $4.36 for a gallon of gasoline. Diesel prices are at record highs. It is the Fed's job to help keep inflation in check, which is why today's decision on interest rates is pivotal.
9: Illinois and Chicago leaders reflecting on Operation Midway Blitz a year later. Judge Ruben Castillo is the leader of the Illinois Accountability Commission, which documented reports of misconduct by ICE agents during the immigration crackdown.
12: I've never seen agents take such pride in devastating different people, children, women. No one was left out.
9: The commission released its final report in April. Its findings have been rejected by the Department of Homeland Security. From the KMOX Business Desk, sponsored by Spas and More, a $562 million contract comes to the Boeing facility in Muscoota. The contract is for three MQ-25A Stingray refueling drones. They will refuel other jets midair, becoming the Navy's first carrier-based unmanned aircraft. Boeing says it's currently producing 14 of the craft under the Navy contract, with more to come next year. Let's get a check of the forecast now.
13: A thunderstorm in a couple of spots today, especially this afternoon and evening. Otherwise, clouds and sun. It'll be very hot and humid again. High near the record of 98. Still quite warm overnight. Low 78. Clouds and sun with a mainly afternoon thunderstorm again for tomorrow and Friday. Highs on both days not far from the record of 97. From the Saliga Heating and Cooling Weather Desk, I'm AccuWeather meteorologist Heather Zayer on 104.1 FM KMOX.
9: Mostly cloudy, 82 in St. Peter's. Also in Florissant, we have mostly sunny skies, 80 degrees downtown at the Arch. I'm Megan Lynch, KMOX News.
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0: Well, three people have died out in Los Angeles after a news helicopter that was reporting for NBC LA crashed while it was covering a fatal bus collision. So on the chopper was a journalist and then also a pilot. The other person killed was believed to be a pedestrian on the ground at the time. A really tragic incident here in California that it is so sad, but we hear about these things with helicopters. We were talking about that this morning, some of the helicopter crashes we've seen, but we also have with us Captain Roger Barrand, who himself spent decades as a traffic reporter in the helicopter. And I know he's seen a lot in his career. And Roger Brand joins us now. Good to talk to you, Roger.
16: Yeah, thanks a lot. I appreciate it.
0: Well, I mean, I guess starting with just, I know you tweeted about this helicopter crash, saying that your condolences and your thoughts are with the family and the people out there. What were your first thoughts when you saw this?
16: Well, just, I mean, you think about it every time you go up. I mean, obviously, you know, the pilots are trained to what to do in an emergency and everything, but you always wonder, like, you know, if there's ever going to be anything that happens to you. And I was fortunate enough to never experience exactly what they went through. I did listen to the audio, and it sounds like the engine just completely just shut down. Mm. So I've had my engine on two different occasions. I lost fuel pressure. So my engine, it's like if you were driving your car and your car basically went to idle. So the motor is still running, but it's not enough to keep you up in the air. And so in that case, you just start, you know, a landing procedure, which is sort of the same as for a plane as a helicopter. The only advantage to a helicopter is that you can land in a pretty small space. The one time I did make an emergency landing was at night, and we landed in the infield of a Little League ball field, just to give you an idea. So that's how little room we needed to get down safely. So you know, you have a lot of options, but, you know, I don't know exactly, you know, how low they were to the ground. You know, if he started his auto rotation time, there's a lot of, you know, they'll have to do an investigation into it, obviously, but just the sound of that was terrifying. Mm-hmm. That's something you never want to hear when you're just sort of sitting above ground, not that far above buildings and things.
0: Yeah, Roger. Okay. So you said it's like going into idle. How long do you have from the time that the motor essentially idles? How long do you have to land the helicopter?
16: Well, it depends on how high up in the air you are. I mean, you know, I always describe it to people like, you know, when a maple leaf falls from a tree, it's got that, you know, little like a wing on it. And as it falls, it increases, you know, the speed of its spinning, and it slows it down. So that's the idea of the helicopter, too. You keep the blades turning, and you have enough lift when you land to land, you know, slowly and safely and not, you know, hit hard. You know, like my altitude, we'd be flying roughly maybe 1,200 feet in the air. So I think at that time we had like 30 to 45 seconds to find a place to land to get down. So that's a fair amount of time if you're not in the middle of like the ocean or something. I mean, you can pick out a place to land pretty quickly. It was just at night, and my pilot that was with me, he was a great guy, but he was new. He had just come from Alaska. He was flying pipeline patrol in Alaska, so he didn't know St. Louis from the air at all. So he's like, hey, we got 45 seconds. Where can we land? So luckily, we were right near the Galleria. So I said, oh, well, there's a ball field here in Tillis Park. You can probably put it down in there. I said, there's, you know, wires on this side and trees over here. And, you know, we turned on the landing lights and we got down safely.
1: So when you do your pre-flight checks, you know, just to make sure everything's okay, is there ever any indication that, you know, that there's a potential for an engine to stall, or is it just completely out of nowhere?
16: Yeah, I mean, you can't. I mean, yeah, it is. It's sort of completely out of nowhere. I mean, obviously, there's very strict now. Unlike you and your car, I mean, if you want to go get your oil changed, you can. If you want to do the 25,000-mile service, you can. But, you know, the FAA has very strict guidelines, and you have to keep logbooks, detailed logs of all the maintenance done, and if it's performed, you know, on time, and, you know, if you skipped any steps or whatever, and, you know, that'll come back to haunt you if there's ever a problem. You know, I mean, really, companies can't afford to take that risk of, you know, skimping on maintenance, although in the history of things, it's been shown that sometimes they do. But, you know, you've got very rigid guidelines of what you do and when. So from a pilot standpoint, I mean, you know, it's just like a car. You can open your hood and look at the engine and go, well, it looks okay. Check the dipstick. Yeah, there's enough oil in it. Yeah, I got gas. So, you know, what else can you check? I mean, you start down the road and your car might, you know, the carburetor or the fuel injection might, you know, decide it's going to quit working or something. You can't see that. There's no way to prepare for it. You just maintain, like I said, there's really strict guidelines for aircraft in general for maintenance procedures, and they have to be a licensed, you know, you can't have you in your backyard just decide, no, I think I can fix this myself with a wrench and a hammer. You know, you've got to have a certified airframe of a power plant mechanic performing the maintenance. So they're trained to do it. So they take all the precautions they can ahead of time, and you can look over things you're supposed to, like you said, pre-flight. And there's certain things you can check, but you know, there's no way you can see the inside of

0: the engine and know that, you know, maybe a bearing's about to fail or whatever it may be until you're up and flying.
1: And this helicopter that was covering a bus crash that happened yesterday evening around 5. The helicopter crashed around 7 p.m. It crashed in the parking lot of a closed self-storage facility. So, you know, I don't know if perhaps the pilot was looking for that parking lot, but what would be a scenario where would it be that the engine idled and he just couldn't find the spot to land in time? Is there something to do with angles, like of the propellers, if the angle's wrong? I believe the NBC story said the last words they heard were, can you angle it up?
0: Yeah, well, yeah, it's like I said, I mean, you're sitting there. It also depends on, you know, what direction the winds are. I mean, I've been in, you know, situations where, you know, the winds are not favorable to the way you're pointing to see a shot just because of geographic or building restrictions or whatever it may be. So he may have not been in the optimal position to begin with. Yeah, I mean, you can auto rotate from literally feet above the ground, just depending, but it just depends on, you know, if when that engine quit, if he's like looking around going, you know, what happened here? I mean, seconds count, especially the closer you are to the ground, the less time you have to react. So, I mean, he probably didn't want to hit a building, so he probably tried to get it over to a parking lot, and that may have used up a lot of his, you know, capital or whatever, as far as it goes, as far as making a safer landing. I mean, you know, we all know Alan Barklage, who was a longtime reporter with me in St. Louis, and he died in his own helicopter. But according to the reports, what happened to him is he tried to get over top of power lines when his engine failed. And by doing that, by trying to hold the helicopter up longer than it probably should have been to that point, he ran out of airspeed and therefore ran out of lift. And when he got across the wires, it basically just fell to the ground. So it could have been a scenario like that where he tried to maneuver over closer to a parking lot instead of trying to maybe get down on top of the building and hope for a safer landing. It's you know, at this point, it's really hard to say.
2: Yeah, Roger, the helicopter crashes are not totally uncommon. They do happen a lot. And we've seen this happen in the news industry before, and I know things are a little different now. We don't, you know, you're not going up in the helicopter. You've got cameras and, you know, satellite, and you can see what's happening on the roads from the traffic center. But, you know, there was the situation in, I think, 2007 or 8, where there were the two news helicopters that were covering a police chase, and they crashed into each other because they lost sight of where the other one was. Right. And so there are all kinds of dangers like that. I mean, did you ever have any other close calls, or are these things that you think about?
0: Yeah, you always think about it. I mean, I did have one time where another aircraft crossed my path, like didn't see me at all. And we were, literally, you probably could have reached out if I would have, you know, jumped to try to leap to that plane or something. I probably could have touched it. I mean, it was that close that, you know, and it came up from behind me, so that I didn't, you know, we didn't see it.
2: What kind of plane was it?
0: It was a smaller Cessna.
2: Okay.
0: So, and, and, you know, and we've had, I mean, a lot of times, we had one time we had a close call. It wasn't, we weren't going to hit anything, but we hit the turbulence, the wake turbulence from a 757, and it actually shattered a window in the helicopter because the turbulence, we hit so hard, it threw the window, it was a slide down window, so the camera guy could stick his camera out the window, and the window fell to the floor and shattered on the floor because we hit the turbulence so hard because we crossed too close to the 757. But the tower always says, you know, use your own discretion. So we just, oh, you know, gosh, missed that one a little bit.
1: How wow. Close? How close is too close?
0: Well, I mean, turbulence on a 757 can hang around for a long time. So, I mean, we weren't physically close enough to the plane, but we were too close timing wise to his flight path to avoid it.
1: Jesus.
2: It just seems like
1: a lot to think about up there, Roger.
2: Yeah. So, I mean, you're communicating with, all right, how much communication is happening with a tower somewhere? When you're up in the air, I mean, if you're, you know, let's say you were trolling the roads, the highways, okay, right, and you're a little bit away from the airport, which tower are you talking to, and how much communication is there?
0: Well, you're only talking to a tower when you're in their airspace. So Lambert has airspace that's defined. You know where it is geographically. You call them, you get permission to enter their airspace. And then once you're in their airspace, or once you want to enter their airspace, tell them what you want to do. And they say, okay, go ahead, proceed, or, you know, hold short of the runway center lines until it's cleared across, whatever it may be. And same thing if you're at Spirit or downtown, if you're in their airspace, you're talking to them. Otherwise, in St. Louis, we have a common frequency that everybody shared. When you're outside of those airspaces, you're supposed to report, you know, jet copter ones at, you know, 40 and 270, 1200 feet or something. So people know where you are. You just periodically report, you know, your location. And you always, of course, are looking out in the air for other aircraft that may not be paying attention. Just like you're driving a car, you're watching the cars around you.
2: It's still, I don't know, it's just, it's wild to me. And I know, like I said, the business is different now than it used to be. That we had two helicopters?
0: We did for a period of time, yeah. And then for a long time, when I first started flying back in 93 full time, we just had the one helicopter, and then we expanded to have a helicopter and a plane. So we had, but like you said before that, we did have two helicopters. So
1: we had a plane?
0: Yeah, there was Airborne 1 and Airborne 2. In fact, our own Megan Lynch was, I think, our first Airborne 2 reporter flying with me. So, yeah.
2: Well, were they looking at traffic too?
0: Oh, yeah. Yeah, we just split up the areas like they would, so we could cover, you know, it allowed us to cover things because, you know, the great thing now with technology, with cameras and everything, you can look at, you know, all around the metro area in the blink of an eye. But when you're flying, you know, if I'm in North County and I want to go down to, say, Arnold and look at something, and then I want to go back to check on a crash that was up at, you know, 270 and 367, it might be a half hour before I see that again by the time you fly down someplace else and come back. So by having two aircraft, you're getting through these areas and you're coordinating with each other. Hey, I'm going to go cover this. You know, why don't you go look at this? So you're covering things more regularly. So you're keeping better tabs on, you know, the backups and the trouble spots.
2: Do you kind of miss it, though?
0: Oh, sure. Yeah. I mean, when I see or listen to that audio of that today, I mean, I'm thankful that, you know, I have like, I don't know, 25,000 hours in the air, something like that. And I'm still here to talk about it. And most people do. But every time something like that happens, you know, think about it. I mean, I remember when I first started back at CBS, Jane Dornicker, I think she was NBC traffic reporter in New York City. You know, I remember hearing her say, you know, they ran into wires flying low, covering traffic. And I just remember her last words were like, hit the water, hit the water, hit the water, because they didn't want to hit a building. Well, of course, they died in the crash in the water anyway. But yeah, it's always in the back of your mind. Anytime an engine failure or weather, you know, if weather pops up and you're going, you know, I think I can get back to the airport, and maybe it starts closing in on you. I mean, I've landed before at well, I guess there used to be a Burger King over in Earth City near what used to be called Riverport. I've landed there before to wait out the fog because I couldn't get back to the airport. So there's always things like that, too, that you know, can catch you off guard, that could be dangerous.
1: Well, Roger, we appreciate your time this morning. I know a sad story, but grateful for your experience, your expertise, and we appreciate you.
0: Yeah, sure, Amy. Chris, no problem. Thanks.
1: That's Roger Brand, longtime KMOX traffic reporter. Hey, Ronj mentioned a few minutes ago that J.J. Weatherholt is back off the off the IL. John Rooney will join us at 10:30 this morning before the Cardinals take on the Giants. But if you've got your phone in your hand or you're sitting in front of your laptop, which you most likely are, this would be a great time to visit Rottler.com. You know, with the really extreme temperatures and then changing temperatures, all of those things drive rodents and pests into your home. And so this has happened to me before. 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
7: Hey, man. It's got to be good to be Joe Buck.
8: I mean, we all know why, but is there reason to be good? It's good to be Joe Buck?
7: Oh, yeah, baby. He is, obviously, he's great at his job.
8: Yeah.
7: He's one of the best.
8: He's doing well for himself.
7: You're not kidding, because Andrew Marchand is reporting that Joe has agreed to a contract extension with ESPN that will keep him the play-by-play guy for Monday Night Football through 2031. It is a six-year, $108 million extension.
8: Is that a lot?
7: $108 million? It's a great deal of cash.
8: I feel like that is like way more than we make.
7: So here's what I would say. If you need a little something, just ask Joe.
8: Yeah. He lives in Colorado now too.
7: He does.
8: He moved to Colorado.
7: He does.
8: It's a great state.
7: He is very, very good.
8: He is good. I don't know why.
7: $108 million.
8: Why do people hate on him so much?
7: I think that's the nature of the job. Especially for national announcers, especially if they have a little bit of personality. Because if they have some personality, for whatever reason, it opens you up to get criticized.
8: Do you think maybe only if the personality is a little bit of an edge? Because Doc Emmerich, the hockey announcer, had personality and he was universally beloved.
7: No,
8: he wasn't controversial.
7: I think if there's any hint of sarcasm at all.
8: Joe Buck is very sarcastic.
7: Yeah, and Emmerich wasn't really that. So I think there's a lot of that involved. People don't revere the national broadcasters the way they used to. And if they find out where you're from, and I think it did hurt him a little bit. Like, I mean, it helped him get in the door, obviously, being Jack's son. But also being Jack's son opens you up to, oh, well, you are in the Cardinals family. Obviously, you're a Cardinals fan, so you can't be impartial when you're talking about another team.
8: Right.
7: So if you're doing a Cubs game, you hate the Cubs or you hate the Cowboys or whatever.
8: I feel like most St. Louis fans feel that national announcers hate them.
7: That's not St. Louis. That's everywhere.
8: Every
7: fan base of every team thinks the national announcers hate their teams.
8: I thought you were going to say that, you know, oh, you got here because of your dad, Jack Buck. But he really is good.
7: Well, but both things are true.
8: I mean, and Joe Buck is the first one to say it.
7: Yeah, he got opportunities early in his life that he would not have gotten, probably.
8: Want me to shock you?
7: Ian Eagle's another example. That dude's like 15 years old. Or his son. I can't remember what his son's name is. Ian Eagle's the older one, and his son is broadcasting big time games now.

0: Oh, well, yeah. Chris Collinsworth's kid.
1: Chris Collinsworth, Jack? Man. I feel like Chris Collinsworth loves the sound of his own voice and loves all of his commentary. Well, he just seems so delighted with it. Real quick, Nepo baby you didn't know about? Marco Polo's dad actually went to Asia first. He was a Nepo explorer.
2: Okay.
1: How do you feel about that?
0: I don't have any feelings about
1: it. You don't have any feelings about Marco Polo? You played that game in the pool growing up? Marco Polo's dad went there first.
0: I have.
1: Mr. Marco Polo.
0: Well, nothing stopped him from going. It's not like he only got to go because of his dad.
1: I thought you were just.
0: He didn't get the job.
1: But he did it. He went.
0: Yeah.
1: You didn't know about the Nepo Explorer.
0: All you needed was a boat.
1: It depends on which way you went.
0: I guess it does.
1: If you went through Europe, you don't really need a boat.
0: That's true. You need a train
1: through Russia.
0: Then. It's Chris and Amy's show. We'll talk a little Cardinals baseball. They got an afternoon game today. They'll get started at 12:15. Pre-game show 11:20. And John Rooney joins us next.
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1: Well, it looks cloudy outside the windows of Studio B, 83 degrees humid, with temperatures near the record high of 98 today. A stray afternoon thunderstorm could be a thunderstorm in spots this evening. A low of 74. 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
1: That's hit well and deep, and that ball is gone. A line drive into the Cardinal bullpen, and Burleson hits home run number 23, RBI number 111.
2: Burleson last night gets the Cardinals on the board, but they cannot get the win. Giants, it was mostly Giants last night. 10-3 final. The finale of the series will start at 12:15. We've got the pregame show at 11:20, so we are getting close to that. Chris and Amy on KMOX to the Quiver River Electric guest line. John Rooney joins the show. Good morning, John.
3: Hi, Chris. Hi, Amy. Now, let me get this straight. Marco Polo's dad was in the pool before he was?
4: Yes, yeah, with his uncle. With his uncle, both Marco Polo's dad and uncle. Yep, in the pool. In Asia, presumably.
3: Okay.
2: So, don't you feel better that you know that now?
3: Yes, and Polo's down the hall getting ready for the game in the Spanish booth, too.
2: Marco Polo Asensio.
4: And John, you know, who just left Studio B, is our own Matt Pajeski, who's throwing out the first pitch today.
3: He is.
4: Yep.
3: Well, tell him Dame hi.
2: I did, and I think he took
3: and
2: our warm advice.
3: Warm up beforehand.
2: He said there's no space. They were told there's no space to warm up.
3: Well, at least try to throw one somewhere before you go out there.
4: Yeah. They'll say, listen, the President of the United States, when George Bush and Barack Obama, they got to warm up.
2: Well, they're the presidents.
4: Well, I guess that's true. Yeah.
3: I mean, talent has its privileges, and so does authority.
4: That's true, right. John.
2: So last night, John, Andre Pallante, he had his first really difficult start in a long time. He's been pitching really, really well over the last few months. And what did you see from him last night?
3: I mean, same thing that happens when they beat him. They find openings. There were a few baseballs hit hard in the air, but several ground balls that got through the infield, and that's what's happened when he's lost. I just can't come to grips with why he has been so good on the road, where he's 7-0, and then it has been basically about 50-50 at home. And I don't know, one thing leads to another, but a lot got through last night, and that kind of thing happens, and the Cardinals had one really good chance, bases loaded, nobody out, to work their way back in the game, and they only got one run out of it. And their left fielder made some really good catches last night, played a heck of a game, and you have to tip your hat to them.
4: We got the news that J.J. Weatherholt is back, so that's good for the team and fun for the fans who get to see him.
3: I think that's good for him, absolutely, as he has a chance to go ahead and play out a little better than the last week of the season. We're down to 10 games left, and Weatherholt's been out with a bad wrist, and I'm sure that's probably put a strain on his bid for Rookie of the Year, but it doesn't take anything away from what he's done in his first season and what he can do in the future. He's one of the cornerstones of this Cardinal team, and they've rewarded him with a nice deal.
2: Yeah, and, you know, this team here, as we get toward the end, as we've talked about so much this season, they are a young squad. They have been one of the two youngest teams pretty much all year, depending on the roster. What do you think is the most important thing they can do with about a week and a half left to go?
3: No, just stay the course. I know they're changing things, and they're watching and limiting pitches, innings, and all that with the bullpen, and that's kind of spring training-like, and we've seen that, I think, a little bit with the Giants as well, where both teams are out of wild card contention. The Giants have been eliminated. The Cardinals, I think their number is 3 for elimination, and the fact that they have played past the middle of September and have kept themselves out of elimination, I think that's a tribute to what the team's done in changing the culture and thinking they can go out there and play and compete and win every day. They really believe that. And I expect a really good effort. I think there'll be a better offensive approach today, even though, that said, they hit a lot of line drives last night right to Giants defenders. But I think they get a few of those to drop. It'll be a little bit different day, and we'll see what happens with Matthew Libertor. That's the next thing. Libertor has shown progress at times. Looks good out of the gate for 2 or 3 innings, and then when somebody pulls the rug, he seems to fall pretty hard because it goes fast. And he's had some 2-3 run leads that looked sound where he was good for at least an inning or two or maybe three. And with that fourth inning, it just got away from him. So we'll see what he has been able to implement in between starts. And if he can give the Cardinals a good start today, get him some runs, there's a chance to win two out of three. And that's something the team has to look at. You go in there trying to win those series. The Pittsburgh Pirates have either been ahead or right with the Cardinals for most of the year. And they have to play three there and then three in Milwaukee. Milwaukee will be trying to rest their pitching and set things up for the postseason now that they've clinched the division. And it looks like they might be able to get a first round bye the way they played. They might. They seem to have that pretty well in hand in the National League. So we'll see how that plays out with the last week. But keep doing what they're doing because they really have a belief they can come in and play a hard nine and compete. And that's what I've appreciated about this team.
2: Yeah, and this Cardinals team will finish the season probably just a few games better than they were in 2025. But doesn't it feel different to you?
3: Oh, completely. I mean, there's no comparison in terms of the way this team went about its business, had some exciting runs, won the season series against the defending world champions, and then lost a season series to the San Francisco Giants, a far inferior team to L.A. But those things happen with a young club. And remember, Chris, we didn't have an all-star until the all-star game. There wasn't one in the organization. Now they have three. And with what's going on at AA, I remember when a friend of mine, Mike Paul, was a good pitcher in the major leagues, a left-hander, and he had scouted for several teams. And I think he was scouting for Texas at the time. But I saw him in Oakland when the Cardinals were playing interleague play. And he said, you know, you really have some good talent at AA. I think you got some major leaguers there. Their names, Alan Craig and John Jay and Daniel Descalzo. And they all made it. And so did Jason Mott, a guy who converted from catcher in the minors to a reliever and was able to salt things away in 2011. And I think we're on to something with that with the AA team and might even have more than four or five who may make the major leagues. And if they can come up together and present a good core a couple of years from now to join the young players who will be a part of this when the Cardinals are ready to compete. And once you have that collective bargaining agreement out of the way and baseball understands what the pay structure is going to be, I think you're going to see some veteran players added to this Cardinal club as well.
2: So you mentioned All-Stars, Jordan Walker being one of them, and he was named the Roberto Clemente Award recipient for the Cardinals. What has he been like just in the clubhouse and around the team this year?
3: Oh, he's been himself. That's the key thing. And when you're struggling like that and wondering, are they going to give up on me? What's going to happen with the future here? He was supposed to be a superstar right out of the gate and perhaps rush to the major leagues. Got here a little too fast. But he put the work in the offseason, finally cleared his mind before the season started, and really took off strong. And he's had some rough games, some rough at-bats, but yet he's had a few line drives that have been to right two people as well. So I still like his approach. His work ethic has not changed one bit from what he started doing in the offseason last year to this moment where we have a little over a week to go. But Jordan Walker has been smiling a lot more this year, as well he should. Won the home run derby, had a great time at the All-Star game, and now he's trying to put the finish on a really good season where he's driven in 100 runs. And he's hit, 28 home runs. And last night, Ricky said, if you told me in spring training Jordan Walker would hit 28 home runs and drive in 100, I would have thrown a party. And I said, well, I should have told you that because it would have been fun to have a party in spring training.
2: That's right.
3: At your expense. And that would have been a good time.
2: It sure would have. All right, John Rooney, awesome. Baseball this afternoon, 12:15, 11:20 pregame show. We are going to be listening in.
3: All right, I will too. I'm going to stay for the whole game today.
2: Well, you have to. That,
4: yeah, well.
2: Contractually obligated.
4: Hey, John, I'm going to be there with my dad today.
3: Oh,
4: so
3: good.
4: So it'll be a fun father-daughter afternoon.
3: And your dad, of course, went to a game before you did, just like Marco Polo's
4: he
3: father.
4: Did.
2: That's right.
3: You know, made the trip.
4: He did.
3: Before Marco.
2: That's right.
4: He does have a very, very cool scrapbook when he was a little boy that he kept for the 1964 Cardinals, so he has all the newspaper clippings from when they weren't very good all the way through winning the World Series.
3: Well, and I think that's what a lot of folks should start doing with this bunch, with this group, because I think there are some great days ahead, and the foundation right there, they've put the cornerstones together, and we'll see where it goes from here. But I think they're in the right direction and going on the right path.
2: Thank you, John.
4: Thanks,
5: John. All right,
4: John.
5: Have a good one.
4: All right.
2: John Rooney, voice of the Cardinals. You can hear him, Rick Horton, Mike Claiborne, the entire team there today. 11:20 pregame show, and then a 12:15 first pitch. It's here on KMOX and the free Odyssey app. He was talking about the Double-A team in Springfield, and Jesus Baez hit an absolute walk-off bomb last night in their championship. So that's... It's going well. There's a lot coming from the Cardinals minor league system. So hopefully it'll make its way here soon enough. We are glad that you are with us. Scott McFarland from Midas Touch will join us in just a moment. Chief Washington correspondent, a lot to discuss with him. But we want you to know that this is going to be your most rewarding season ever on FanDuel. How rewarding are we talking? Well, it's more rewarding than a touchdown as the clock runs out. It's even more rewarding than coming back from down, like, I don't know, 25 points to win a game. And everybody loves to have those comebacks and to have that rewarding feeling as you're watching. Well, it doesn't have to stop with the play on the field. Right now, FanDuel is introducing FanDuel Rewards Club. 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
2: Every Wednesday, we talk to Scott McFarland, Chief Washington Correspondent for Midas Touch, and he joins us now on the Quiver River Electric guest line. And man, if there isn't a lot going on in Washington today. Scott, good morning. How are you?
25: Hey, Chris and Amy, good morning.
2: Well, it's good to have you. And let's start with this impeachment vote against Pete Hegseth, which isn't going to happen now, but set the whole scene for us. And where is it at the moment? Because we saw the testimony yesterday where he's being questioned by John Kennedy about, or no, I'm sorry, that was the Cash Patel. We'll get to that one too. We'll get to that one too. But let's talk about where the Pete Hegseth situation sits now.
25: It just blew up the entire week of this Congress. They're all going to go home tonight as opposed to continue a week full of legislating, for better or for worse. They are trying to avoid a vote on this resolution to impeach Pete Hegseth. Republicans see that as a no-win situation. He's not going to get impeached, but it's a tough vote for some of these frontline Republicans in tough re-election races. So they're gone. They're going to leave tonight, which means the vote can't happen in their absence, which means the vote won't happen in their absence.
4: Now, Representative Thomas Massey said on CNN that he kept the resolution to impeach Hegseth a secret because he didn't want to, quote, show his hand. He said, "I didn't want to show it to anybody. I was afraid they would do something to subvert me getting on the floor for an hour and 20 minutes and reading these articles." So I guess he knew that it wasn't going to move forward, but he at least wanted the opportunity to read the articles.
25: He wanted to be heard, and he wanted the platform, and that's what he had to do to be heard. And Amy, that's what he had to do to get the platform. But it's clearly jamming up his Republican colleagues. They don't want to go out there and defend the Iran war right now. They don't want to talk about the Iran war right now because it's not going over well with the public. They'd rather shift to their preferred topics, and an impeachment of Pete Hegseth brings them all back to the Iran war at a time they don't want to be on that topic.
2: Meanwhile, I did mention the Cash Patel hearing and the exchange he had with John Kennedy about some of the loosened requirements to join the FBI. And bestiality was a huge question yesterday. What did you make of that entire exchange?
25: I don't know how the day is going when Chris unfurls the phrase. Bestiality was a key topic of conversation at a hearing, but it was. It's fair. It's a fair point. There was a lot of questions about that, including from a Republican senator who theoretically would be a little more tender with Cash Patel in front of the cameras and on the world stage. There is a set of reporting over the last month that the FBI has lowered its restrictions for applicants because of any number of reasons. I think if you gave people truth serum, Chris, they tell you it's because they're losing a lot of people to firings and resignations, and you got to backfill the FBI. You can't have all these vacancies. So among the things they've lowered is some of the background check restrictions, and it does no longer precludes anybody.

0: who has any connection, I'm sorry, to bestiality. And Senator Kennedy asked Kash Patel, I think the question all of us are asking is, what in God's name are we talking about here? What is this all about? And Patel's answer, it threw me at first. He said, we have to be mindful of the victims. And Kennedy had this look on his face of, again, what the hell are you talking about? And then Patel clarifies, it's about, I guess, they don't want to preclude hiring canines. I don't know. It didn't need to be a part of our midday information diet, no, in my opinion.
1: He said something to the effect of, he was talking about there are people who are forced into it.
2: Yeah, like trafficking victims.
1: Into it,
2: that then would want to go into the FBI.
1: And then they go into the FBI, and I guess...
0: That was part of it as well.
1: Yeah,
0: absolutely.
1: Okay.
0: That was also a component of the answer. All of the answer to me was something I didn't want to hear.
2: Yeah.
0: I was okay not knowing more about that topic, but I guess of all the things going on inside the FBI right now, that wasn't in my top 100 list of things I need answers on, and we spent 10 minutes on that yesterday.
2: Ugh, I'm sorry. Well, I guess, okay, this is bothering me, honestly, Scott. The images of Senator Mitch McConnell returning after 3 months away from the Senate, I am just very... uncomfortable with how he appeared to be. Maybe it was different in person. This is me editorializing now, Scott, because I said this about Biden later in his presidency. It felt like elder abuse at times. And what I'm looking at with Mitch McConnell feels like elder abuse. But what's your take, B, since you are actually there?
0: This was orders of magnitude more severe than what we saw from President Biden in 2024. I mean, they're not even close. Mitch McConnell can't walk. Mitch McConnell's been in a wheelchair for many months now. And Mitch McConnell has been difficult to communicate with before his three-month absence beginning in June. And I'm not sure we can communicate with him much now. And they're not going to give us any access to him to get any type of guidance as to what the prognosis is. This is not the first time we've seen senators in fragile health, still trying to function as a voting member of the Senate. I think some of this is actually a distraction from the larger issue, which is that he's not updating the governor of Kentucky on his well-being. And the governor feels like he needs to be updated because the governor bears the responsibility of choosing a successor if one is needed. And the governor says he's getting bupkis in terms of updates from Senator McConnell. That's not cool. And I think that's the larger controversy that is masked by the fact that he's really not functioning here. I mean, there aren't a whole lot of voting days left in this Senate until McConnell's term ends January 2nd. But I think in principle, people would like him to be more transparent.
1: Well, as I said, there's a lot going on. And in addition to that, the Kennedy Center, which has been in the news over the last several weeks. So now they're going to shut it down completely, contingent upon whether or not Trump can have his name put on the building or on the plaza.
0: Mm-hmm. It's a hot mess. This is a hot mess. This is a July in St. Louis hot mess going on
2: bad.
0: Over here. Yeah,
1: try
0: I
1: September.
0: Told you, Amy.
1: September in St. Louis.
2: Still bad.
0: This month has been bad. I know. So here's the thing. He wants to now close, and he's threatening to raise the Kennedy Center unless his name gets put on the facade. He can't do that. In fact, they can't even close it now, despite a board of directors vote to do so, because a judge has got all this stuff on pause because there's a federal lawsuit to prevent Trump's takeover, shuttering and renaming of the Kennedy Center. And a judge has halted all these things until the case closes. That could be many months from now. So they're not going to close the Kennedy Center without the judge's permission. But the president's being pretty frank here. That unless he gets his name on it, he's not opening his wallet and he's not going to do the renovations that are needed to restore the place. He is the chairman of the board, so he can defang the Kennedy Center. He can strip it, even if he can't technically close it. He can make it irrelevant and he can make it impossible to reopen by starving it of money, shows, and public support. That's the thing. I'm not sure who'd ever want to be on the playbill now, as long as Trump is trying to leverage the Kennedy Center for vanity.
1: Is it the kind of thing where they could just sit, just wait until the storm passes or something and then just kind of sit, like let the building sit there and then take care of it once we get through all the madness, if we do get through the madness?
0: If we do get through the madness is the phrase of the day, Chris. If we do, we're going to get through it, Chris. But I don't know that they can really close this thing without a plan and be certain it's going to reopen. There are obviously some maintenance needs. There really are some maintenance needs there, but
1: sure.
0: The artists want nothing to do with this place. That's the bigger threat. Mm-hmm. It's losing money hand over fist because they have no programming. They have no shows. They have no revenue sources. Nobody's buying tickets. And if he thinks putting Trump's name on there is going to open this fire hose of donations, I think they're selling a bill of goods. And so does the judge. I think this is going to be a grave risk to the future of the Kennedy Center. You can't necessarily stand this thing back up in short order.
2: Okay, well, right, well. I know we're out of time. I will ask this quickly. House Speaker Mike Johnson said he would bring up Trump's promise to $5,000 to every American if Republicans keep the House and Senate at the midterms. Is anybody actually talking about that right now?
0: I will give you my $5,000 if it happens. Oh, just right now, Amy, I'm going to send it right. I'm going to wire you the money.
2: Okay.
0: I'm going to tell you put all $5,000 on a Cardinals NL Central win next year. We're going to do that if this thing happens. There's no earthly way this thing is legitimate. It was a ploy. It was a gimmick. It did not get any momentum here in Washington. Republicans don't want to talk about it. Mike Johnson, I think, is trying to slowly usher this thing out the door steadily.
1: Well, there's not going to be a baseball season next year, so you don't have to worry about
2: that. Oh, my gosh.
1: Scott, we love you. Thank you. We will talk to you next week.
2: Thank you, Scott.
0: Sounds good, guys.
1: Scott McFarland, chief Washington correspondent for Midas Touch. There will be a baseball season next year, I think.
2: Did you say
1: I think
2: June?
1: They might miss some games.
2: I think you said June, end of June or something.
1: My gut feeling is they start playing about June. That's my gut.
2: Yeah.
1: And I have no real evidence of that, and I don't think they know either. It's Chris and Amy on KMOX.
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16: At 11:01, we have partly cloudy skies, 84 degrees downtown at the Arch. I'm Megan Lynch. Missouri U.S. Senator Josh Hawley pressing the FBI to investigate companies that send abortion medication through the U.S. Postal Service.
17: My state has laws that prohibit the use of chemical abortion drugs in the state. Despite that fact, there are companies, huge companies, many of them based overseas or offshore, that are actively coaching customers and would-be consumers on how to use the federal mail and other federal instrumentalities to avoid state law.
16: Hawley questioned FBI Director Kash Patel during a Senate Judiciary Committee hearing. Patel indicated the FBI is committed to enforcing laws that restrict medication abortions. There have been several states and U.S. Supreme Court rulings in the past few years on abortion restrictions. Missouri law currently says only physicians can distribute medication for abortions after an in-person visit. A legal expert says a verbal threat of violence from one public official to another may not be enough to trigger criminal charges. St. Louis City Alderwoman Sharon Tyus was videotaped at a public meeting this week saying she would rather put a bullet in Alderman Rashid Aldridge's head than include him in her Black caucus. KMOX legal analyst Brad Young says a threat has to typically be more than words for prosecutors to press charges.
18: There has to be not only speech, but also action. So you have to threaten someone orally and then take some steps to demonstrate an intent to carry out a physical threat. We don't have any evidence of that here.
16: But Young says if Aldridge felt emotional distress, prosecutors could consider harassment charges. It's a promising milestone in the fight to treat pancreatic cancers. Researchers with a group called City of Hope say a blood test was found to be effective at detecting earlier stages of pancreatic cancer. More from ABC's Lara Spencer.
19: Here's how this new test works. It checks a blood sample for three markers of pancreatic ductal adenocarcinoma. Then it uses artificial intelligence to combine them into one score that estimates the risk of this type of pancreatic cancer. This is the first test of its kind to combine the three markers. And researchers say it was effective in detecting stages 1 and 2 PDAC with a low rate of false positive.
16: More research is needed. The blood test is still a few steps away from becoming an FDA-approved treatment. From the KMOX Business Desk, sponsored by Spas and More, as Missouri and other states weigh incentives and regulations for new data centers, Congressman Eric Burleson says government should avoid picking winners and losers in the marketplace.
20: I don't approach this data center topic with a pitchfork view, right? But it doesn't matter that you're a data center or maybe you're a golf course or a car wash. At the end of the day, everybody needs to be treated the same and the regulations should apply to everyone equally. It's not a pro-data center approach. It's a free market approach.
16: The issue continues to gain attention as President Donald Trump and Missouri Governor Mike Kehoe have both voiced support for expanding data center development and AI-related investment. 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
21: Clouds and sun for this afternoon and evening with a thunderstorm in a couple of spots. It'll stay very hot with a high near the record of 98. From the Saliga Heating and Cooling Weather Desk, I'm AccuWeather meteorologist Heather Zehr on 104.1 FM KMOX.
16: Currently 84 degrees in Florissant, 83 in St. Peter's, and partly cloudy skies, 84 downtown at the Arch. 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I'm Megan Lynch, KMOX News.
1: 15 minutes until Cardinals baseball pregame show comes your way in the 12:15 first pitch. Cardinals and Giants, and then you are not going to like this. Off day tomorrow. And then the final home series of the season begins on Friday against the Nationals. And that is it. They'll go on the road for about a week, and then the season is over.
2: So if you were going to...
1: I hate it.
2: Yeah. No, it's sad.
1: It is.
2: If you were going
1: it's
2: to get...
1: It's part of your daily life for 6 months, and then it's gone.
2: You can turn on KMOX. You know it's going to be there
1: at some point.

0: Nationals baseball. You're either, I mean, your chances of it being pregame, the actual game, or postgame are incredibly high. Incredibly high when you turn on KMOX.
1: Yeah.
0: But if you were going to get your company together to go to Tarps Off, like as a whole group, maybe a bunch of friends, maybe you're a fraternity, you're running out of time.
1: I think that by Sunday, there should be a good crowd for it. Sunday's supposed to cool down a little bit. We got this heat advisory. But it'd still be a perfect time to take your shirt off out there.
0: Yeah, also, I just think you need to do it. I think go out with a bang.
1: I agree. This weekend is week two of the football, the NFL season.
0: That's right.
1: And we will bring back the no prize pick. And we didn't do it on September 11th because we had more important stuff to do. Mm-hmm. So the no prize pick'em will return on Friday. We still need, and we've had some submissions for those of you who want to participate. You have to be available at 11:30, or was it 11 o'clock?
0: You know, I think it was 11.
1: It might be 11.
0: I think it's 11.
1: It might be 11. You need to be available the entire 11 o'clock hour until we,
0: until we figure out what time. And just be, and answer your phone. Oh yes. My gosh. So the last thing we want is you to not answer.
1: So text in 314-436-7900 if you're interested in participating this year. Mm-hmm. This week, it'll be Amy and me, the guest picker, and then our celebrity picker this week will be former Cardinal Jeff Supon.
0: That's fun.
1: That's right.
0: Wonder if he's a huge football fan.
1: It turns out he's not at all, which is perfect.
0: That is perfect for our no prize football pick'em.
1: And one more football thing, Amy. Yeah. I'm sorry. No. I'm sorry.
0: Yeah.
1: But I believe this will be our first Illini game this weekend. Saturday at 12 o'clock is the pregame show, Illinois, SIU. So we are the home of the Fighting Illini, unless there's a conflict, and then we adjust accordingly, or it's at fightingillini.com. But Illinois football and basketball, first football game this weekend on KMOX at 12 o'clock for the pregame show.
0: Then the weather will finally break so that you can watch NFL football, college football, and playoff baseball with chilly weather. I love cold baseball.
1: It's coming up.
0: NFL does, and I say NFL because I really watch NFL football. I don't watch a lot of college, but football in general helps take the edge off of a team not making the baseball playoffs. I think it helps a little bit, right? Imagine if you just went into a black hole right now when the Cardinal season ended. But don't you think NFL football helps take the edge off a little bit?
1: Let me tell you this. So I went to what we're making the Bears bar in Soulard. Is called D's Place.
0: Yeah. Do they know that you're making it the Bears bar?
1: Yeah, I've told them. I told Dean, the manager there, that that's what's going to happen here.
0: Okay.
1: So it's the Bears bar. And so we've been going there. And the opener was on Sunday at noon, this past Sunday. And man, the people in all kinds of jerseys. You saw Steelers jerseys and stupid Packers jerseys and Cowboys and all these teams, right? And people, there was just a vibe.
0: Yeah.
1: There was just this feeling like, hey, man, football's here. It's great. So for all the people who are done with the NFL after the whole Rams debacle.
0: I don't think it's that many.
1: It's I think for a while it was. But I'm telling you, people still care very much about the NFL here.
0: The NFL's doing well.
1: That was my one little anecdote. But we've seen the TV rating evidence, and a lot of that is Chiefs based because there are a lot of Chiefs fans here, but people in this town still watch the NFL in huge numbers.
0: There are a lot of Packers fans here, Ranj, much to your chagrin and confusion. Yeah.
1: What is with you weirdo people? You're Packers people.
2: I guess we just have a sense of good football, Ranj.
1: Yeah, okay. Not this
0: year.
1: John
0: over there.
1: Yeah, John Camp is sitting in because Pajeski is on his way to the stadium to throw out the first pitch.
0: Yeah. Have you thrown out the first pitch, John?
2: No.
0: Would you like to?
2: Oh, yeah.
0: Okay.
1: Oh, yeah.
0: We got to tell Steve.
1: Can't. If he's anything like Jordan Love, he'll throw it into the stands.
2: Hey, now.
1: Sorry.
0: Well, I'm going to the game today.
1: Yep.
0: Getting my fill of Busch Stadium. And, so it'll be fun. It is sad when baseball season comes to an end, but, I mean, you guys will still be talking baseball.
1: Of course. Well, that's the
0: thing. On Gas House Gang year-round.
1: Yeah, Gas House Gang. And I mean, there might be some differences with the way we do sports programming. I know we're just kind of talking through some things, but we will always cover the Cardinals off season. And with there being such a, I mean, this is an important off season for baseball across the board with the lockout, which is going to happen. Just a matter of how long and if we miss games next year, but we will be covering all of it. Like, we'll take care. And the thing about Cardinals baseball specifically, it does not matter. St. Louis, we're talking about how much St. Louis still likes football, loves Cardinals baseball, and we can talk about it any time of the year and people are on board.
0: I can't remember what the headline was one day. It was the 10 o'clock news, but it was something like, and the United States has a new president, but first, Adam Wainwright is off the IL. I mean, it was literally a huge national story, but Adam Wainwright led the news. Would you like to hear something irrelevant, but
1: oh, I can't wait to get to it.
0: So, I don't know. What did you want to be when you were a little kid? What did you want to be when you grew up?
1: I didn't know.
0: You didn't know? You know what was huge for millennials?
1: I think I wanted to be five different things.
0: Yeah, I wanted to be a lot of different things.
1: When I was in high school, I settled on activist judge, but I didn't get to do that.
0: My gosh, you're such a loser. What was huge for millennials were marine biologists. A lot of, like, that was half my first grade class wanted to be a marine biologist. And what I noticed when I was tutoring in the past, 10 years, a lot of eighth grade to high school students, what do you think they said when I asked them, hey, what do you want to be when you grow up?
1: Firefighter.
0: No, like YouTubers.
1: Oh, YouTubers.
0: They wanted to be YouTubers. Okay. They wanted to be influencers. Well, a bunch of Gen Alpha students were asked, what do you want to be when you grow up? And you're going to have hope because they didn't, unlike the Gen Zers, they didn't say, I want to be a YouTuber or an influencer. They went to the old schools, doctors, teachers, firefighters, attorneys, astronauts, and engineers.
1: Good.
0: Led the way.
1: Let's
0: far
1: go.
0: Far above YouTubers and influencers.
1: That makes me happy.
0: Doesn't
1: I'm glad
0: that make
1: to hear
0: you
1: that.
0: Happy?
1: Yes. But no, texter from the 618, pimp was not one of them. These kids are not wanting to grow up to become pimps.
0: No, not that. I love that you you wanted to be an activist judge.
1: Yeah.
0: Why
1: about
0: not?
1: That.
0: Why not? A lot of kids wanted to go into sports, and soccer led the pack because of the World Cup effect. Isn't that interesting?
1: It really is.
0: Just with this group of kids that was asked this summer.
1: This texter says, why do you think anybody cares about the Illinois teams on this side of the river?
0: Good luck to
1: the five people going to listen to that crap. Thank you. And he's talking about the Illinois game. Do you think the signal for KMOX stops at the river?
0: Do you know how?
1: Do you understand how many Illinois listeners we have? Doofus?
0: I think Highland, Illinois is the capital of KMOX listeners.
1: So many KMOX listeners across the river. It's probably at least a third of our audience.
0: I would think so.
1: What are you talking about?
0: This guy doesn't know anything.
1: I grew up over there. We listened to KMOX.
0: Yeah, look at him.
1: About?
0: Now he's here. We have so many Illinois people. The Illinois people might do they outnumber the St. Louis people when you count the newsroom and the Glover Show?
1: That work here?
0: That work here that are from Illinois.
1: Well, even over at 97.1.
0: Yeah, and isn't Annie Fry in Illinois?
1: She is.
0: But like Glover's from
1: too.
0: Illinois.
1: Yeah.
0: Rachel, Andrew.
1: Like, we have bridges. You know, we can cross over.
0: Well, one of the bridges is
1: the
0: named
1: river.
0: After us.
1: That's right. Chris and Amy, Midday Adventure Bridge. Cardinals baseball is coming up next. We'll be back with you tomorrow at 9 on 104.1 FM KMOX.
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0: Welcome to Cardinal Baseball. Tom Ackerman coming to you from Ballpark Village inside Cardinals Nation, downtown St. Louis, looking in at Busch Stadium. It is a warm afternoon, and it's time for the Cardinals to win a series. They take on the Giants this afternoon. Matthew Liberatore is the starting pitcher. It's a

12:15 first pitch for Libby. Cardinals took it on the chin last night. Final score was 10-3, so they've split the first two. Time to get one here. Then they take a day off, and then this weekend it's the Washington Nationals to wrap up the final homestand of 2026. Then on the road to finish things out. The Cardinals right now dealing with a Giants team that does not go away very easily. In fact, they played all those one-run games with them, one after the other, and then the Giants took it to them. Giants have some

0: Fall is a vibe. So, what's yours? Do you go wild? Or get a little nostalgic? Do you like to cozy up indoors? Or kick it outdoors? Whatever you fall for, get shoes that get you. We've got the trend. You bring the vibes. DSW, let us surprise you.
1: Bernal visits with Mike Claiborne. 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We're going to take a quick break, but we want to say hello to Merle and Connie Jones, who are with us on behalf of the Kauffman Fund, just an outstanding organization where they do so many good things for veterans and their families. 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
9: Well, Oliver Marmol, the roster changed today. You welcome back J.J. Weatherholt.
10: Yeah, J.J.'s back, and it's exciting, man, for a lot of reasons. He's a big part of what we've done this year, and I love watching him play. But he is in a good spot. We will treat this like a little bit of a rehab. We'll play him for about 6 innings today, and then we'll relieve him and put somebody else over at second base, but it'll get him in a game, get 3 at-bats or so, get his legs under him, and then we have an off day tomorrow, and then we'll go back at it once the next series starts.
9: Yeah, it's great you have the off day where you can kind of evaluate how things work after that, so I get that.
10: Yep, that's exactly it.
9: All right, yeah, I want to ask you about the ABS. We've gone through it for a year now. Give me your thoughts on it, and would you tweak it at all? How have you been able to apply from a strategy standpoint?
10: It's... We haven't been very good at it.

0: There's some real areas of improvement there from a hitting standpoint, from a behind the plate standpoint, and we'll continue to address those, especially as we go into the off season. But from a ABS system, I like it. It allows the right call to be made. And talking to the umpires, they actually don't mind it because they lose sleep over a big situation, missing a call and the game ending. So it gives everybody an opportunity to just get it right. And it keeps more money in my pocket because I don't have to yell.
1: You know, the other thing, it really kind of says, for the most part, how good most of these umpires are as far as balls and strikes.
0: Yeah, I mean, the misses are aren't big at all. It's pretty impressive when you see some of these challenges. Just you're missing by very, very, very little.
1: All right, let's talk a little bit about your lineup today. A couple of changes. Bernal's going to DH today.
0: Yes, he DHs her, has a day off. It gives Petey an opportunity to get back in there and just keep some rotation of. There's been a lot of down days for Petey, so he gets a day behind there. Bernal's been going hard. It's a quick turnaround with the 12-15 game, so looking forward to it.
1: All right, and the rest of your lineup looks like.
0: You got JJ leading off, playing second. Bernal DH and Burleson at first. Walker and Wright Baez and left. Gorman at third. Sajacy at short. Mason has a day off today. Church in center field and Petey behind the plate.
1: All right, let's go get him.
0: Let's do it.
2: All right, thanks to Ollie Marmol and Mike Claiborne and manager Chad. We'll talk to two of those players on this pregame show, Leo Bernal and Joshua Baez. When we come back, did you see what happened at AA Springfield in the Texas League? Oh, my. Do the Cardinals have some prospects, and wait till you see what they did last night. A walk-off. You're actually going to hear it. Coming up next, I'm Tom Ackerman. 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

The payoff to Baez. Here it comes. And a high drive to left. Davalin's back. Baez has walked it off in game one.

0: fireworks going off beyond right field. Baez in the third. The team waiting for him at home plate. He tosses the helmet. Arrives at home. The Cardinals have won game one, 9-7.
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11: We're inside the ballpark at Busch Stadium in St. Louis, where the Cardinals finish up this three-game series against the San Francisco Giants. Along with the voice of the Cardinals, John Rooney and Ricky Horton, I'm Mike Clay.

0: Claiborne, and John has said it so many times, man, it's so important to get that first out of the game. The Cardinals didn't get it, and the errors started to roll in, two of them in one inning, and the Redbirds never recovered.
1: And it is interesting how when that happens, it usually leads to a lot of bad things, and before we even could blink the eyes, it was 3-0 San Francisco, not only because of that first play that wasn't made, after that a home run, but then a catcher's interference turned into a third run, and the Cardinals were looking up at the Giants from the very first three batters of the game, and it didn't work out.
2: Always interesting that games kind of tend to have a life of their own, and sometimes there's a little hint as to what that life's going to be like, and I think you were all over that, John, yesterday. Just kind of had a bad feeling and bad flow from the beginning. Cardinals didn't defend well, they didn't pitch well, and they didn't hit well yesterday, but here's the great thing about the game is yesterday's over, and today you can try to win a series against the Giants.
0: Win a series with J.J. Weatherholt back in the lineup. The wrist inflammation kept him out for a while, so the game plan today is to get him to play, at least get three at-bats, and then take him out. He'll have an off day tomorrow to recover and see how things go from there.
2: Yeah, I'm looking forward to watching him play again. And, you know, Cardinals have missed him at the top of the lineup. However, the Cardinals' offense has still been pretty good over the last few weeks, albeit not a good day yesterday. But we've seen production from Brian Torres in that first spot. We've seen production from Thomas Sagesi in that leadoff spot. But still good to have J.J. back.
0: John, Thomas Sagesi has been an interesting story. He came over from Texas, highly touted in the double-A system there. Struggled a little bit here with the Cardinals, but this season, since he's been recalled, maybe the best baseball we've seen him play.
1: Oh, I think you're right, and I don't think he really ever reached what he could do as a hitter at AAA either, but he's seeing some of that right now. I think he's getting back to his basics, and I think he's relaxing a little bit more, Ricky. He just looks different when he's on his way to the batter's box and when he gets in there, and his approach. He wasn't trying to kill a ball last night. He was trying to get on base and lined a single, and it's amazing what teams can do if they play baseball like that. I think you can still win at this day and age instead of just muscling up and trying to hit home runs.
2: People ask us all the time about getting into broadcasting, and one of the things we always say is you have to find your voice. But I think the baseball equivalent of that is you have to find your style, the style that fits you, what you're good at. You know, you can talk all day long about what you can't hit and what you can't do, but, you know, at some point, you know, what are you going to be able to do to excel and may be a difference maker? And I think of David Eckstein as the perfect player that did just that. And, you know, there's a little similarity if you think about Eckstein and Sagesi. Sagesi maybe a little more power than David Eckstein had, and maybe a little more speed. But, you know, a guy that kind of can just have the heart to figure it out and get better. Of course, nobody had as good a heart as David Eckstein and as good of fire as David Eckstein, but I see some similarities between the two.
0: Ricky, you have seen all of Matthew Liberatore's starts. You may be the foremost expert on him as a pitcher. What are we going to look for today? Because it's been kind of a head-scratcher for me.
2: Yeah.
0: So what about you?
2: Well, you know, there are times where he looks like a world beater and he's commanding everything and everything's just right. But then when everything goes awry or slightly askew, then the wheels come off. And that's so the way of making that adjustment when that first curveball hangs or the fastball just kind of misses high to the arm side, you know, what's the fast adjustment to that? And don't let it linger and don't let it be three runs later. And, you know, for Matthew, I still think there's some next some changes that he can make to get a little more movement on his fastball. Throws 95, but a lot of times when it's in the zone, it's straight and in the middle of the plate. You know, and in middle of the plate is another piece for him. Don't give up the home run. Easy to say that. I mean, that's, you just don't do that. Well, I mean, it's hard to accomplish that because guys are trying to hit you. So you've got to find a way to stay out of the middle of the plate. That you can do.
0: Cardinals going for the series win today, John, and this San Francisco team. When we look back on the season, there are going to be certain games and certain series that you wish you had back, and playing the San Francisco Giants, in my opinion, is one of them.
1: Well, I think that's what happens with a young team, and a team that did not have an All-Star until the All-Star game, and now we have three. But to play so well and win the season series, two out of three each series, home and home, against the Los Angeles Dodgers, and then to lose three in San Francisco. And you can cure a few ills by winning this series and finish up with a couple of wins out of the six games, but that's the Giants. They're not the team the L.A. Dodgers happen to be, and the Dodgers are on their way to the postseason again to defend their championship.
2: I still like the idea of trying to finish 500, too. I mean, no, that's somewhat arbitrary, and, you know, does that matter? Well, I think you make it matter. So, you know, you have to be a few games over 500 to do that. The Cardinals enter play at 77 and 75 today, so they're two games under, but, you know, still better than what was projected, still better than where they were last year, but not where they want to be. And, you know, you have to take those steps to where you want to be, and I think the Cardinals have done just that.
0: The next step is being better than they were last night.
2: That's right.
0: We're going to find out here in just a bit as the Cardinals wrap up things with San Francisco. For Ricky Horton and the voice of the Cardinals, John Rooney, I'm Mike Claiborne, and we are Inside the Ballpark at Busch.
3: 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We'll be back with Mike Claiborne's interview with Leo Bernal. What a great run he's had here recently. I'm Tom Ackerman. 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
0: Well, Leo Bernal is having a lot of fun here in the big leagues. Saw that cannon that you have on that great throw down to second. Mason Wynn makes a great tag. It seems like you're really getting comfortable with what you're doing right now in the big leagues.
12: Yeah, I think the lever of preparation we got before the game, give me that confidence during the game. And just like, it's a dream to be here. So I'm trying to enjoy the moment, be that kid, and always think about this time, just have fun and go for the wins.
0: Have you seen teams try and pitch you different? I mean, you've only been here for a short period of time. You're swinging the bat well. Are you starting to see teams make adjustments?
12: I think the baseball is going to make the adjustment at some point. Obviously, we stay humble, keep working. Always we got some

0: like, oh, we got things to work, and obviously be part of this lineup when you got all the numbers are gonna front on me. Like, I know at some point they're gonna start make adjustments. I know, like, some days they're gonna walk around Wollerson or Walker, and some of my days they're gonna pick a spot and walk or push around me, try to look for the chase. But at the same time, like, I just trying to pick the right situation to swing, because I know that they might attack the zone against me because I'm the youngest guy. But at the same time, like, it's part of the game, keep learning those moments when I had to swing, when I had to be aggressive, or when I had to be more patient in the home play and make just a little bit adjustment during the game.
1: Well, it won't be too long before they start pitching around you.
0: It's part of the game. We still, like, baseball game is about adjustment, a batter and a bat, and game after game, and we always, like, have the mentality to keep working. We want to be better every day and just take the quality of bat out there.
1: Talk a little bit about the pitchers these days. It seems like they're really aggressive, attacking the zone, really running the ball in, the fastball in on the righties and lefties. It just seems like there's a little bit of a different approach right now.
0: Our pitchers? Yeah, that's part of the plan. Obviously, like I said, the level of preparation we got before the games, those meetings, like quality meetings, quality conversations, we want to bring the best they had that day to the game and just give the confidence we can just put side of the play and pitch our game. We don't have to think about the hitters. They have to think about us. We got when we play in defense, we got the opportunity to make those guys out. They want to make damage, but at the same time, we have the control of the game, and just we read the swings, we read the games, and obviously it's part of the success.
1: How much fun is it for you to have Yadier Molina around you? Because I see you guys talking all the time, and yesterday he was giving it to you when you were being interviewed after the game. How much fun is it for you to be around one of the great ones?
0: That guy is awesome. We know what type of guy is Yadi, baseball guy. And I love to have those conversations against him. Obviously, we talk about baseball all the time, about situation, about pitching, about defense, and take those, really take those little things to bring into to my game. Obviously, like, he been in this game for a long, and he always want to help. I think guys like that, we trying to get their mentality, they're like, you know, it's part of the game to be around this guy, and we have the opportunity to be around him, and that's so fun for me, and I really take the conversation.
1: He told me the other day, he said, I think we're going to let him come back tomorrow.
0: The game?
1: Yeah, he said he thinks you're good enough to be able to play tomorrow.
0: For sure. It's a, like, a day, one day at a time. That's how we take it. Like, obviously, it's part of, like, the mentality, the level of concentration in this game. But we just take one day at a time, move forward, good things or bad things. It's baseball about adjustment again. You just have fun and compete.
1: We'll keep having fun, man.
0: Thank you so much.
2: Thanks to Mike Claiborne and Leo Bernal. 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
2: 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How are things going for you since you came up?
13: Things are going great. You know, like just taking it day by day and enjoying it.
2: And the enjoyment of it, that's the thing, is you're learning, you're enjoying at this level. What are some of the things that you're working on right now as you continue to be consistent?
13: Yeah, just trying to be a team player. Not really worrying about the stats. Yeah, like I feel like this short season that I, yeah, like this month and a half is more about like just helping like the team, just being able to be part of the team. Not really trying to be selfish and just think about hitting home runs or, you know, trying to be somebody that I don't have to be here. So just really just trying to soak it in.
2: Who do you hang with the most on this team? Who are some of the teammates you roll with?
13: Fermin, Torres, Bernal now. Paulo Asensio, and yeah.
2: Yeah, Fermin and Torres played a big role in that equipment change at Wrigley Field, didn't they, from that three home run game?
13: Yeah, had to be, had to have the colors that match for like the powder blue. So, you know, like they helped me, you know, like make sure that I look sharp.
2: Defensively, how are things coming along for you there? You've always put a lot of pride in that as well.
13: Good. Like I feel like I've been playing left field here more, and that's a new position for me. You know, so like I'm just, you know, taking my reps and making sure that I'm ready to go.
2: And then finally, St. Louis, the fans, how they've embraced this young team. What are they like to play in front of?
13: Yeah, like I feel like, you know, like they had like a lot of patience, like like just, you know, like knowing, you know, that like this is like a young core and it's gonna take time, but you know, like we're showing them, you know, that the future is bright.
2: What did you think of Saturday, the Hall of Fame ceremony, and all of them showering down the praise on Yadi and Albert?
13: Yeah, like that's what you wanna be, you know, 20 years in, just to be able to get that much love and, you know, have all the fans come out and, you know, just to show like appreciation just like for you being here, you know, like, and like just being like invested for 20 years, you know, every single day, like it means a lot.
2: Always great to see you. Thanks very much. Good luck today.
13: Hey, great. Thank you.
2: Joshua Baez. We'll be back in a moment. I'm Tom Ackerman. 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
10: Cardinal baseball coming to your way from Busch Stadium in downtown St. Louis. I'm Tom Ackerman at Cardinals Nation inside Ballpark Village. Just a few minutes left before we turn things over to the guys up in the broadcast booth. The Cardinals are taking on a Giants team that is 63-89, but they did a number on the Cardinals yesterday. How about that home run by Bryce Eldridge? He mashed the longest home run of his career, 461-foot shot off Andre Pallante, and the Giants won in a rout. Final score was 10-3 after the Cardinals got him on Monday, 2-1. Matthew Liberatore will try to keep this Giants team at bay today. J.J. Weatherholt is back with the team. He has missed the past 15 games. He had tendonitis in his right wrist. He is going to lead off and play today for the Cardinals as he works his way back to full strength. You know, Weatherholt has had a fantastic season. While Sal Stewart may well and probably should win Rookie of the Year in the National League, he's had a tremendous year for this Cincinnati Reds team. Weatherholt has had a phenomenal year. He homered on opening day. His offense and defense together makes him one of the most valuable players in the National League. In fact, his WAR, wins above replacement, 4.7. That trails only Kevin McGonigal and Parker Messick among rookies in 2026, and he has a plus 21 fielding run value. These are metrics that they use to evaluate these players. Second in Major League Baseball behind a fellow by the name of Pete Crow Armstrong. So this has been a really good year for Weatherholt, not to mention that he signed an 8-year, $112 million contract

0: extension over the summer. The Cardinals and the Giants this afternoon. The Cardinals are not involved in this playoff race, nor are the Giants. Clinching the NL Central yesterday was the Milwaukee Brewers. So we'll see how far they go. But with the 19th highest payroll in Major League Baseball, they have the best record in baseball at 94-57. The Dodgers are behind them. They're the number two team in the National League. They have also clinched in the NL. It's the Cardinals and the Giants this afternoon. And coming up after the game, Matt Pauly will have your post-game activity. The wild card in the National League is not locked up yet, but the Padres are 2.5 games clear of the Diamondbacks, the only competition right now for that final spot. It goes Cubs, Phillies, Padres in the National League. And the Cardinals will try to finish strong here, continue to play their young players. I'm glad we highlighted Bernal and Baez on this pregame show, two players who have really emerged here in the second half of the season. Thanks for joining us from Ballpark Village. Coming up next, Cardinal Baseball. This has been Amer and Total Access on the Cardinals Radio Network, powered by Graybar.
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7: To 5 and 10 innings, the Cardinals lose to the Giants. This is the Mercy Cardinals post-game show. Going back to the game with the highlights, the pitching matchup. Matthew Liberatore going for the Cardinals. Anthony Molina making the start for the Giants. In the top of the first inning, the Giants made a little bit of noise. Jonah Cox would walk, and then Bryce Eldridge would walk. So back-to-back walks issued by Matthew Liberatore. But he would get out of the inning with a Brett Harris pop-out, a Jung-Hoo Lee fly-out, and then Bryce Eldridge would be caught stealing, and that would send the game to the second and eventually into the third inning. The Giants would strike first. It would happen in the third inning as the first hitter of the inning is Christian Koss.
8: Is popped up. He jammed him on that. Burley moving over towards the Cardinals dugout, and he makes the catch, leaning over the rail with some help from his teammates. First base umpire Bruce Dreckman was right on that call as Burley was leaning over the rail. And in that first row, they gave him some room, and he made a very nifty play. Well done.
7: Yeah, it's a good play by Burleson. May have kept a run off the board. You don't know what Koss would have done if that at-bat would have continued. Jonah Cox then singles and steals second before Bryce Eldridge walks. Cox would steal third, so runners on at first and third for Brett Harris.
8: Eldridge at first, Cox at third. There's one out with Brett Harris at the plate. And his ground ball is caught by Burley. Steps on the bag, and the tag play is successful, but the run is going to count as the run crossed home plate before the tag was put on Eldridge.
7: Yeah, so the run does score on the double play. That ends the inning, and it's 1-0 San Francisco. In the fourth inning, a bit of a milestone for the Cardinals with two outs. Jordan Walker walks a moment later. He ends up at second base as he gets his 20th stolen base of the year, becoming a 2020 guy. Giants fifth inning, Andrew Kisner singles. Scott Bandura would double. So runners on at second and third, nobody out. Matthew Liberatore in a jam facing Christian Koss.
9: The pitch. There's a fly ball down the right field line. Long run for Walker. He makes the catch, and the Giants cannot score on that fly ball. That was hit maybe 110 feet down the right field line, but Walker hustled to it for a big out number one.
7: Still have a runner on at third and less than two outs for Jonah Cox.
9: The runners take their leads at second and third. Left field corner unguarded. Libertor's kick, his pitch, curveball, strike three called.
7: And they would get out of the inning with a Bryce Eldridge ground out, so it stays 1-0. Really good work from Matthew Libertor, not allowing a run to score after second and third, nobody out. In the Giants' sixth inning, Libertor is continuing to work. He gives up a leadoff single to Brett Harris after striking out Jung-Ho Lee. Shea Whitcomb gets a base hit. Runners on at first and second for Turner Hill.
9: The one strike pitch. And that's hit right back to Libertor, and he throws to second to get the double play on Brett Harris. Libertor put the glove out there, caught the ball, turned, and took his time throwing a strike to second.
7: So that keeps it as a 1-0 game. Nice job by Matthew Libertor. He would be done after six as Luis Gastelum would come in to pitch. And the first hitter faced is Andrew Kisner. He is hit by a pitch. And then with one out, Christian Koss singles. Runners on at first and second. And it's Jonah Cox.
8: He got him out 1-2-3 after that. There's a looper into right field. That's going to be a hit. Charging hard is Walker. There might be a play at the plate, but he's going to go to third. And his throw short hops Gorman. And it gets away from him, and another run is going to score. Gorman had that ball. Looked like it hit him in the face, maybe, on the half hop. I think Walker had a shot at home.
10: I did, too.
7: They rule a throwing error on Walker. Bryce Eldridge would then strike out. Brett Harris would strike out, but two runs score. It's a 3-0 Giants lead in the bottom of the seventh. In the bottom of the seventh, though, Cardinals get themselves right back in this game. Carson Seymour on to pitch. He would walk Jordan Walker, and then with two outs, it's Thomas Tejasi.
10: Your best athlete in left field.
8: There's a ground ball. Nice play going to his right by Eldridge. Gets up, stumbles, and he drops it at first base. That was an awkward play by Eldridge. And I think he was hurt by his overall height right there. When he stood up, it took him a while to stand up. And then he threw a bullet to the pitcher covering. He wasn't able to catch it. We'll see how they score that.
7: Nathan Church then comes up.
8: The 3-2 pitch. There goes the runner. And it's grounded to the shortstop. He's got it. And a wide throw. Throws it away. Not even close. Walker scores from third. And the Cardinals get on the board thanks to the error by Cost. That one just absolutely sailed on the first baseman, Eldridge.
7: So back-to-back error, so J.C. reaching on a missed catch error, Church reaching on a throwing error, and then Pedro Páez walks. The day done for Carson Seymour. Trent Harris comes on to pitch, and the first thing that happens is another present for the Cardinals.
8: First at-bat of the game for him, and he takes in the dirt, and it gets away. A run's going to score from third, and the Cardinals are now within one on the wild pitch by Harris, and the gifts keep coming here in the bottom of the seventh inning.
7: But Jose Fermin would ground out, so that would end the inning with the Cardinals getting just the two runs. They're down by a single run, 3-2. Giants get one of those runs back in the eighth inning. New pitcher is Justin Brule with one out. He's facing off against Shea Whitcomb.
9: Now the pitch. A swing, and that was a hanger, and it's lined into center field, a base hit. And that gets past the center fielder, Church. The throw into second is late. That's a single and an E8. Whitcomb is in scoring position, and both teams are being quite generous today. A hit by pitch turned into a run in the seventh.
7: Yeah, and that error would end up hurting the Cardinals as the runner goes to second. Turner Hill then grounds out. Whitcomb goes to third. Gordon Graceffo comes on to pitch. First batter he faces is Andrew Kisner.
9: Andrew Kisner is at the plate. Kisner's been on three times and has scored a run. He has two singles, a swing and a ground ball left side, and it gets past the diving Nolan Gorman into left, an RBI hit for Kisner, and the former Cardinal comes back to bite his team.
7: So it's a 4-2.
9: His old team, as he gets his third hit of the day.
7: Excuse me, John. So that is a one-run inning for the Giants, and it is a 4-2 game. In the bottom of the eighth inning, Cardinals would get an Alec Burleson double, but they would not do anything with it. He would be stranded at second. It remains a 4-2 game going to the ninth inning. In the top of the ninth, Jonah Cox gets a base hit, but he's caught stealing in the inning. Bottom of the ninth, final hope for the Cardinals. New pitcher, Dylan Smith on for the Giants. Nolan Gorman walks. Thomas Jacy singles, runners on at first and second for Nathan Church, who strikes out swinging. Pinch hitter Jovan Herrera then comes up to the plate. He walks. That loads the bases. Mason Wynn replaces Herrera as a pinch runner. Jose Fermin hits a sacrifice fly. That scores. Nolan Gorman gets the Cardinals back within one run at 4-3. And then Leo Bernal would be at the plate, and he would certainly come through.
9: From the stretch, a look to second. The 1-2 pitch to Leo Bernal. A swing, and that ball is wrapped into right field. That's a hit. Coming around third base, here is Sajacy, and he scores the tying run. The winning run is over at third, and Mason Wynn, as Bernal, down to the last strike, delivered his first hit of the day, drives in his 15th run.
7: Raver San Martin comes on to pitch, gets Alec Burleson to ground out, and the game goes to the 10th inning. In the 10th inning, Riley O'Brien on to pitch for the Cardinals, and with the automatic runner on at second, he faces Drew Gilbert.
8: It's Drew Gilbert leading things off. He's pinch hitting for Harris. First pitch to him is popped up into center field. Well struck. Backing up is Church. Looking up, and it's gone into the bleachers. Gilbert with a two-run pinch hit home run on the first pitch he sees in the 10th inning.
7: So that makes it a two-run game. Giants lead 6-4, bottom of the 10th. Another final hope for the Cardinals. Joe Kuhnel on to pitch for San Francisco. Alec Burleson, the automatic runner at second. Jordan Walker lines out. Burleson able to move to third on that. Brian Torres then comes up as a pinch hitter. He walks. Runners on at first and third. Victor Scott, the second, comes on as a pinch runner to replace Torres. Nolan Gorman walks. That loads the bases. And Thomas Sajacy, who's been really swinging hot bat, is at the plate.
8: The 1-1 pitch to Sajacy is hit in the air to center field. Backing up is Gilbert. He's on the track, makes the catch. One run scores. The runner goes to third base. Ball gets away in the infield, but no advancement by Victor. The tying run is now once again 90 feet away
7: for Nathan Church.
8: Can he add to his 50 RBIs? First and third, two outs. And the pitch to Church, swing and a line drive, right center field, and it's going to be run down by the right fielder in the gap, and that will be the game. The Cardinals with some good at-bats in the bottom of the 10th inning, but they come up short, and they lose another one-run game to the Giants.
7: 6-5 in 10 innings. Giants go to 64-89. Cardinals drop to 75-78. Winning totals for San Francisco, 6 runs, 13 hits, 2 errors. They leave 8 for the Cardinals. 5 runs, 5 hits, 2 errors. They leave 10. Winning pitcher is San Martin, 3-0. O'Brien, the loss, he drops to 3-9. 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Official attendance, 24,960. We'll hear from Cardinals manager Oliver Marmol next. 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
7: Cardinals come up short in 10 innings. They lose to San Francisco 6-5. Lost in the loss was a step forward for Matthew Liberatore. Wasn't perfect, certainly pitched into trouble on occasion, but overall pretty good day for him. Just one run on six hits over six innings of work, but the Cardinals end up losing to the Giants by a 6-5 score. Cardinals manager Oliver Marmol met with the media just a few moments ago, opened up talking about what he saw from his club's offensive approach today.
21: I thought we took really good swings when they mattered. You look at the line drive Walker hit, Saggy hit, Fermin that gets run down. So, no, I highly disagree with that. I thought the guys had a good approach, took a good swing later on in the game, not so much early. And when it mattered, I thought we took our best at-bats. You can't control where it goes once you hit it, but I do like the overall swings and approach. So, no.
22: Where do you see this one getting away, if there's something to pinpoint?
21: We made a couple mistakes on the field that led to a run, but that's going to happen from time to time, and you have to overcome those. It's not a matter of where it got away. You just, certain days you just get beat. Yeah.
22: Just kind of one of the things that kind of highlights about playing in close games of just minimizing mistakes like that.
21: Yes. You want to minimize the amount of mistakes you make throughout the course of a game and a year. I thought offensively, we didn't have a whole lot going on. Even when we scored two runs, I think we did it without a hit. They gifted us two runs. But then after that, I felt like we actually competed well and took some really good at-bats when it mattered. Unfortunately, those line drives and swings didn't go our way. Yeah.
23: What did you see from Liberatore? Kind of made trouble, pitched out of it.
21: Yeah, he didn't feel great in the first inning. I felt like after that, he threw the ball a lot better. Used both sides of the plate, landed the secondary, got himself into trouble, but made pitches when needed in order to get out of it. So overall, gave us a decent look at it.
7: Cardinals manager Oliver Marmol speaking just a few moments ago. Cardinals lose to the Giants 6-5. 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
7: Cardinals lose to the Giants today 6-5 in 10 innings. 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Brian Jordan, former Cardinals outfitter, will be the featured guest. Around the NL Central, everything taking place tonight. Brewers at the Pirates. Brewers have already clinched the NL Central. Reds tonight at home against the Dodgers and the Cubs at home against the Braves. Only one Cardinals minor league game tonight. That is Memphis, as they are going to match up this evening against Nashville. Double A Springfield up 1-0 in their series against Tulsa. Off day in that series today. It resumes tomorrow in Tulsa when Liam Doyle will make the start. Cardinals lose to the Giants 6-5 in 10 innings. This is the Mercy Cardinals postgame show on the Cardinals Radio Network, powered by Graybar.
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7: 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A three-way tie for number 2 in all of Major League Baseball and a two-way tie for number 1 in the National League as the Cardinals' Riley O'Brien along with San Diego's Mason Miller and Cleveland's Cade Smith all sitting with 37 saves each. 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Cardinals will enjoy the day off tomorrow, and then on Friday, they begin their final series at home this year. They host the Nationals this weekend. Friday night, it'll be Kyle Leahy on the mound. The right-hander's 10-4, 3.33 ERA. Cade Cavalli goes for Washington, 12-5, 3.12 ERA. That's a 7:15 first pitch, meaning coverage will begin at 6:20 across the Cardinals radio network. For the voice of the Cardinals, John Rooney, along with Ricky Horta and Mike Claiborne, who had the call of the game, are on site. Site producer engineer is Jim Jackson. Our studio producer engineer has been John Camp. Emmett Kincannon is our booth assistant and also clubhouse reporter. Ben Boyd is the manager of the Cardinals Radio Network. And I'm Matt Pauley, thanking you for being tuned in. Cardinals fall to the Giants in 10 innings, 6-5. We'll talk to you on Friday for more Cardinals baseball here on the Cardinals Radio Network, powered by Graybar.
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7: Cardinals come up short today. They lose to the Giants 6-5 in 10 innings. Welcome to a a bit of an abbreviated edition of the Circus Sports Extra Inning Show here on KMOX. Here's what we're going to do. We're going to be with you for just a few minutes here, and then I'll hand things off to the Dave Glover Show. They'll take you for 35, 40, 45 minutes or so, and then I'll be back alongside of Kevin Wheeler for Redbird Rush Hour during the 5 o'clock hour and Sports Open Line during the 6 o'clock hour. And as we always do on these weekday day games, we'll carve out some time during Sports Open Line to definitely give you the opportunity to call and text and give your thoughts. I'll just say this. There's not a lot to say about Riley O'Brien because manager Oliver Marmol has made it very clear. First text message. Marmol continues to keep making the same mistakes over and over with O'Brien. Ollie talked about this. He talked about it on Gas House Gang yesterday. They value Riley O'Brien getting the experience of being a closer for 162 games, of going into ruts where it's not going so well and finding a way to work out of it, and they're going to keep giving the ball to him. And they realize that right now his effectiveness is not what it was earlier on in the season, but what they value is giving him that opportunity and continuing to hand him the ball because they think that that's going to pay out dividends in future years on what it's going to help O'Brien turn into. You can agree or you can disagree, but it's a sound reason. I think even if you disagree, you have to see the concept and the kind of the common sense behind why they're doing what they're doing. You don't have to agree with it. That's fine. I understand not agreeing with it. You don't like a guy who has struggled here for the last month, 6 weeks going out there, but that's why they're doing it. And I don't know what there is to really argue on all of that. So we'll leave it at that for now. We may touch on it a bit more during Sports Open Line. Let's get to our cut of the game. Our cut of the game is sponsored by the Diamond Shop, thediamondshop.net. And we are going to go to that ninth inning for the Cardinals when they were coming back in this game. And Leo Bernal came up with a big hit to what turned into forced extra innings.
14: Stretch, a look to second. The 1-2 pitch to Leo Bernal. A swing, and that ball is wrapped into right field. That's a hit. Coming around third base, here is Sajacy, and he scores the tying run. The winning run is over at third and Mason Wynn. As Bernal, down to the last strike, delivered his first hit of the day, drives in his 15th run.
7: There you go. That's our cut of the game. It's sponsored by the Diamond Shop, thediamondshop.net. And speaking of Leo Bernal, who's on a roll, is sponsored by Circus Sports, sports betting the way it should be. For Bernal, with that RBI single, he records his 15th RBI of his career in 15 games played, the most any player has recorded through as many games since Davis Schneider had 15 in 2023 with Toronto, and the most any Cardinal has had since Tom Alston had 15 in 1954. Our insurance run of the game is sponsored by DeWitt Insurance in St. Charles, Missouri, proudly representing Auto Owners Insurance. I don't enjoy playing this one, but it did happen in the 10th with Drew Gilbert at the plate.
15: It's Drew Gilbert leading things off. He's pinch hitting for Harris. First pitch to him is popped up into center field. Well struck. Backing up is Church. Looking up, and it's gone into the bleachers. Gilbert with a two-run pinch hit home run on the first pitch he sees in the 10th inning.
7: It ended up being a two-run home run, and the Cardinals lost in this game by a single run, so that is the definition of an insurance run. It is sponsored by DeWitt Insurance in St. Charles, Missouri, proudly representing Auto Owners Insurance. And a few other stats before we get out of here for now. 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Jordan Walker stealing his 20th base of the season. He becomes the first Cardinals 2020 player since Tommy Pham had 23 home runs and 25 stolen bases in 2017, and the seventh player overall in Cardinals history to accomplish the feat. The others, Lou Brock, Ray Lankford, Brian Jordan, Fernando Tatis, and Reggie Sanders. Pretty good group there. Alec Burleson with his Major League Baseball leading 37th double of the season. That's the most since Nolan Arenado had 42 and Paul Goldschmidt had 41 in 2022, and the most by a Cardinals left-handed hitter since Matt Carpenter had 42 in 2018. Thomas Ajayi extends his on-base streak against San Francisco to 9 games. Cardinals dropped dropping to 9-9 in extra inning games this year, and played a game in the against the Giants where both teams had two or more errors for the first time since 2000 at Busch Stadium 2. Also snapped a four-game winning streak in rubber games against San Francisco. Those are that is by the numbers, I should say. 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Bank boldly. Bank with BOS. Member FDIC. That's it for the Circus Sports Extra Inning Show. We'll get you some DGS, and then I'll be back alongside Kevin Wheeler for Redbird Rush Hour after the 5 o'clock news here on KMOX.
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19: 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Last time I was in, I just turned 62 a week ago, and Dr. Birdie said, you got baby cataracts. 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

0: St. Louis, DGS on KMOX 423. Happy Wednesday to you. Duh, that was frustrating.
1: Yeah.
0: We're all watching it together again.
1: Mm-hmm. Yeah.
0: Having a good time.
1: Did not go as hoped.
0: But as expected.
1: I mean,
0: that's meaner than it should have been.
1: Yeah, I mean, it's
0: like, I've just seen that a lot this year.
1: They've lost a lot of close late one-run games. I mean, they've not been terrible at it. Like, they're middle of the pack in the league in terms of one-run games, win-loss. So they're about what you would expect.
0: Yeah.
1: But, you know, Riley struggled lately, and they didn't lose necessarily because of him, but they certainly didn't hold it in the 10th inning when he was in there either, because it was tied when he went in.
0: You guys always make a good point, and I'm certainly an example of this. I really only follow the Cardinals. And when my closer gives up a game-losing home run, that sucks. But if we hit one off their pitcher, I never think, man, that pitcher's weak.
1: Yeah, like Dylan Smith who blew.

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1: Not much.
2: A baby child.
1: Couple years.
3: Yeah.
1: Yeah. Your oldest son.
3: Today's Julie Lally's birthday. Happy birthday, Julie.
1: Nice.
3: And we met up with her and some of her pals. And we took Andrew up to the broadcast booth for the first time.
4: I'd never been up there.
1: Which is stunning to me.
4: It is.
3: Yeah.
4: It is a palace.
1: Yeah, it is
4: gorgeous. They had shrimp cocktail.
1: Yeah, I think it is the largest home radio booth in Major League Baseball.
4: Somebody else told me that. Maybe it might have been Ben said that same thing. Yeah. So.
1: Yep.
4: Yeah, I could not believe it. I was expecting cramped, and I was not expecting dingy. I was expecting space conscious. You know what I mean? I was expecting small and efficient.
1: It's beautiful.
4: This is the room where we do the radio broadcasting. Yeah. I was not
3: like
4: expecting...
3: Like a space capsule.
4: Yes, exactly. Right. I was not expecting... Twice the size of my home with
3: shrimp cocktail
4: like, and ice cream.
1: Andrew's like, are you guys looking to sublet this thing?
3: What time are you guys usually out of here?
4: I only take up a lot of room.
3: Yeah, it's fun.
4: Yeah, it was a blast.
1: Glad you guys had fun.
4: Thoroughly impressed. And the fact that everybody can, you know, they're bringing people in the whole game. You know what I mean? And people are hanging out and people are checking it out. And that they can still keep that like level of flawless professionalism that when you listen to the radio, you have like
3: it's
4: think about the, how
3: it's
4: there's
3: one the, it's one of those things when I go walking into the booth, I'm like, well, I certainly belong here.
1: Right.
3: But when I've been in there for an inning or two and then a new crop of people come in, I'm like, who are these friggin' losers? What the hell are you coming in here for?
4: I'm sorry. This is my broadcast booth.
3: I'm sorry. This is the KMUX broadcast booth. You can't just walk in.
1: You guys just took a turn the wrong way.
4: Well, we have the undisputed best radio network in baseball, and that really showed being in the booth and seeing, you know, seeing it all.
3: Yeah, you see why. 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
2: Well, it's busy out there this afternoon. 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Part of it's the weather. Southbound 55, though, you do have a crash right near 4500 Broadway. It looks like it's in the left lane. Traffic's jammed back through to 44 if you come out of downtown. Then you got slow traffic. Butler Hill goes all the way down to the Merrimack. There's a slowbound south of 141 to Richardson where he had a recent crash, and then it's backed up south of Imperial through M about midway down to Z, and then it starts improving again. We had heavy downpours in that Richardson Road area not all that long ago. 270 both ways between Olive and 64 slow, but southbound runs from there all the way to Doherty Ferry, and again 44 down to Gravelly. South 170 delays at Del Mar. Westbound 64 is almost grand all the way out to about Big Bend, Clarkson to Topgolf, and Lake St. Louis Boulevard out to Highway 70. Westbound 70 backs up from Kings Highway or maybe Shreve out to Lucas Hunt due to road work. There's a slow going west of Cypress all the way to the Blanchett Bridge, 79 through Highway K, 370 west of the Mills to 141 is kind of busy as well. And southbound 141, you're on the brakes from south of Gravelly Bluffs most of the way down to Romaine Creek on the Illinois side. Eastbound 64 east of the Poplar over onto 5570 past 203 slow. Westbound 255 to 111 is pretty busy, and eastbound 64 the usual delays, 157 to 159. I'm Roger Brand at the Michaels Flooring Outlet.com Traffic Center.
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0: Felt like we had more to talk about today.
1: Well, we met some interesting people. I don't know if you want to keep that under your hat or if you want to...
0: It's not secret, right?
1: No, it's not secret.
0: It's fine. So Michael Kelly gave us his tickets. He has Knights tickets behind home plate. So we're sitting there, and it was too hot, so we moved back into the shade, which was lifesaver.
1: Brilliant idea on your part.
0: And there are a couple really interesting people behind us talking really loudly. You know, so we weren't really eavesdropping, but you just couldn't avoid it.
1: I was.
0: Okay, Andrew was.
1: I love eavesdropping.
0: The gentleman behind us said to the woman, I'm here for one of the players. And she said, which one? He said, Alec Burleson. She said, oh, you're related? He said, I'm Alec's agent. And so let a couple minutes go by, and I turn around, introduce myself, and then Andrew approached him. He's going to be on the show.
2: Good deal.
1: Super nice guy.
0: Yeah.
1: Very friendly.
0: Yeah.
1: Yeah. Loves Burleson.
0: I don't know if I've ever really had a conversation of substance with a sports agent.
1: I've never met one before. I've always been interested in it. I've always thought it was a really cool seeming job, and it's really interesting to like hear how the business side of, you know what I mean? I mean, we watch the performance side, but we never get to learn that much about the business side.
0: I probably really missed my calling because that's what I wanted to do coming out of law school. I mean, obviously, right? Athlete.
2: It's fun.
0: Graduating from law school.
1: Yeah.
0: And then just, you know, life gets in the way. Your profession gets in the way. You start getting this real assignments.
1: Yeah.
0: I had a couple of buddies who we were going to do it together. And, you know, this is 1990. Had I started, back then, who knows? I've always said I'm not a strong negotiator, which is a big part of it, but I'm a pretty good make-you-like-me guy.
3: Yeah.
0: So,
3: yeah.
1: Charm it.
0: Like Matt Rocchio, he loves me.
2: Yeah, he does.
0: I charmed him.
2: He was talking
0: first time
2: about that before you came in.
0: Yeah.
2: You didn't even know it.
0: He's always talking about Glover.
2: Yeah.
0: How was your dental appointment?
2: It's fine. I mean, as they go. Nothing went wrong. It was a nice, easy... you know, I fell asleep a little bit during it. I was getting some fillings. I fell asleep for like a minute or two, I think.
0: I can't even imagine falling asleep at the dentist's office.
2: I don't get the laughing gas. They just gave me all the shots and all that stuff. But I can just zone out.
1: Everything that he said up to this point in our marriage to Kevin pales in comparison.
2: And just like, I want a divorce.
1: To him saying, I just fall asleep, zone out. It's totally fine.
2: That's happened a lot.
1: I hate going to the dentist. Is my biggest fear.
2: Really?
1: I have suffered for it greatly in my life, given that is my absolute greatest fear is the dentist. And to hear Mr. Perfect go,
0: take a nap.
1: Just take a nap.
2: I mean, I didn't take
1: like
2: a nap.
1: Time travel. Take a nap. Just wake right up.
2: I just zone out. I close my eyes. I zone out. Because look, it's like weird. Am I supposed to sit there with my eyes open and stare at the dentist and the assistant in their faces with their flashlights in my face? I close my eyes
1: and cry. My eyes
2: and
1: are
2: I just start
1: tears.
2: Zoning out. And then next thing you know, that's like, hey, we need you to like close your mouth because you got to do that suction thing so we can get all the gunk out of there.
1: I wish I was.
2: Yeah, I had to get a couple fillings, and it's fine. I can move my top lip now. I couldn't for a while there.
1: He couldn't when he came in. It's pretty funny.
2: Yeah, every time I tried to say any word with an F, you know, I like F words.
0: Yeah.
2: It would sound like I was just doing a mouth fart. Like it was like
0: it came out real weird.
2: Yeah, just because I couldn't do it right.
1: I was like, "This is gonna be a fun show today."
2: Yeah, I know. I texted Dave. I was like, "I can't get to the game." I didn't leave the dentist until afternoon, so I couldn't get down in time to just meet you guys.
1: We were like sitting there by the time you
2: and I texted him like, and I said, "And if we were doing the show starting at 1, this would be hilarious." I don't think this. I couldn't talk until about 3:30, like without sounding like Sylvester, you know.
1: Oh, I know something we can talk about today.
0: What's that?
1: It's like this going anywhere with this guy, but you cannot turn around in Busch Stadium without six people coming up and going like, it's Dave. And we were trying to like walk out and get back to the studio. And like every time we'd turn the corner, we'd see somebody we knew.
0: It's like I set it up.
1: Yeah.
0: Yeah.
1: Yeah, I couldn't have planned it better.
2: Did you, David?
0: No, but I would.
1: Outside the stadium, we saw like three people.
0: Yeah. Stadium's my place.
2: Yeah. Well, you're there a lot, number one.
0: Yeah.
2: Number two, you're Dave Glover.
0: I realized something today. I was not engaged in the hat game where the ball's under the hats.
2: I was.
0: And I looked up and saw it was happening. And then I clocked that my partner, Andrew, was locked in.
1: My eyes were hurting because I was staring so hard.
0: It's like the hanging chads all over again.
1: Afraid to blink.
0: And he got it right. Today that pesky little ball was hidden under helmet number two.
1: Yep.
0: But I realized how outsized my pride is when I get it right. Like when I get it right, I really think to myself, you know, there's something to this genius stuff.
1: I didn't know you noticed exactly how locked in on that I was.
0: Oh, I could feel it.
2: Was your head moving around with the cups?
0: You were giving off warmth.
1: I think I was like breathing with my mouth open. I think it was like,
0: what's happening? Do you think if we could time travel back 20,000 years and just show the people the hat game, would they just immediately kill us with like a boar's jawbone or something? Or
2: I bet they had their own version of it.
1: World peace.
0: World peace.
1: We solved it all. Oh. We don't need to fight anymore. We have the hat game.
2: That's how we settle disputes now. You have a neutral arbiter who spins the hats with balls underneath.
0: Number two.
2: And if you're right,
1: Ukraine can find the ball under the helmet,
2: they win.
1: Russia gives it back.
2: Right.
0: Speaking of going back 20,000 years, can't go back longer than that. Did you see that we just discovered the very first T-Rex footprints ever?
2: Oh,
0: I didn't know that. I figured we had thousands of those.
2: Well, we just had their feet.
1: We never had their footprints.
0: No. And some guy, I don't think he's an archaeologist, was just out hiking and he goes, that's a pretty big bird right there. So we got the T-Rex.
2: I mean, he ain't wrong. It was a pretty big bird.
0: Yeah, pretty much.
2: Or at least predecessor to the bird.
0: Pretty much. I've also realized another thing. I am only situationally brave. I'm brave enough to do stand-up comedy in front of hundreds of people.
2: Sure.
0: Brave enough to get up and sing. Mm-hmm. Brave enough to do a four-hour, pull my pants down, tell you everything that's going on with me show every single day.
2: Camera's only shooting upper body, so it's fine.
0: You know what I'm not brave enough to do?
2: No.
0: I am not brave enough to take my baseball glove to the game.
2: Yeah, you shouldn't. Don't do that.
0: But I want to.
2: Unless you're 12.
1: Your answer.
0: I know, but I want to.
2: I know. Don't.
0: I know. And I know why I shouldn't. And I judge people who do.
2: But you still want to be one of them.
0: But at the same time, I'm like, God, you're so brave. At you. You don't care what people don't. You don't care if people think you're a knob.
2: Dave,
0: you
2: know, oblivious
1: you got,
2: is
1: know,
2: not
1: you
2: brave.
1: Gotta defer, you know you got to defer to Kevin on this one.
2: Oblivious is not brave.
0: No, I know I shouldn't.
2: Kids, it's fine.
0: But
2: if you're young, it's fine. If you're a grown person, catch it with your bare hands.
1: What if you're a child at heart? Yeah, but then we saw somebody catch it with his hands today.
0: That guy is sore right now.
1: Oh, it went through his fingers. And
0: it's like his hand was made of an envelope.
2: Was it a pop-up?
0: Yeah.
1: Yeah.
2: Well, that's just bad technique. If it's a line drive, I just recommend getting out of the way.
1: Bad
2: just let it go. Somebody else can try. It's not worth it.
1: Kevin says, you're broken. Sorry about your broken fingers, but I'm built different.
2: Hey, you break your fingers catching a pop-up. That's not good.
0: So, guys, about Dr. Kathy Maupin and Dr. Rachel Sullivan at BioBalance Health. You know what they do? They do two major things. One is the testosterone pellets. Trish has been getting them for about 8 years now. I'm going into my eighth year. I think I get them in November, and it's not a big whoop. It's not difficult. Takes about 10 minutes, from the time you say hello to your nurse. Mine's Caroline. She's fantastic. Been with her the whole time until you're walking out the door. I've never had any pain, bruising, no big deal, but it works. 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
3: 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Well, this traffic report is a service of Scott Credit Union. The highways are busy. Some weather issues around the area. Westbound Highway 70, you've got backed up traffic approaching Kings Highway to Lucas Hunt, Cypress all the way to the Blanchett Bridge, T.R. Hughes through K, and then A to Z out in Wentzville. Those are all slowdowns. 370, the Mills out to the Discovery Bridge is busy. South 170, that's more of a jam. Del Mar down to 64. South 270 is bogged down from 364 down through Doherty Ferry and then just briefly past 44. Westbound 64, west of Grand or approaching Boyle, is backed up to the city limits. Clarkson to Topgolf is heavy. And then the delays, as per usual, at Lake St. Louis Boulevard. Westbound 44, west of Grand out through Hampton's kind of busy. The right lane's coming through Lindbergh. Southbound 55, actually westbound 44, is jammed at the Poplar onto southbound 55 because we still got that crash south of 4500 Broadway in the left lane. You're still backed up Butler Hill to Merrimack Bottom, but it's slow to about 141. And then from south of Imperial through to Highway Z, there's heavy traffic. Eastbound 64, still some slow stuff east of 3rd Street onto 5570. And then 157 to 159 to westbound 5570 delays 255 most of the way to 111. 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

0: 4:50. Matt Pauly joins us from the sports department. Good to see you.
1: Good to see you. It's the second time we've seen each other today.
0: I know. Yeah. It's one of those happenstances things where we're walking out of Busch Stadium and there's Matt Pauly.
1: I'll tell you what. So I walked in the ballpark today and I got there a little bit later and there were four different groups of people, including you and Andrew, who I knew and I stopped and I talked to. Hmm. And it kind of hit me that that was my favorite part of the day. Hmm. My favorite part of the day today was walking into the ballpark and just seeing all these people that I knew and stopping and talking to them for a moment. And when it comes to the end of the season and you know you're not going to be at the ballpark as much anymore, as I'm walking in today, I'm actually kind of reflecting upon my last 4 minutes where I saw all these people and how that part of my life is going to be gone for at least the next 6 months, if not more.
0: I hadn't really thought of it that way because I'm so egocentric, but you're right, because you guys are like a family over there. Mm-hmm. You know, like all the broadcasters and all the ushers and all the people and all the people that let me into the booth, like you guys see each other all the time.
1: Yeah, I love the ushers around the downstairs booth.
0: Yeah.
1: Like those are the people I spend a lot of time with and we have conversations and I've gotten to know, and you don't see them. One of the weirdest things about baseball, and Kevin can attest to this. So baseball is 6 months on, 6 months off, basically.
2: And it's every day during homestands.
1: Yeah. You get to know these people and they're big parts of your lives and then they're just gone and then they come back in and it's like, nothing has changed. Mm-hmm. If I run into somebody like at the winter meetings who I knew when I was the broadcaster for the Burlington Bees in 2008, it's like nothing has changed. We're pals again for 3 days of mm-hmm. the winter meetings, and then we go off in our way. The baseball lifestyle is really weird because people come in and come out of your lives constantly, and when you see them again, it's like nothing has changed. I'm sure you feel kind of the same way, Kevin.
2: Yep. It is weird.
0: I was thinking about Kisner today, the Giants catcher who played for us, and they put a little stat up last night and said, this is his fourth team of 2026, and you talk about a vagabond life. I mean, no one's complaining. He's getting well paid to do it, but...
2: Yep. I mean, it's probably not fun, though, to have to move around and all that
0: stuff.
2: Imagine
0: telling your wife and kids.
1: Oh, yeah. Well, Benji Bolina told a story yesterday because we did the Sportscasters Forum. When he was playing in the World Series, he had played for the other team, too. So he was guaranteed a World Series ring no matter what, because two teams that he had played for in the same season were playing against each other. But we do forget about the human cost sometimes.
2: Oh, yeah.
1: Even a guy just get the normal everyday option to AAA for a guy who doesn't even expect to be here the whole year.
0: Yeah.
1: That can be life shattering.
0: Benji would never complain about it. And Benji wasn't Yachty. We know that.
2: No, but he was pretty damn good.
0: He was a hell of a good ball player.
2: He was damn good, man.
1: Jose
2: damn
1: was, too. Good.
2: Yeah, my favorite story about the whole moving and all that. You ever hear C.J. Nitkowski tell his story? C.J. Nitkowski was a first-round draft pick. He's a great broadcaster now. He calls Braves games on the radio side. He works at MLB Network Radio. Awesome, awesome dude. And he has a hilarious story that his son had a bad game, I think 12 years old or something like that, came home, was really upset that he had a bad day. And his wife said to their son, "Don't worry, when your dad had a bad game, we had to move."
0: That's awesome.
2: It's so good. I mean, it's true, though, because you could have one bad game and it could be like, all right, well, we were living in St. Louis. Now we're living in Memphis for the next 4 months.
0: Yeah. That's great. Have a good Redbird Rush Hour. I'll be listening. Tell you guys about Mark and Neil Gelman of the Gelman Team at eXp Realty. 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They are OGs. You know, I think I'm older than both of them, but they're around my age. So they have been doing this together for decades. I know them very well. We do stuff outside of business. You know, we do philanthropic stuff together. They're very community-minded. Very good people. You're going to like them. You're going to trust them. I promise you. And it's almost unfair. It'd be like me fighting Matt Pauly. Like that's not a fair fight. 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We have more information than they do. 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We'll give you a number. You want to talk about that number? 314-336-1991.
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4: 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Time reports that OpenAI CEO Sam Altman wants to develop humanoid robots that can help build data centers and eventually other robots. 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
19: Well, we're still backed up on southbound 55. Actually, it's westbound 44 from the Poplar. Once you get to 55, it's a solid jam, 55 down to about 45 in a Broadway where we had that crash in the left lane. Then there's still a backup south of 270 most of the way down to Merrimack Bottom, still slow to 141. And south of M, about midway down from M through Highway Z is kind of busy. Westbound 64, you're on the brakes from Bob Boyle, and it goes all the way out through McCausland, Bellevue, pretty heavy. Lindbergh out to Spady, approaching Clarkson to Top Call, slow backed up Lake St. Louis Boulevard to 70. Westbound 70 Kings Highway to Lucas Hunt's on the brakes. A couple of slow spots from the airport to the Rock Road. After that, it's just T.R. Hughes past Highway K and then A to Z. I'm Roger Brand in the Michaels Flooring Outlet.com Traffic Center.
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16: At 5 o'clock, we've got some thunderstorms in the region. Right now, downtown of the Arch, it's a cloudy sky and 91 degrees. The South Grand Community Improvement District distributed a letter to businesses in the area encouraging them to refrain from providing food and water to homeless people, which is drawing significant pushback from all sides.
17: The letter cites issues with feces and the homeless sleeping in entryways and asks the businesses to instead call 911 to connect them with services. In response, Theo Kaiser with the St. Louis Catholic Worker and Tent Mission went to distribute free waters to anyone until they were harassed by someone who he says tore up their sign.
18: As soon as we showed up yesterday to hand out water, we had just somebody walking by really upset that we were out here and challenging the CID.
17: I spoke with a couple of business owners in the community who felt disgusted and appalled by the letter and are begging residents to not boycott them over something they played no part in crafting. Sean Malone, KMOX News.
16: KMOX did stop by the CID office, but it was unoccupied, and our call to Executive Director Rachel Witt went to voicemail. Governor Mike Kehoe has signed an executive order that would create a set of rules for automated license plate readers, like Flock cameras. He says he's the first governor to do so. The rules include deleting location data after 30 days, not allowing the data to be sold in the private market, and making sure the data is used for only law enforcement or life-saving reasons. Recently, St. Charles terminated their contract with Flock after they found an employee abused using the system for personal reasons. Not everyone is sold on bringing large data centers to Missouri, but Congressman Eric Burleson tells Missourinet he sees potential benefits.
20: I think that we need to have fair and unbiased regulations that apply to every business the same. If you want to come into a community and you're going to utilize a lot of electricity, you need to pay for it, and you need to more than pay for it.
16: A $562 million contract comes to the Boeing facility in Muscoota. The contract is for three MQ-25A Stingray refueling drones, which will refuel other jets midair, becoming the Navy's first carrier-based unmanned aircraft. Boeing says it's currently producing 14 MQ-25s under Navy contract, with more to come next year. Concertgoers for this evening's outdoor St. Louis Symphony concert on Art Hill won't have to worry about missing a note, says music director Stefan Deneve.
21: What is great is that nowadays, of course, we have great sound engineers and we have an amplification that respects, you know, the balance of the orchestra. So let's say for us, it's a bit more challenging because we don't hear each other as well as in Powell Hall. But for the audience, it's still great because the orchestra is amplified in a very beautiful way.
16: The annual Forest Park event traces back to 1968 and kicks off the symphony's 147th season. Free shuttles are between 4:30 and 9:30 tonight from the Muni and Visitor Center lots to Art Hill. Kids activities start at 6 and the concert begins at 7. Look for fireworks over the Grand Basin after the last note of the Stars and Stripes Forever. More information at slso.org. 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Here's ABC's Jim Ryan.
22: Retail food and service sales last month approached $774 billion, a 1.2% surge from the month before, and eclipsing economists' expectations. The number rose 6% between August of 2025 and last month. The Federal Reserve is likely to consider the numbers as it decides whether to raise interest rates as a way to cool inflation.
16: And it's time for the Wall Street Wrap, sponsored by Stifel and Ophthalmology Associates, with Stifel Director of Investments, Eric Robert. On this Fed day, how do we wind up on the big board?
23: Well, stocks closed lower as the Fed moves forward with an interest rate hike. The S&P 500 closed 0.5% lower at 7,551. The Dow fell 631 points, or 1.2%, closing at 51,461. And the NASDAQ closed near flatline at 25,978.
16: So the Fed decision comes out, then the market reacts.
23: That's right. As expected, the Fed increased the overnight funds rate by a quarter point, bringing the target Fed funds rate to 3.75 to 4%. All voting FOMC members supported the hike, which was the first rate increase from the central bank since July of 2003. FOMC members signaled at least one more rate hike may be on the way later this year. Now, markets took this rate increase in stride initially, but then sold off following Fed Chair Kevin Warsh's hawkish commentary during his press conference. Warsh said the plain fact is that inflation is too high and has been for too long. This summer's inflation readings did not suggest the underlying trends have meaningfully improved.
16: That is Stifel Director of Investments, Eric Robert. Thank you. That's the Wall Street Wrap on KMOX.
0: Let's keep an eye out for some scattered showers and thunderstorms up until about 9 o'clock this evening, especially from the St. Louis area south and east. There will be pockets of heavy downpours and some gusty winds. Otherwise, partly cloudy and humid, 77. Thursday, you know the drill. Sunny, hot, and humid, 98 degrees. Friday, sunny, hot, and humid, 95, 98 on Saturday, 92 on Sunday. From the Saliga Heating and Cooling Weather Center, I'm meteorologist Dave Murray on 104.1 FM, KMOX.
16: And a live look at the radar shows you're experiencing some rain in Granite City right now. Also, there's a cell with some heavy rain that is just about to cross over 64 in the Metro East, and that rain stretches from East St. Louis through Swansea and Belleville. Also, some rain showers just passing through Arnold and Oakville headed to Melville right now. And downtown at the Arch, we've got 91 degrees. The feels like is 93. I'm Michael Calhoun, KMOX News.
1: Traffic from the MichaelsFlooringOutlet.com Traffic Center.
19: We're backed up on westbound 70 Kings Highway out to Lucas Hunt due to road work in the right lane there. Approaching Cypress out to where the Rock Road is kind of busy. There's slow stuff. T.R. Hughes past Highway K, and after that, it's not so bad. 370 west of the Mills to Earth City. 141 area is slow. South 170 bogs down. Del Mar to 64. Westbound 64 backed up. Approaching Kings Highway or west of Boyle. It's stop and go all the way through Clayton Skinker. Then it's a little slow. Spady to Ballast. Clarkson to Topgolf and backed up Lake St. Louis Boulevard out to 70. Eastbound 64 is heavy east of Mason all the way in through Lindbergh. It opens up by midway from there to McKnight, and then it's slow again at the Interbelt. South 270, Olive down to Doherty Ferry, 44 to Tesson Ferry. There's slow spots. Westbound 44 delays from the Poplar Street Bridge on to southbound 55 through the 4500 Broadway area because of an earlier crash. Then you're backed up, like Michael said, the weather's an issue. Coming off the 270 ramp, southbound 55 all the way down to 141 is busy. After that, not so bad. Telegraph backed up south of 255 down through at least Yeager. Eastbound 64 on the brakes. 157 to 159, a westbound 5570 west of 255 through 111 is busy. Next update at 520 from the MichaelsFlooringOutlet.com Traffic Center.
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24: Great to be with you guys on a Wednesday here on Redbird Rush Hour. Matt Pauly, Kevin Wheeler with you here until the top of the hour. Following Matt with Sports Open Line, or I should say following this with Sports Open Line with Matt. We obviously have a lot to do today, a lot to talk about from today's game. And I think we could probably reasonably, I don't even want to say probably, we can reasonably say that today's experience has become a little too frequent the last couple of weeks with this. So yesterday, the 10-3 loss has kind of been the outlier for their recent losses.
25: Yes.
24: So like today, 6-5 in 10 innings. Last Saturday, 6-5 to the White Sox, 7-6 in San Francisco, 2-1 in San Francisco, 5-4 and 11 in San Francisco. You can see a trend here these last couple of weeks, a lot of late one-run losses.
25: They had a chance to tie a major league record yesterday if they could have just played a one-run game yesterday, because that would have been 10 straight against the Giants.
24: Yeah.
25: Giants and Cubs, I think in like the early aughts, had 10 straight one-run games, and that's the record.
24: Yeah, today, I mean, again, I don't think it's necessary to overly sweat any of these outcomes. The only thing on the line is if you have a bet on 80 or more wins. Because the reality is what it is. You're going to be around 500, little above, little below, and you're playing out this stretch just getting in the rest of your work. That's what this is. It's a little bit more learning. It's a little bit, can guys push to the finish line? It's really not that consequential, and I don't think we should read anything that's happening now as this is how it's always going to be.
25: No, absolutely not.
24: And I think that's one of the things I would take issue with when people are mad at, it doesn't have to be mad at the manager. It can be mad at the team for the way the roster's built, or mad at the manager for how the bullpen, like using Riley O'Brien. Like,
4: just because you're doing it this way now doesn't mean this is what you are looking forward to in 2027, 2028, and beyond. This is where you are now with this very specific set of circumstances, and that's all it means, is that you're playing this out for the purposes you set out to accomplish before the season.
25: Ali acknowledged yesterday on the Gas House Gang that if they were in a more competitive cycle, it would probably be a different decision-making process on Riley O'Brien. But in a year like this one, they are trying to give O'Brien the opportunity to work out of his funk. Maybe he will, maybe he won't. They're trying to give him the opportunity to be the closer for all 162 games, just so he has that. They feel like they can make Riley O'Brien better in 2027, 2028 by him going through what he's going through right now. So I don't think there's anything you can agree or you can disagree with that, and that's fine. If you think the Cardinals should be doing everything they can to win baseball games right now, and O'Brien's not performing at a certain level, so he shouldn't be pitching. If that's how you feel, okay, that's fine. But if you're not at least able to acknowledge why the Cardinals are doing what they're doing and understand there is a purpose behind O'Brien continuing to take the ball, if you're not willing to acknowledge that, then the conversation ends right there, because it's pretty clear what they're doing.
4: This is the other thing about this conversation in particular. What are your alternatives?
25: Yeah.
4: By taking Riley O'Brien out of the ninth, you're still going to need to use him in close games, sixth, seventh, and eighth inning. So if he does that in a close game in the seventh inning, it's the same net outcome. You're going to be behind. So sure, could you flip him and Graceffo? Yes. You still need O'Brien to pitch well, because you don't have other guys that are just going to jump into those leverage roles. We've been struggling with this for months. You have like three guys you can trust. One of them's falling apart. George Soriano's just out of gas. He's been terrible now for a month and a half. So again, Graceffo's probably your best reliever at the moment.
25: Him and Gastelum.
4: Yeah, but Gastelum's still got a 4.5 ERA, and he gave up more today. I think he's been better, but he's not been money. And he just hasn't been. He's not been consistent. He's had stretches where it's been bad. I think better stretches where it's been better lately. I like the guy, but it's not like you can say plug him into the ninth and it's any better.
25: No, and I don't think this is O'Brien succumbing under the pressure of the ninth inning. Which
4: I think he's tired.
25: He's just not pitching well.
4: I think he's tired.
25: I think the
4: man.
25: Pitches would be the same. So yeah.
4: I'm looking at a guy that, like, in watching him, and now I haven't tracked it, but in watching him, I feel like his velo's down a mile an hour or two.
25: Which is notable.
4: Which is late in September. He's never been a closer for this long. So on the season, his average fastball velocity is 97.8. I was seeing a lot of 95, 96 today. Yeah. I haven't seen 100 from him in a long time. And again, this is not knocking on the guy. He's never made 65 appearances in the big leagues before. And he's doing that now for the first time. It's part of to your point, it's just part of this process on a team that is in this position. But the real issue that we have here is we don't really have an alternative. You know, 2 months ago, George Soriano would have looked like an alternative. Now he doesn't. Graceffo looks like a good alternative now, but then you're losing him.
25: And you're losing multi-innings.
4: Well, this is the point. Yeah. He's a guy that can be a 2 or 3 inning guy if your starter goes short. Riley can't do that. So you're in a bit of a tight spot because you don't have that many pieces. That's it.
25: Yeah.
4: I mean, again, I don't think Riley is a lockdown closer. I don't think he's your long-term closer. I'm not trying to be a jerk. This is not about him as much as it is about his age. He's 31.
25: And to that point,
4: he's not a guy that you're looking at with a long, bright future. He is what he is at this point, and there's room to improve, but I don't think that's going to be dramatically different.
25: You know how I always say read between the lines on what's said?
4: Yeah.
25: If you listen to Ali yesterday, he said, when talking about O'Brien's future, he said, going through this, and this is a paraphrase, but you'll get where I'm going. He basically said, this is going to be good for O'Brien if he's closing in the future. And then he added on, or if he's just a high leverage reliever.
4: Right.
25: So that means it's at least in the back of the mind of Oliver Marmol that maybe O'Brien at some point moves into a different type of role, that they do have a different guy covering the ninth.
4: And I'm not trying to defend him. He's not been good. There's no defending the performance. It's been bad. And I just think that practically speaking, you're not in a position where you have a great alternative or the depth to take away from a pitcher like Graceffo, who can also bail you out by going two or three innings if you need him to. So you could do that. You could flip it around, and maybe Graceffo's a little more consistent in the ninth, but then you have the same issue of getting to the ninth with a tie or a lead, in this case the 10th inning, by the way. But
25: here's the bottom line on all this, and this is where I get a little bit frustrated. The Cardinals were not going to win a World Series this year. They just were not. It wasn't. Maybe they would have been to the postseason. I don't think they're a really good closer away from being a postseason team. And I know people will throw blown saves at me to try to tell me that I'm wrong. And we can have that conversation.
4: I mean, you might be a Mason Miller away from being in the conversation. Okay. Guy that doesn't blow many saves.
25: So why? Let's leave open the possibility that Riley O'Brien going through this right now is going to pay dividends and is going to help him be a better pitcher and a guy who handles 162 games better in the future. Why would any Cardinals fan not want that? Why would any Cardinals fan not want to deal with not so great performances from O'Brien now in a year that really you're not going anywhere, when there is the possibility that this experience for O'Brien is going to make him better in the future? Maybe it doesn't. Maybe O'Brien just this doesn't pay dividends. But if there is the possibility of that happening, it's a pathway that you need to go down.
4: Yeah, and I think we all, when we're looking at this, like, again, walk through your alternatives. Who is the better choice to close games at the moment? I think Graceffo would be. But as we talked about, that takes away from something else you probably need, because you have a lot of starters that aren't typically going deep. You've got a couple of them you're protecting and not trying to run into the ground. So you need some people in the bullpen who can give you two or three quality innings when you need it. You didn't need it in this series, but you probably will at some point. And if you're going to make the switch for eight more days, nine more games, what are you actually accomplishing?
25: Nothing.
4: So this is not to say
25: you're just telling Riley O'Brien, right, hey, we don't believe in you.
4: And look, this is not, and honestly, I don't even care if that's the message. I'm not even trying to get into this on the O'Brien side of things. I'm saying that even if you make the change here in these last few weeks, you're not changing the course of the season, and you are at least potentially putting your other part of your bullpen at risk. It's not that big of a deal. If this was a team that was like two games out of a playoff spot right now, I would be there with you saying you got to try something different. I don't disagree with the concept that he's not been good enough for a couple of months. He really hasn't been good enough since May.
25: Yeah.
4: If you look at his numbers from June 1st to now, they're not good.
25: There's moments.
4: And August was good.
25: Yeah.
4: August was about seven or eight appearances, and it was pretty good. June, July, and September have been bad. It's true. I agree. I'm just saying the argument and the debate about it now and demanding a change is pointless. It doesn't matter. I do think they need to reevaluate that position long term, but they will. They have other guys emerging that could be that.
25: And they're thinking about that already.
4: I know. And,
25: yeah.
4: And they're just not going to say it out loud now.
25: But they, Ollie kind of did yesterday.
4: Yeah, that's right, right. And, yeah. And there's who knows who the next closer of this team is going to be? Could be Graceffo. Could be Brandon Clark coming up throwing 103.
25: Could be Tanner Franklin
4: yeah, coming up throwing 101. We don't know. We don't have to know that by the end of this season.
25: We do not.
4: We got plenty of time.
25: Yeah. Real quick before we go to break, we didn't do the full post-game show today. John said we would have preferred Baez for a power bat in the 10th inning. Joshua Baez got hurt. That's why he got pulled out of the game.
4: Yeah, pay attention. John, I'm not trying to be a jerk, but pay attention, dude. The guy came out of the game for an injury. It was mentioned on both broadcasts, and it's all over social media. Like, don't, and John's a good listener. I'm not trying to be a jerk, but don't immediately think because you didn't see something that there's something that was a decision about baseball. That was an injury.
25: Yeah.
4: Yeah. So I agree with you. I'd rather have Baez in those spots too, but he was hurt.
25: Ollie would like that too.
4: Yeah. And I think it gets back to a message that I'm not, again, not trying to be mean to John because he is a good quality commenter. There's not personal, but like pay attention before raising the question. Then it eliminates the possibility of just not knowing what's going on. All right, we got way more to do. I want to get into the thing about what we're looking ahead to 2027, building off of this conversation. Because we've got people like, well, we need a new closer, need a third baseman, need a center fielder. What I'm going to tease with, and this is what we're going to talk about, is we need to stop worrying about where the holes are at this moment. It's not a normal offseason. You're not a contending team yet. We'll get into the details on this next here on KMOX.
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0: Traffic Center.
1: Well, this traffic report is a service of Abilite Thrift Shop. There's still a lot of volume out there. It's slow going. In fact, it's backed up on westbound Highway 70. Still par for the course there. Kings Highway out to Lucas Hunt. There's a couple of slowdowns from the Rock Road out to the Blanchette Bridge. T.R. Hughes to K. After that, it's not so bad. 370 still kind of slow. West of the Mills out to the Discovery Bridge. If you're on southbound 170, Delmar down to Brentwood, then it's opening up. North 170, Scudder to Airport Road, that's a little busy. South 270, a little slow at Olive, and then approaching 64 to Doherty Ferry, and south of 44 down to 55 is heavy. 64 both ways between 270 and Lindbergh are busy. The westbound side, though, you have stop-and-go pockets approaching Kings Highway, headed out through Bellevue, and then approaching Clarkson at Topgolf, and it jams west of Lake St. Louis Boulevard out to 70. Southbound 55, you've got slow stuff from 270 most of the way down to the Merrimack River. After that, it opens up. Southbound 55 in the city finally back on track. Eastbound 64 still on the brakes, 157 to 159, and westbound 5570 west of a Black Lane through 111 is still slow. Something good is now open in St. Peter's. 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
2: Matt Pauly, Kevin Wheeler with you here. All right, Matt, let's get into this 2027 conversation, but this is a brief version of this.
3: Okay.
2: I want to just go on record now on September 16th, 2026, to make the point. This is not a scold. This is just, I want you to set your expectations for the offseason properly based on all available information. Okay? The Cardinals are not suddenly out of a rebuild from this year to next year. Next year will be the next stage of the rebuild. There should be higher expectations. They should at least make some moves that improve your chances to make a wild card spot, right?
3: Yeah.
2: You're not catching the Brewers between now and next year. That's a little bit longer term process.
3: Probably just, not catching the Cubs.
2: Just practically speaking. Yeah. It's not saying it can't happen, but that shouldn't

be the expectation, especially going into an off season that is not going to be normal. Everything is going to shut down on December 1st. They're not going to make three impact moves or four impact moves between the end of the World Series and December 1st. I don't think the industry is going to do those things. So if it were a normal offseason, this might be a little bit more of a conversation. I just don't think it's a conversation looking at this and saying, we need to solve center field.

0: You must remember this presents The Bisexuals. Libby Holman was a sexually fluid blues singer who became famous in the 1920s, and then infamous when she was indicted for her husband's murder. Later, Libby began an affair with movie star Montgomery Clift, who had to keep his own bisexuality secret in Hollywood in the 1950s. Also featuring Elizabeth Taylor, Josephine Baker, drugs, orgies, and, of course, movies. 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
1: Too many Band-Aids and way too many stopgap measures in the John Mozeliak era.
2: Even this year, the Strzelecki's and the guys like that.
1: If they want to Band-Aid something in center field and third base on a one-year type thing just to have protection in spring, I'm a
2: righty bat that can complement it or whatever.
1: Sure, I'm fine with that.
2: Totally agree.
1: But imagine if the team would have gone and given a long-term contract to a second baseman coming into this season. Well, that wouldn't be smart because J.J. Weatherholt's here.
2: Yeah.
1: Imagine if they would have extended Lars Nootbaar and given him a 8-year contract. Well, that wouldn't have been smart because Joshua Baez is going to get here.
2: Yeah.
1: So now put that in terms of the next guys that are going to get here. And if you've got to go through a little bit of a rough patch and figure out what it looks like with some combination of Blaze Jordan, Jose Fermin, and Thomas Ajayi playing third base for 3/4 of a season.
2: Hey, it might not even be that. If Baez is, he's going to be at AAA next year.
1: Yeah.
2: If Baez has 2 or 3 good months, he'll be here.
1: That's the point. So, no, like, just pump the brakes. They don't need to find a long-term answer at third base because they might already have it.
2: Yeah, but I would say some insurance policies, a veteran outfielder that can insure you in case Joshua Baez struggles, in case Church doesn't improve enough. But who are the guys in free agency that are good center fielders that are just going to be available? I mean, I keep people like Lane Thomas. Have you seen his numbers? Yeah, he's not making you any better, man.
1: No, that's the who makes you better. And it's a bad free agency.
2: Might be a time to trade.
1: Maybe.
2: But I'm not sure who those players are. And I'm not saying they don't exist. I'm just saying it's not a simple thing. And you do not want to take the really high-end talent that's coming and put it behind a wall because you paid money to some veterans.
1: I agree.
2: If there are veterans that make sense, but I don't think you need a veteran presence in the infield. I think you're covered in the infield.
1: And those
2: you have depth guys like Fermin and Sajacy. They give you the coverage for the infield. And honestly, those guys can cover you in the outfield too.
1: They can cover you in the outfield. You know, you think about center field. If Nathan Church wins the job, I don't think Joshua Baez is a very good center fielder. If you need to throw him out there for a game or two, it's fine. Sajacy
2: can play there.
1: I was about to go there. If you want to throw Thomas Sajacy out there in center field, it's fine. If you want to throw Jose Fermin out there in center field, it's fine. So there's cover. It may not be pretty, but it's fine, and it takes you to where you eventually want to get to.
2: And I would agree with this. This is Team Big V says, definitely need another veteran or two for the bullpen. Yeah, I think the bullpen's the area where you want to make that type of a move. And here's John again, re-signed Stanek. I'd be down with it.
1: Yeah.
2: Stanek's been good for them. He stunk at times early, but he's been really good for, 3 months?
1: Yeah, it's the same conversation we've had about Phil Maton, Andrew Kittredge.
2: Right.
1: Like, all these guys have done a nice job, and if they want to come back, bring them back.
2: Sure, and again, I would be down with that. I do think you want that coverage, because here's the beauty of the bullpen. Even if you look at it in July, and you're like, we have guys pushing. You know, Brandon Clark's now in the bullpen in Memphis, and that's not what's happening now. They're saying, let's say that's the scenario. I think Clark is going to debut in the bullpen. Not because of anything wrong with him, but because he only threw 29 innings this year, and he's 23 and he's throwing 103. The last thing you want to do is put him on a schedule where he's not going to be a big league starter for you for 2 or 3 more years, which is what it's going to take to build those innings up. You can just do that in the bullpen at the major league level and get a guy up here who's lefty throwing 103.
1: That was the Tink Hens conversation we had before he fell off the table.
2: That happened with so many guys before. And you can get him up to 65, 70, 80 innings as a bullpen guy and then say, maybe we stretch you out for the next offseason.
1: Yes,
2: you can still
1: Kyle
2: Leahy. Thank you. Yeah. Yes. So I think there's a path where you don't want to block him. And we'll obviously continue that part of the conversation as we go along. Stick around. More baseball coming up after the news on KMOX.
3: At 5:30 right now, it's a cloudy sky downtown at the Arch. We're at 87 degrees. The feels like is 88. KMOX legal analyst Brad Young says the verbal threats made by one St. Louis Alder person to another this week could be considered harassment.
4: Which first degree is a felony, second degree is a misdemeanor, and that revolves around whether the focus of the threat, Alderman Rashid Aldridge, whether or not he felt emotional distress or had

0: tangible emotional distress.
1: Alderwoman Sharon Tyus was recorded at a public meeting this week saying she would rather put a bullet in colleague Rasheen Aldridge's head than make him a member of her Black caucus. Young adds, in the case of threats or assault, there generally has to be some action beyond just words to trigger charges. What could this flu season look like?
2: To predict, we look to Australia.
3: What we look at are the areas like in the southern hemisphere where they have their winter when we have our summer.
2: Dr. Manu Patri is system medical director for SSM Health. She says Australia's winter gives clues about strains and what types of vaccine to use.
3: So far, the predictions may be that it could be a relatively mild flu season.
2: Dr. Patri says flu season starts in late October and goes through March.
3: So we usually start recommending folks getting their flu shots in the September-October timeframe because it takes a couple weeks for your immune system to build.
2: Fred Bademer, KMOX News.
1: In Los Angeles, the National Transportation Safety Board gave an update today on the investigation into a news-gathering helicopter crash in the city last night, including what will happen to the video captured by the local reporter in the final minutes of the flight. ABC's Alex Stone.
4: They're going to go back and do audio analysis of the actual sound of the engine and those alarms that were going off for the pilot to analyze what the engine was doing in that exact minute. But whatever was going on, this was very quick. They were not all that high. And when whatever happened to the engine, it sounded like spooling down with the alarms going off for losing RPMs on it, that there wasn't much time to react. And they were almost instantaneously on the ground hitting the building behind me and the storage containers in the back of this building.
1: KMOX's Roger Brand has done traffic reports for decades, and 24 years he did them from the air. Twice his helicopter lost fuel pressure.
5: It's like if you were driving your car and your car basically went to idle. So the motor is still running, but it's not enough to keep you up in the air. And so in that case, you just start, you know, a landing procedure, which is sort of the same as for a plane as a helicopter. The only advantage to a helicopter is that you can land in a pretty small space.
1: He tells us once he had to make an emergency landing at night, and it was in the middle of a little league ball field. Gen Z grew up with digital technology, but they're the most vulnerable to online financial scams.
6: About 43% are reporting checking, savings, and debit card fraud.
7: Marie Paz is Senior Vice President and Consumer Banking Region Executive for Bank of America.
6: 41% are reporting credit card fraud in just the past 12 months.
7: Paz says Gen Z is very comfortable online, and that may make them too trusting. She says the best advice she can give is to always pause before you provide personal information or make transactions online. Megan Lynch, KMOX News.
1: And from the Saliga Heating and Cooling Weather Desk, for tonight, some scattered evening storms, humid, low 77. For tomorrow, sunny, hot, humid, and we could break the record of 97 that was set in 1954. Dave Murray's forecast is for a high of 98 degrees, 95 for Friday. Right now, 87 downtown at the Arch. I'm Michael Calhoun, KMOX News.
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21: No, we still have delays on Highway 70 out of the city. This traffic

0: Reports of service of Rick and Financial. Westbound 70 is a little bit better, but Riverview out to Lucas Hunt still backed up. After that, though, it is home free, so that's the only delay there, really. There's an incident. Looks like maybe a stalled semi at the end of the ramp from 270 getting onto westbound 70. It looks like it's mostly on the shoulder, but the right lanes in North 270 are slow. Midway back down the hill to Dorset. South 170, approaching the parkway to 64. That's still busy. Westbound 64, Kings Highway to Clayton Skinker still slow. There's delays from just west of Clarkson all the way out through the valley to about the Spirit Overpass. So may have had an issue out there. It's not weather, but it's certainly heavy than it would be, and they did call out EMS. And then there's delays, of course, Lake St. Louis Boulevard to 70, eastbound 64, Lindbergh into Big Ben's heavy, south 270 approaching 64 through Manchester, and Sappington down to 55 is busy, southbound 55 a little better, Butler Hill, Merrimack Bottom, then you're in the clear. And on the Illinois side, westbound 5570 from 255 midway to 111 is heavy, and eastbound 64 approaching 157 delays most of the way to 159. Next update at 550 from the Michaels Flooring Outlet.com Traffic Center.
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4: I'm back in on Redbird Rush Hour. Matt Pauly, Kevin Wheeler with you here on KMOX. No, this is such an awkward, it's just an odd time. At the end of a season when, you know, you're playing out the string, it's not going to be a playoff appearance. And it's also not meaningless, right? Like, we're still getting good, valuable looks at players that matter. But it's all leading to such an uncertain offseason.
1: Yeah.
4: And I don't even mean that from a Cardinal. I think the Cardinals, like, blueprint for this offseason would be pretty straightforward.
1: I mean,
4: it weren't going to be a long work stoppage.
1: I need to figure out which guys need to be added to the 40-man to not be Rule 5 eligible, and then see how many guys they have to take off the 40-man. I am more intrigued with who might not be here than who might be here, if that makes sense.
4: Well, I think that's another good point. Like, there's going to be There are going to be some natural, I'll use a Mo term, some natural churn.
1: Yeah.
4: Like, you're going to have a bunch of the guys that we see right now are not going to be here. Do we know exactly who? No, but I think we can kind of read between the lines. Like, I'd be surprised if Gorman's here next year.
1: I would too.
4: Maybe he just needs a change of scenery to figure something out, but he didn't change much in the minors. And when we see him now, he doesn't look like a different player. He's the same guy. But you see a guy like Sujacy, who does look like a different player, maybe because he less had to go work on change and more just had to go play.
1: Right.
4: You know what I mean?
1: Yeah.
4: I don't think Sujacy had to change much. I just think he needed to play.
1: And I think this is not the 400 batting average or whatever it is since, you know, in this month, but I think Sujacy being a very good big league hitter, I think that's real. I don't think that's fool's gold. I don't think he's just on a heater right now. Again, I'm not saying he's a 352 hitter in September. He's not a 352 hitter over 162 games, but I think he's a good major league hitter. He's got a little bit of pop. He's going to get you an extra base hit every once in a while. He's serviceable at many positions. I actually think the work we saw from him at shortstop was fantastic defensively. I'm more questionable on his play at third base because of his arm strength. I think that's something he could work on. So that's the only issue I have with him potentially playing at third. But I'm so happy for Thomas Sujacy on what he has been able to do here in this period since being back up.
4: Yeah, and I would look at, I would bet on, like, Arias is already gone.
1: Yeah.
4: He got designated today, so he's not going to be a part of it. I would bet that that Prieto is not on the 40-man going into 2027. He never got a look. He's not really a guy that is serving in an important spot for you.
1: No. And here's the thing I want that's really important.
4: So I got a list, by the way, of some of these guys. If you want to run through a few of them. You can wait till you make your point, though.
1: I hope they don't try to go trade guys. Try to go get some.
4: Oh, I'm sure they're going to.
1: Try to go get allocation money for play. But if at the end of the day, it comes down to either hold on to an asset or give an opportunity to somebody who has a much higher ceiling and has a bigger chance of being a big part of the organization moving forward, be okay ripping the Band-Aid and watching player walk away for nothing.
4: Yeah, and a couple of those guys that would be in this are already here. Like, Cade Winquest was one of these guys, which is why he's here.
1: Because
4: you want to get a look so you know what you need to do.
1: And I think they
4: Rincon was one of those guys.
1: Yeah.
4: And he's already added now, so you don't have to worry about that. Skylar Hales

0: worry about that. He didn't have a good year at AAA. Ishan Henderson has to be added. I'm imagining he will be.
1: I would think so.
0: Jesus Baez, but of course he will be. Travis Honeyman is an interesting outfielder, athletic, you know, pretty toolsy. I'm not sure where he is on that, but he's definitely a guy to consider. You know, he's a relatively high draft pick.
1: And you're playing the game, would this player probably get selected in the Rule 5?
0: Yeah, and maybe not for his case. Chase Davis, another one, again, same question. He might be the new, what was the guy's name? The right-handed outfielder slugger that everybody got mad that they didn't protect and he never got picked in the Rule 5. Forgetting about it. He was a big power hitter. But you have Chase Davis, who's at least a consideration.
1: I don't think he gets picked in the Rule 5.
0: I don't think so either, but he's at least toolsy and young, which means a team might look
1: not
0: at it.
1: Not that young.
0: Zach Levinson hasn't done much above AA, but it's a conversation. I think this guy will get protected. Chenhui Lin's going to get protected.
1: Yeah.
0: 6'7", righty who throws upper 90s is going to get protected. He would be picked for sure because he's a guy that team would put into it. No, it wasn't Adolis Garcia. It was the guy that followed Adolis Garcia as the next big slugger that everybody wanted to see up, and then he just disappeared. And they were people were really mad when he didn't get protected, and then he just didn't get picked and never made anything. Juan Pincho is a guy that's made some hay this year. He's a guy that they'll consider. So I guess this is my point, is there are a bunch of guys. There's of that group, at least four need to be added. Maybe more, depending on how the team sees those guys.
1: So, and they've got two spots open on
0: the
1: 40-man
0: now. Right now.
1: They're at 38.
0: And Stanek's a free agent at the end of the year. So there's some other natural kind of progression away from certain guys.
1: And they'll sign some guys as, you know, invite to spring training.
0: Oh, yeah.
1: So then you don't have to make a 40-man decision on them until the end of spring.
0: Yeah. So this is...
1: But you're also not signing those guys until just before spring because, it's a problem. When we talk about...
0: Especially this year.
1: Yeah, when we talk about how active can they be pre-12-1, well... They're going to want to sign guys to one-year deals. Those guys are not going to want to sign one-year deals before December 1st.
0: No. And that may be, look, there may be an interesting little opportunity there when things start going again to snap somebody up real quick on a one-year deal that otherwise would be looking at a multi-year deal.
1: Yeah.
0: Just because of this weird offseason. So I think being patient would be a good one. Quick thing from the stream, and then we'll take a quick break. Sam Foreman tells us the Cards are feeling the effects of Ollie taking the starters out when they're doing good after five innings. Sam, all right, come on, buddy. You got to pay attention more. Two things. You've got guys who have innings issues now, like later in the year. Wasn't as big an issue in the first half. If you go look at what these guys do the third time through the order, you'll understand it, right? So when we combine those two things, I don't think it's being done because of choice. I think it's being done because of necessity. I don't think the manager wants to take guys out after five when they're going well, but when you look at the numbers third time through the order for Liberatore, for even McGreevy, for Leahy earlier in the year, they weren't very good. It's gotten better because he's been better, but now he's on the shutdown. Now he's 3-4 innings and out. So, I agree that's a long-term issue, and you do need to push. You need to have a rotation capable of giving you six quality innings on a regular basis. I just don't think this group is that.
1: If you keep running red lights in your car, a lot of times you'll make
0: it
1: through.
0: Tickets, yeah.
1: But at some point in time, you're either going to get a ticket, you're going to get T-boned, something like there's a reason there's a red light.
0: And then real quick, Team Big V says, yes, the JC's rebounded well. I got down on him, I'll admit. Understandable. He was put in a bad spot. I'll tell you this. Maybe he's your Ben Zobrist. Maybe he's your guy that gets to start 4 or 5 games a week, but he plays left and right and short and third and second and doesn't have a position.
1: I would love for him to be Ben Zobrist was a winning
0: hell of a player.
1: Yeah,
0: you need a guy like that. I think most teams have a guy like that. The good teams have a guy like that. All right, real quick timeout. We'll come back and wrap things up on Redbird Rush Hour here on KMOX.
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3: Delays on westbound 70. It's backed up briefly, just approaching Goodfellow. It opens up once you get a little west of there as far as the jam goes, but it remains slow out to the work zone at Lucas Hunt. Still, that looked like a stalled tractor trailer to me at the end of the ramp from 270 on the westbound 70. The right lane's northbound still. Heavy approaching McKelvey. Southbound, they're backed up through the Rock Road. 370 west of the mills about midway to Earth City. There's still some slow traffic. Eastbound 70 between David Hochul and Wentzville Parkway looks a little busy. Not the entire duration of that run, but in that area. Southbound 170, Ladue to 64 slow. Westbound 64 west of the Science Center out to Clayton Skinker's heavy. Still have delays from Chesterfield Parkway West all the way out to the Spirit Overpass. They were reporting an incident in that area, and then it's still slow approaching Prospect. Southbound 270 through Manchester is busy, but after that, it looks good to 55. Southbound 55, Butler Hill most of the way down to the Merrimack is still slow.

0: Route 3 at Monsanto looks like a train crossing northbound and southbound. Northbound, actually, the delays are worse. Westbound 5570 slow, west of 255, most of the way to 111, and eastbound 64, east of 157 heavy, most of the way to 159. Next update at 559 from the MichaelsFlooringOutlet.com Traffic Center.
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4: Hey, Izzy, what's going on?
5: Well, Eddie, I've been a little busy with the kids getting ready to go back to school and all.
4: Well, wait a minute. What exactly is back to school?
5: Well, Eddie, that kind of means when the kids actually go back to school after a long summer.
4: Well, I never really did spend a lot of time in school, so I never got really excited about going back to school. I always hear about it. Doesn't sound all that great to me.
5: Yeah, I kind of remember it that way. I guess that's why you know how to throw such a good time.
4: That kind of why you know how to throw such a good curveball. Yeah, I did kind of trade in my books for some beers and some boogie.
5: Yeah, I hear you. But for most people, going back to school is an important time of the year. Time for us adults to have a little bit more fun.
4: I just like going back to Fast Eddie. Ice cold beer, delicious eats, succulent shrimp. If you're 21 and in the mood and you want to get back to Fast Eddie's, come on over and hang out with me at Fast Eddie's Bon Air. I think we both made the right move. We're doing pretty good with beer and baseball.
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0: Kevin Wheeler with you on Red Bird Rush Hour. What's up on Sports Up Online tonight?
1: Bernie Miklas is going to be on in the 6 o'clock hour for our weekly conversation. We'll talk some hockey. We'll talk some college football in the 7 o'clock hour.
0: All right, so we got John on the stream. Said, was it Luke and Baker? No, it wasn't, but you're not far off. Yeah. I figured it out. Right when we went to the break, I was trying to look it up. I figured it out. It was Moises Gomez.
1: He had a huge one, really big year.
0: He had a 30-homer year at Memphis in 2023, but he also hit like 230 with 180 strikeouts in 130 games. But people were livid that he didn't get added to the 40-man. Well, here we are. He's nowhere to be found. I mean, he still plays baseball, but I think he's playing in Mexico now or something along those lines. He wasn't even an affiliated ball this year.
1: Last year he was. I don't know where he's at this year.
0: So that would be an example of sometimes, you know, people get a little excited about guys because of numbers and not realizing that they're just not really that good.
1: Right. And that happens. You can... Yeah. Triple A isn't the big
0: league. Luke and Baker's a good example.
1: Yeah.
0: Those are the typical 4A players, right? The guys that, hey, they can handle the minor leagues, they can handle Triple A, but when they get to the big leagues, they get exposed either because they don't really have a position or they have platoon split problems or, like in Gomez's case, just too much swing and miss.
1: Yeah.
0: Because if you swing and miss, if you strike out 180 times in 130 games in the minors, that's 240 in the major leagues. Like, that's just too many. Curve. Everything's graded on a curve, man. And I do think it's going to be interesting and something to delve into this offseason with the offensive explosion in the lower level minors this year, because the balls apparently are just hot. How much teams are discounting those numbers, if they are at all?
1: Yeah, I mean, they always are looking at underlying stuff. I feel like that is even more important on years where you have a major shift in what the overall numbers are.
0: 100%. All right, that's Matt Pauley. I'm Kevin Wheeler, wrapping up Redbird Rush Hour. Sports Open Line is coming up, so hang tight. We got two more hours, mostly baseball. I know you mentioned Bernie.
1: First hour's
0: all baseball, reacting to the games and the series and all that, and then we'll see where it goes after that.
1: Yes.
0: Deal?
1: Yes.
0: All right, Matt Pauley's got Sports Open Line next on KMOX.

0: 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Right on the edge? That's where the Dave Glover Show lives. 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The Dave Glover Show. 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
1: You must remember this presents The Bisexuals. Libby Holman was a sexually fluid blues singer who became famous in the 1920s, and then infamous when she was indicted for her husband's murder. 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
13: Well, westbound 70 is still heavy, better than it was, but it's still slow from Goodfellow all the way out through Lucas Hunt. That right lane still closed. That was a water main break from yesterday that they're still dealing with. That right lane still looks kind of dirty or muddy. If you're on southbound 270, the ramp lanes of the Rock Road is 70 or slow, but they cleared that stalled tractor trailer that was on the ramp. Looks like we have an incident westbound 370, midway between the Mills and 141. It's jammed at the Mills right now. If you're going home on westbound 64, it's looking good in the city, but we still have slow traffic in the valley. They were reporting a crash west along road. There's slow traffic from almost before you can get to Topgolf, most of the way out to the Boone Bridge. South 170 still backed up the parkway. Eastbound 64 backed up McKnight to Hanley. Eastbound 64 still heavy approaching 159. I'm Roger Brand in the Michaels Flooring Outlet.com Traffic Center.
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14: Michelle Franzen, NTSB investigators on scene of the deadly news helicopter crash in Los Angeles last night. Both on board were killed. A third person died on the ground. The chopper was covering a bus and SUV crash that killed two people. ABC's Alex Stone is on scene and says the NTSB recovered video and audio from the helicopter.
15: They're going to go back and do audio analysis of the actual sound of the engine and those alarms that were going off for the pilot to analyze what the engine was doing in that exact minute. But whatever was going on, this was very quick. They were not all that high. And when whatever happened to the engine, it sounded like spooling down with the alarms going off for losing RPMs on it. that there wasn't much time to react.
14: President Trump stumping in North Carolina tonight with a rally. Republicans stepping up campaigning ahead of the midterm elections. And the Federal Reserve Board raised interest rates 0.25% today, with inflation too high, they say, amid the ongoing war with Iran. This is ABC News. Following his high-profile trial, attorneys for Sean Diddy Combs say the rap mogul has stopped paying his legal bills as he serves a prison sentence for prostitution offenses.
4: Sean Combs' civil attorney says the imprisoned hip-hop mogul hasn't paid his legal bill in more than 6 months and is asking a judge to let him off a lawsuit that Combs filed in 2024. The lawyer cited a, quote, total breakdown in cooperation and communication with Combs. In a statement, Sean Combs accused his attorneys of overcharging him and running up his legal bills while he serves out a 50-month sentence in a New Jersey federal prison. Combs is currently scheduled to be released in February 2028. Peter Harlambous, ABC News, New York.
14: A promising milestone in the fight to treat pancreatic cancers, researchers with City of Hope say a blood test was found to be effective at detecting earlier stages of pancreatic cancer. It's the first test of its kind to combine three markers to detect the cancer. Michelle Franzen, ABC News.
16: At 6:02, we've got a cloudy sky right now downtown at the Arch. We're standing at 91 degrees. Governor Mike Keogh has signed an executive order that will create a set of rules for automated license plate readers, like those Flock cameras. He says he's the first governor to do so. The rules include deleting location data after 30 days, not allowing the data to be sold, and making sure the data is used only for law enforcement or life-saving reasons. Recently, St. Charles terminated their contract with Flock after they found an employee abusing the system for personal reasons. A letter from the South Grand Community Improvement District is drawing the ire of the businesses they say they're protecting.
17: The letter asks the businesses to not give food or water to the homeless as St. Louis deals with another heat wave, instead encouraging them to call 911 to connect them with services or film the homeless so the CID can. Theo Kaiser with Catholic Worker Intent Mission says they were harassed Wednesday by someone who threatened to call the CID and tore their sign, but plan to return anyway to offer water again to anyone who needs it.
18: Homeless or not, you can't always tell who's homeless, right? It's trying to enforce some sort of policy like this is going to automatically lead to stereotyping, and that in itself is wrong, too.
17: I spoke with a couple of businesses who feel anger and frustration towards the CID for sending this letter, saying it goes against their values and might hurt businesses, with residents threatening a boycott. Sean Malone, KMOX News.
16: They do plan to stop by South Grand to distribute water again tomorrow. KMOX stopped by the CID office, but it was unoccupied, and our call to Executive Director Rachel Witt went to voicemail. A legal expert says a verbal threat of violence from one public official to another may not be enough to trigger criminal charges. St. Louis City Alderwoman Sharon Tyus was videotaped at a meeting this week saying she would rather put a bullet in Alderman Rasheen Aldrich's head than include him in her Black caucus. KMOX legal analyst Brad Young says a threat typically has to be more than words for prosecutors to press charges.
19: There has to be not only speech, but also action. So you have to threaten someone orally and then take some steps to demonstrate an intent to carry out a physical threat. We don't have any evidence of that here.
16: Young says if Aldrich felt emotional distress, prosecutors could consider harassment charges. This year's World Cup might have had an impact on this year's flu season.
20: This is KMOX health editor Fred Bottomer. This year's flu season is predicted to be a mild one. That's according to Dr. Manu Patri, System Medical Director for SSM Health. She says they look at winter in the Southern Hemisphere to predict what our flu season will be like. But this year's World Cup games might have had some impact as well.
21: I think that the World Cup kind of changed a little bit of the environment. We've started to see a couple of cases of flu a little bit unseasonably earlier than expected. And that may be because we had, you know, friends from other parts of the world that came and visited us.
20: Dr. Patri points out now would be a good time to get your flu shot. Flu season starts late October, but the vaccine needs a couple of weeks for your immune system to build. Fred Bottomer, KMOX News.
16: The St. Louis Symphony launches its 147th season tonight with its annual free concert in Forest Park. Music director Stefan Deneve joined Chris and Amy.
22: It's my favorite concert of the year. 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And what not to like? You know, you have a lot of food trucks. 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It's free.
16: The free concert begins at 7 o'clock on Art Hill. The orchestra will be joined by the Symphony Chorus and feature works from Beethoven, Gershwin, and selections from John Williams' Star Wars soundtracks, and conclude with fireworks over the Grand Basin. 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Let's get to Captain Roger Brand at the traffic center.
13: Yeah, it's not too bad out there to wrap it up, Michael. We just still have some heavy traffic westbound 370 from the Mills midway out to 141. We had an incident there, so there's still delays. There's still a little slowdown Jennings Station to Lucas Hunt. That right lane still closed from yesterday's water main break on westbound 70. Westbound 64 looks great until you get in the valley west of Boone's Crossing out through the Spirit Overpass. Still heavy. We had a minor crash reported there, although they did call a lot of EMS for it. South 170 delays at Brentwood. Eastbound 64, 170 into Big Bend is backed up. And on the Illinois side, there's just a little slowdown. Eastbound 64, midway up the hill from 157 to 159. So that's pretty good shape there. We want to talk about our USPS Ground Advantage reliable route and remind you that tomorrow's another day of the Kingbridge closure westbound 7 a.m. to 5 p.m. And with the restrictions already on 64 just past the King Bridge where those left lanes are closed, you're going to want to avoid that area. Mutual Veterans Bridge is a great option, the McKinley Bridge, or if you're a little to the south, you can run up Route 3 to the Poplar or just take 255 across the JB Bridge. I'm Roger Brand at the Michaels Flooring Outlet.com Traffic Center.
1: Let's keep our skies a little unsettled as we go through the evening hours, especially up until about 9 o'clock tonight. There are scattered showers and thunderstorms around, limited strong to severe, but there will be pockets of heavy downpours of rain and some gusty winds. The focus will be the St. Louis area and points south and east. After we get past that, skies will be partly cloudy. It will stay warm and humid, 77 for the low. On Thursday, sunny, hot, and humid, 98 for the high. 97 is the record from 1931. Thursday night, clear, warm, humid, 75. Friday, sunny, hot, and humid, 95 on Friday afternoon. The record's 97. Friday night, clear, warm, and humid, 76. On Saturday, sunny, hot, and humid, 98 for the high on Saturday. Sunday, partly sunny, some spot storms. And the high of about 92 on Sunday. Fingers crossed, I think we will be only in the 80s for high temperatures. We'll take that next week. That's still above average. From the Saliga Heating and Cooling Weather Center, I'm meteorologist Dave Murray on 104.1 FM, KMOX.
16: At the moment, we've got a cloudy sky. It's 90 degrees. I'm Michael Calhoun, KMOX News.
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26: All right, here we go. 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My name's Matt Pauly. We've got the full two-hour program. 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Cardinals are off tomorrow before they begin the final home series of the year, starting on Friday against the Washington Nationals. We do welcome you in. If you want to chime in on anything that we're talking about, you can always call, text, tweet, leave a comment on the video stream. If you're calling or texting, the phone number is 314-436-7900. 314-436-7900. Call or text. I always say when we have these weekday day games, a lot of times we kind of roll through very quickly the extra inning show, and that's where we generally give you the opportunity to chime in on the game. We weren't able to do that today, so we're going to open up some time, I believe, in the 7 o'clock hour. Yeah, we'll do it a little bit in the second half, final half hour of the program from about 7:30 on. We'll give you an opportunity to to chime in on everything going on with the Cardinals. So that's the that's one part of the program today. Bernie Miklas is going to join us in about 10 minutes or so, about 6:20. It's our weekly conversation with Bernie. So he's going to be with us coming up in just a little while. And then also we are going to have a couple guests that are going to be on the program next hour. We are going to talk with Luke Korak at about 7:05. We'll talk Blues hockey with him. It's finally that time as baseball starts to go through the wind down process. The Blues are starting to get ready for their season. So we'll be talking a lot more St. Louis Blues hockey here moving forward. And we'll talk with Bruce Feldman. We'll talk through some college football things with him coming up in just a while. He put together, if you read Bruce in The Athletic, he put together a list, a grouping of some of the teams in college football that are spending the most when it comes to NIL. So we'll talk with him about that and just give his get his thoughts on what's going on locally, both with Missouri and Illinois, and all things going on in the world of college football. We'll do that with Bruce Feldman. Matthew Rocchio is here. He is our producer tonight. Always great to have Rock in the house with us tonight. He'll be with us all the way till 8 o'clock as well. Cardinals lose today. I'm not, and we hit on this a little bit during the 5 o'clock hour. Every Major League Baseball game that is played matters. So I preface what I'm about to say with that. I think when you put on a Major League uniform and when you go out and play the game, it doesn't matter who you are. If the Colorado Rockies and who's the second worst team in baseball, whoever it is, if they go out and if it's the Rockies and the Reds or whoever, if they go out and play, it still matters. It's still Major League Baseball. You still respect the game. All that being said, I can't bring myself to getting really upset about some of the things that we are seeing. Now, I didn't think the Cardinals, the errors that they committed and the mistakes that they made today, that's not what I'm talking about. I don't want to see that. Sometimes you just have days like that. I get it. The game still needs to be played the right way. So that's not what I'm getting to. But it is somewhat connected to Riley O'Brien. And there's so many people. They say play the hits. Like, that's a radio thing. If you're on a top 40 station, there's a reason. It's a top 40. You're playing the same songs over and over. And there you can apply that to talk radio and sports radio all at the same time, where you're talking about what people want to be talking about, right? Because if you're talking about stuff that people don't want to talk about, they're going to change the station. And that's not good for any of us involved in doing this. But I really don't have an appetite for having an argument about Riley O'Brien and whether or not he should be taking the ball in the ninth inning. I'll repeat it again. Oliver Marmol has clearly, he said it yesterday on the Gas House Gang. Oliver Marmol has clearly stated that for better or worse, as long as they are not risking injury, as long as it's not a health thing, they are going to continue to give the ball to Riley O'Brien. And you'll take the good when it's good, and you'll accept the bad when it's bad. And nobody's running away from the fact that nobody's denying the fact that O'Brien's numbers are what they are over the last, however long you want to look, over the last couple months, right? So you're doing it because you want to have O'Brien get the opportunity to finish out the year as a closer and experience this and hope that this pays dividends down the line, that he's a better pitcher in the future because of it. If you disagree with it, fine. Like, I get why you disagree with it. You want the Cardinals to go out every single day and put their absolute best foot forward and sell out for a victory every day and the future not be considered at all. Okay, like I understand the road that you have taken to get to that spot. I don't agree with you, but I understand it. I think you need to understand why they're doing what they're doing. And they literally, Ollie said yesterday on the Gas House Gang that he said that they're going to keep giving the ball to Riley every day. They're going to continue to show that they believe in him, and they're going to give him an opportunity to work through things. So that's where it's at. Where's the conversation? Like, where's the conversation in all of this? I don't think there is one. You can agree or you can disagree, but nothing's going to change. And for the people who agree, okay, you agree, you understand what the Cardinals are doing. For those of you who disagree, you disagree, but there's not a conversation to be had. So that's kind of where I'm at. And it stunk to see Riley O'Brien go in there today and give up a 2-run home run, and then you end up losing by 1 run. That stunk. That was not fun. It stunk to see Riley O'Brien give up the Grichuk home run in the White Sox series. There's been a lot of moments that have not been good for O'Brien. I hope for the sake of the Cardinals. I hope for the sake of Riley O'Brien, because I really like Riley. I hope for the sake of all parties involved that the Cardinals are right, that him going through this year is going to help him be a better pitcher in the future. And when the Cardinals are really playing games that matter, if O'Brien is still in the organization, we can say, hey, remember at the end of 2026, what he went through and how that has helped him to become a better pitcher. I hope that happens. No guarantee that it will, but there's no guarantees in anything. And you give yourself as many chances as possible. I mean, that's why the Cardinals have drafted a million hard throwing pitchers because you don't need all of them to hit. You just need some of them to hit, and then you're in pretty good spots. So they're doing what they think is best for the future. For people who disagree with it, again, I'm not arguing with you. I understand why you disagree with it. I completely do. But there's not an argument to be had. Either you agree or disagree. But I think everybody needs to understand why they're doing it or why you don't think they should be doing it. That's kind of where it ends for me. Let's talk with Bernie Miklas. He's going to join us coming up in just a moment or so. This is the Graybar Sports Open Line on KMOX.
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0: 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I'm Susie Welch. 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
8: It's a Gray Bar Sports Open Line right here on KMOX. My name is Matt Pauly. Appreciate having you with us. It is a Wednesday. It's a little bit after 6:20, so that means we're talking with our guy, Bernie Nicholas. You, of course, hear him all over here on KMOX. Redbird Rush Hour, Gas House Gang, Sports on a Sunday Morning, Dave Glover Show, and right here. You can read him on his Substack. He just, like 6 minutes ago, he just published a Bernie Bits, which is my favorite thing that Bernie writes, and I was able to digest them quite quickly during the commercial break, so we might be able to talk a little bit about that. Of course, he does his daily videos as well that you get through the various social media channels. Hey, Bernie, how are you?
9: I'm doing good, Brother Pauly. Thanks for having me, as always.
8: Yeah, absolutely. So another tough loss for the Cardinals today, but it's just kind of, I don't know, I was saying this earlier, it's tough for me to get overly upset about almost, I didn't like the sloppiness of today, but outside of them like losing the game, I'm having a hard time at this point really getting upset about much of anything.
9: Well, that's the way I feel. You know, look, I think it's ridiculous they lost, you know, two series and went 1-5 against the Giants the last couple, the last week, I should say. I mean, I had no illusions about the Cardinals making the playoffs, but I still think that they're good enough to where they should at least win one of the series against Giants. So, yeah. But I'm like totally calm with everything in terms of just, it feels like the end of the season is near. That's because the end of the season is near in St. Louis. And, you know, the vibes kind of, you know, fading out a little bit. I'm going to miss it when it's gone. Cardinals baseball I'm talking about. But on the other hand, like, thanks for mentioning my Substack, BernieMicklis.substack.com. But after the game, a couple of my paid subscribers were, you know, kind of bemoaning the Riley O'Brien situation. And of course, it was a bad day at the ballpark for Riley O'Brien again. And I told one of them, and, you know, and I meant this sincerely and respectfully. I said, I have a hard time getting worked up about that right now. I mean, I think we all agree that Riley O'Brien by this point is the dead horse, right? I mean, how many times are we going to like talk about how much he stinks and they got to do something and you got 9 games to go. I mean, it seems kind of silly to like pull the guy you've designated as your closer. The whole bullpen stinks for the most part. It's not just Riley O'Brien, but yeah, I think we also agree during the offseason, Heim Bloom's going to have to take major steps to upgrade this bullpen. There's no doubt about it.
8: Okay, so Ollie talked to you on the Gashouse Gang yesterday, and he made it very clear that they see value in showing Riley that they continue to believe in him and continuing to give the ball to him, and, you know, giving him an opportunity to try to work through some things and thinking that this might help make him a better pitcher in 2027 and beyond. Do you?

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2: I know he's 31 years old. People bring that up. But before last season, he had pitched like 10 major league innings. And last season, he had his first taste of being a closer. He had 6 saves. A taste of being a closer is not a full season of being a closer. I was looking up something, if you don't mind me sharing this. When Jason Isringhausen became a first-time closer for the A's, he saved 33, but he blew 8 or 9. And it got really rough towards the end of the season. And A's fans were raising hell. And I'm thinking, you know, this ritual goes on a lot. A first-time closer, you assume everything's going to be, you know, lights out, everything's going to be great. They got to learn how to fail. They got to learn how to get kicked in the teeth and get up, fight back, and then win the next time. I mean, you just don't become a full-time closer and, you know, everything goes so well that – You never know what it's like to get knocked on your keister. You never know what it's like to, you know, mess up 3 or 4 games for your teammates that you love and you want to come through for them. You got to learn how to process all that emotionally, mentally, your confidence. So there's something to be said for it. And I know 98% of the people listening to us think I'm crazy. That's fine, because I am crazy, except not about this.
3: Yeah, I'm not trying to talk out both sides of my mouth, because I've been on record that, like, I just don't feel like there's an actual conversation here, and here you and I are right, having an actual conversation about it.
2: But we both agree that there's nothing to debate here.
3: Yes, yeah.
2: But it is in the news, so we should talk about it.
3: It is, and I don't know. Like, what actually matters at this point? And there's, I think, you know, watching Leo Bernal play this final week of the season and continue to have success, hoping that the Joshua Baez injury from today is nothing major and he's able to finish the season on an up note. Like, to me, that's a whole lot more important than if your 31-year-old closer, who's number 2 in all of Major League Baseball in saves, is able to continue to pitch, is able to find a high level in the final week. Like, I think there are other things that are more important.
2: Yeah, I want to see all the young guys play as much as possible. I'd like to see Burley pile up some more RBIs. I'd like to see Jordan Walker finish the season strong, because he hasn't been the same since the All-Star break. He's had a rough September. So, of course, everybody's freaking out. All the people that wanted to give him $300 million, they're now jumping off the bandwagon. You know how that is. That's life, man. It's okay. Fans, media, we're all emotional. We all go through these ups and downs. So I'd like to see some of those guys just finish strong so they can feel a little better going into the off season. And, but other than that, you know, we also have to wait and see what's going to develop over the off season and whether any moves can be made before the whole thing shuts down. I don't know. I don't know how much, I don't know that moves can be made that much, but so we have the uncertainty of, 2027, so that's kind of a bummer, but there's always stuff. I'm always interested in the Cardinals. I love writing about the Cardinals. I love talking about the Cardinals. So I will always come up with stuff that I want to talk and write about, and it's going to be – that applies to the final 9 games of the season.
3: You know, something I enjoy, and it ebbs and flows in this city, but when the Cardinals are giving you something really to talk about, I love just being in the city and overhearing the conversations. And really, the last time I experienced that was the day after the Doug Eddings thing. I was in a couple different stores and I heard people talking about it. And this city is different, Bernie, when the Cardinals and the news connected to the Cardinals is big enough that it doesn't matter where you're at, everybody's talking about them.
2: There isn't anything like it. And it's something that I've had a chance to experience for a long time. And I hope that we all have a chance not too long from now to start, you know, kind of getting back on that wave and

0: you know, a new era that's going to start to become successful and provide a lot of memories and a lot of great stuff. You know, I also say that grounded in reality, because there's not going to be another Albert Pujols. There's not going to be another Yadier Molina. There's not going to be another Adam Wainwright. And I don't say that to discourage anyone. I'm just saying that's the reality check. It's a new era. And I think the Cardinals have a lot of really good young talent. A lot of it we haven't even seen yet because they're kicking butt in the minor leagues. And, you know, Baseball America just gave the Cardinals an A-plus grade for their farm system in terms of the season. Mm-hmm. And they were one of only two teams to get an A-plus. And they're just raving about all the talent they have. So I know people think that when we say that, we're just being, you know, we're being Fred Bird and all that. But Baseball America is gushing about how great this Cardinals farm system is and what it means for the future. So I'm like anxious to get on with that, right? The one thing I hope is by the start of spring trading, you know, can we all stop relitigating what happened like 6 or 7 years ago? Can we leave the past behind? At least the sorry past, not the great stuff. You know?
1: Yeah, no.
0: Can we move on? Is that possible?
1: Yes.
0: Can we move on?
1: To many people, Heim Bloom is being pulled down by John Mozeliak. And when people criticize things that are going on in 2026 and then connect it to things that were happening in 2023 or 2024, it doesn't make sense. The reset button was pushed when Heim Bloom walks in the door, and you got to allow them to go through some growing pains. And even if the growing pains at a surface level, Bernie, look very similar to maybe how it looked in 23 or 24, in reality, they're very, very different because of what's going on the underparts of the organization.
0: There's no question about it. I mean, it's a night and day scenario because the objective of this season is totally different than the objectives of those seasons. And I think by now, you know, people would understand that. But, you know, I know the rebuild has been confusing. It's been frustrating at times. But I will remind everyone it is a rebuild season. But not only that, as rebuild seasons go, I mean, take a look around, man. Take a look at all those 100 lost seasons everywhere when teams rebuild. The Cardinals had put a respectable team on the field. They were a contender for a while. They got our hopes up. I think we all liked watching them, and we were entertained by them for the most part. Then the frustration kind of seeps in because they haven't been good really since that series that they won at Wrigley Field in July 4th. You know, they won that game, and then they lost the next day, and the record's been crummy since then. So ultimately, it was a letdown, but there was a lot to like about this, and it was never a sky is falling. Oh, my gosh, we're doomed to like 2 or 3 100-loss seasons. It never reached those levels, and a lot of people, frankly, thought it would reach those levels. So as rebuilding seasons go, and yeah, I know the goal is to win the World Series. I know that. But they ain't in that position yet. So I'm going to evaluate what the situation they're in is like, which is they're about to complete a rebuild season. I can't start to make predictions about what they'll do in terms of getting ready for 2027. But as rebuilding seasons go, if anybody out there, respectfully, I say this, thinks that this was some kind of nightmare or something, you got to get some better perspective on that. I say that respectfully.
1: Got a message for you on the stream, Bernie, from Behind Blue Eyes, and says, when you say major upgrades for the bullpen for next season, can you talk more about that? Does Heim Bloom have to replace 90% of the bullpen? And before you answer that, Bernie, if I could just add on, I think one of the things that I'm really interested to see, because everybody can look at the bullpen and say, it's got to be better.
0: Yeah.
1: At the same time, there's so many exciting pitching pieces in the minor leagues, yeah, and not all of them are going to be starters. Some of these guys are going to be turned into relievers, and they're not that far from being here. So I agree with, like, everybody. The bullpen's got to be better next year. I also have this very strong belief that you got to be careful what you bring into the organization, because you don't want to close off opportunities for guys when they are ready to get here. And I think the Cardinals have been pretty good at that. But I do think that's a part of the equation that certainly needs to be considered when they're looking at how they're going to upgrade the roster next year when it comes to

0: bringing in people from the outside.
1: Yeah, absolutely. And, you know, I always hearken back to 2013, you know, the last time the Cardinals won the pennant. And I'm not sitting here living in the past. I'm just saying there's an exact example of what you're talking about. And let me call this up and I'm almost there. I apologize. You know, I look at the 2013 bullpen and it was just loaded with prospects that they brought up. I don't know if I would say brought them up earlier than expected, but I think they did. You know, guys like Trevor Rosenthal, you know, Kevin Segrist, Carlos Martinez, Seth Maness. There were some others in there too. You know, every time you looked up, it was like another rookie coming in, you know, in a tough situation late in the game. If you needed a double play, here comes Seth Maness. If you needed a strikeout, you had Rosenthal, Segrist, Martinez. I mean, there was so much young talent, and I give John Mozeliak credit because, yeah, they had some veterans in that bullpen, but they turned it over to the young guys, and he didn't hesitate to give them a chance in the bullpen, and it worked out great. It worked out absolutely great. So I could see a scenario of something like that happening again because we saw it once before, and we know that it's not only, you know, plausible, it's possible, and it's even probable that we're going to see some of those big arms up here next season. Now, which guys? I can't say. But they're on the way. And like you said, they all can't be starting pitchers. A lot of these guys will be start out in the bullpen, which I think is a good place to start out. That's where Tony La Russa and, you know, Tony La Russa and Dave Duncan like to always do that, give a guy a chance to – cut his teeth in the bullpen if they could. I always thought that was a good policy. Not always, but a lot of times they did that.
0: Yeah, and the old adage, and there's a reason it's an adage, you can never have enough pitching. So I don't think that if they go maybe bring in a couple of veteran guys just to help stabilize that bullpen, right. I don't think in the long run that's going to put up any roadblocks to young relief pitchers who are ready to contribute at the major league level.
1: Right. And you know, the Riley O'Brien factor is going to be there because what are the Cardinals thinking? Are they thinking that, listen, this guy's got a lot of talent. I mean, he did save 37 games. He lost his sinker and then he started to lose his control, you know, and he had the sweeper that was a great pitch, but even that got a little erratic at times. Look, the guy's really, really talented. It's not like they're running some bum out there. We saw how capable he can be. I think he had a hard time dealing with the failure and the adversity, which we said at the top of the segment, that's a pretty common thing. That happens a lot. But so how do they view him? Do they view him as a guy they would like to be their closer in 2027? I said this to a couple of my paid subscribers on Substack. They better have some options lined up. They can't go into this thing. So no, Riley's our guy. No. You don't commit to anybody. Like in that bullpen, as far as like, oh yeah, that's our guy here. That you don't do that. I think you got to redraw the whole bullpen in terms of where you're going to slot people and what some options are. And would you be willing to let one of those hard throwing rookies that are down in their system now, would you be willing to give them a shot in spring training at maybe winning the closer's job or at least being in position to ascend to the closer's job? So they have a lot of tough decisions to make. I know when we get frustrated, the first inclination is get rid of that guy. You know, no, you don't get rid. When you have a talented pitcher who's erratic, but he's clearly talented. You don't like start putting people out there for goodwill to pick up. Okay. You know, the Cardinals are hardly in a position where it's like, yeah, we got to dump this guy. You know, a talented guy, you keep them around and then you try to figure out where they fit and whether they can be redeemed, whether they can be improved. The rebuild's not over.
0: It's not.
1: You know? So, but the first thing is always get rid of them. No, I don't think so. Not this guy. Believe me, I'm as frustrated with him as anybody. In fact, you'll back me up on this. Who was hollering about Riley O'Brien before anyone in St. Louis made a peep about Riley O'Brien? Remember, I was writing that stuff and talking about it, and people were telling me, that's what I love about this. I would do videos. I would write comments, you know, and I've talked about, listen, Riley O'Brien's really, he's really gone south. This is what's happening. Look at the pitch. Look at how easy his sinker is. Look at the walk rate. Look at the wild pitches. He's really kind of falling apart here. All I got on Twitter and all I got on emails is like, shut your big mouth. He's great. Blah, blah, blah, blah, blah. Shut. Just, why don't you just shut up, Miklas? You know, you're looking to, you're negative. You're trying to be negative. No, I'm pragmatic. I'm a realist. So it's so funny, the irony of now I'm the guy saying, wait a minute. Yeah, it was a roller coaster ride, and there were times you wanted to pull your hair out. But this guy clearly has plus talent, and you don't give up on that because he had a bad second half. You just don't throw it out in the streets. That's all I'm saying. But earlier in the year, I was the bad human being for even suggesting Riley O'Brien's not the same. I was an awful human being. I was told that anyway.
0: Well, Bernie, you know me, that one of my things that I like to do is I like to really listen very intently to words that come out of people's mouths and try to figure out maybe what's being said that's not overtly being said. And I thought I caught, and sometimes I read into something that's not actually there, but sometimes I catch things. And I thought it was really interesting yesterday when Ollie was talking to you guys. He was talking about the future of Riley O'Brien, and he referenced him being the closer of the future or even just a high leverage guy. If they're 100% locked in on O'Brien being the closer for years to come, I don't think Ollie is saying, throwing in the thing at the end of a sentence or even just being a high leverage guy. Like that, to me, there was some meaning behind that.
1: Well, that was a good catch, and I agree with you. And that's the other thing about Riley O'Brien or even other, you know, closers that have had a shot and then maybe they're not ideal for the role or whatever. But nobody can tell me that Riley O'Brien can't help this team, especially if they can figure some things out. He couldn't help this team pitching in the sixth, seventh, or even eighth inning, you know?
0: Yeah.
1: There's a lot of skill there.
0: Yeah. And again, we're talking about a guy who's collected a lot of saves this year. So that's been good to see for sure. But an interesting conversation. All right, Bernie, for folks who, again, we really want to push your Substack because it's still really new. I've been really enjoying reading the stuff as a subscriber. You get emails. So anytime you write a column or when you do the Scene Red podcast, it comes right to your email. So folks can get it that way. They can always go to the actual Substack. But I know you're giving paid subscribers a little extra, even with the more columns and the access to you. So go through just all the ways people can get connected to your Substack.
1: Well, paid subscribers are going to get at least five columns a week. You know, I've been writing six, actually, and I think I'm actually going to pick up the pace. But I at least give out one free column a week, sometimes two, because I want people to, you know, sample what I'm up to and just be able to take a look around. But I've priced the paid subscriber program pretty cheap. You can do it for $7 a month and you can cancel at any time. And then there are other forms of the subscription. So, you know, people can check it out, but I'm prolific. I write a lot. I take deep dives. I do some fun stuff. So I'm still kind of feeling my way around it, but it's also an excellent way. If you're a paid subscriber, you can communicate with me pretty much anytime you want. And I'll be setting up a lot of things, a lot of Bernie bag email sessions, things like that. So you'll have great access to me. And that's, I'm not saying that that's any great thrill, but my point is I'm usually kind of aloof and in the background. So you'll all get a chance to get me out in the light and holler at me or whatever you want to do, or just talk sports.
0: Very good. Bernie, always appreciate it. Well, I will catch up on Redbird Rush Hour later on in the week, but have a great week. We'll talk soon.
1: All right. Thanks, Matt Pauley. Take care.
0: All right. Very good. Bernie Miklas joining us here on the program. Always appreciate our conversations. Let's take a break. We'll come back. We'll continue on. We'll do a little more Cardinals this hour. We'll jump in. We'll do some hockey and some college football next hour. We got a lot to do before 8 o'clock tonight. This is a Graybar Sports Open Line on KMOX.
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4: Just a couple minutes left here in hour number one of the program. Do want to remind you about something going on tonight. City SC, they are continuing their run in the U.S. Open Cup, a semifinal matchup tonight as they are taking on the Colorado Rapids. That is in, I guess, Commerce City, just outside of Denver is where that's going to be going on. You'll be able to hear it on our sister station Y98, coverage beginning just when we get done at 8 o'clock, in case you want to flip over that. As mentioned, Matthew Rocchio is here, does a lot of coverage of City. And at this point, they're deep enough in the U.S. Open Cup. They're not losing any games right now. Keep winning. Keep doing something special here.
5: Yeah, I mean, two games and you hold up the first trophy in team history. Let's go.
4: And another trophy in the history of the city of St. Louis, because St. Louis has such deep history for the U.S. Open Cup.
5: Yeah, it took a ton of them in the early 20th century with a bunch of different teams, because back then it was all amateur, and they were neighborhood teams, they were company teams, and those kind of things. So yeah, add another prodigious part of the history of the St. Louis and the U.S. Open Cup.
4: So if we just take a step back from the meaning, they're on this really good run right now. They played three games in eight days, and now they're playing another midweek game. So back-to-back midweek games. Is this a tough time to throw this game into the schedule?
5: It is, but the fact that they've gotten so much depth, and now DeMay is willing to rotate the lineup more, he's willing to use his subs earlier on in games to preserve the fitness, I think everyone's in a tough spot. But when you look at the depth and how they've been using that depth lately, St. Louis is in a better spot than Colorado to play a short game like this.
4: We'll see if they can win. Always good when you can beat a Kroenke. So
5: love that.
4: Go beat the Kroenkes today and beat Colorado and knock them out of the U.S. Open Cup and get to the championship, which would be a very, very cool semifinal matchup. Again, you can hear it on our sister station, Y98. Coverage will begin at 8 o'clock. We'll take a break. We'll return. We'll talk some Blues hockey with Luke Korak. He is going to join us in just a moment or so, just after the 7 o'clock news. Don't go anywhere. You're locked to a Gray Bar Sports Open Line right here on KMOX.
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7: 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Time reports that OpenAI CEO Sam Altman wants to develop humanoid robots that can help build data centers and eventually other robots. Altman, however, didn't provide a timeline for OpenAI's humanoid robot plans, and the report says that OpenAI is likely years away from developing its first robots, while Tesla takes the early lead. I'm Jason Brooks.
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15: Fred Wellman wants to go to Washington to force his socialist agenda on America. 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Don't send socialist radical Fred Wellman to Washington, or Missouri pays a permanent price.
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17: Everybody wants a great ROI, but what if one of the best investments you could make wasn't in your portfolio? What if it was more healthy time with your dog and less vet bill? Greetings, naturopathic Dr. Dennis Black, Amazon number one best-selling author and founder of Rough Greens here, and every day you feed your dog is an opportunity to invest in their future health. And here's the good news. You don't have to change your dog's food to improve their health. 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More energetic mornings, more walks, more tail wags, and as many healthy years together as possible. That's what the Rough Greens 90-Day Challenge is all about. 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
18: ABC News, I'm Dave Packer. The Fed voting to raise interest rates for the first time in 3 years, making the decision in the face of rising gas prices and stubborn inflation. Federal Reserve Chair Kevin Warsh.
19: For more than 5 years, inflation has been running above target. So our predominant focus is on the price stability side of our mandate. The plain fact is that inflation is too high and has been for too long.
18: The NTSB says it's now analyzing wreckage and audio recordings connected to a deadly local news helicopter crash in L.A. that killed a reporter and pilot on board and one person on the ground. They're covering an early deadly bus crash. One woman has been arrested in connection with that, a possible DUI case. Officials, including the FBI and the Coast Guard, keeping a close eye on U.S.-bound oil tankers after several experienced some kind of cyber attack while at sea. One ship knocked offline for some 30 hours. The U.S. is now looking into who is responsible. This is ABC News. The House of Representatives unanimously adopted a resolution to hold a billionaire in contempt of Congress for defying subpoenas related to the Jeffrey Epstein investigation.
20: Private equity billionaire Leon Black defied subpoenas, calling on him to testify under oath at a closed-door deposition this month as part of the committee's Epstein investigation, as well as turn over non-disclosure agreements sought by lawmakers. It remains to be seen if the Department of